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1: U.S. stocks rise within 0.5% of their record, even as oil prices fueled by the Iran war keep climbing. We hear more on today's market activities from stock market reporter Seth Soutel reporting from New York City.
2: Stocks edged higher on Wall Street after several big companies turned in better than expected profit reports. The S&P 500 rose 0.4% Wednesday. The Dow added 150 points. That's about 0.3%. The NASDAQ Composite rose 0.6%. BlackRock rose 6.6% after becoming the latest financial company to report bigger profits than Wall Street expected. Stocks got a hand from another report showing that inflation eased in the U.S. last month. That helps take pressure off the Federal Reserve to raise interest rates. Seth Soutel, New York.
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8: We do our best to make sure you get breaking news as it happens. On the tarmac before he departed for Pennsylvania this afternoon, he made a comment to the press assembled there about deadlines on bridges and power plants. Cut number 16.
9: Are you giving Iran a deadline before you start bombing bridges?
10: I don't like giving deadlines, but they pretty much know. They know the story.
9: Sir, you mean
10: they better behave.
8: They know the story. They better behave. Then he got Edward Lawrence from Fox Business, pulled him aside for a little what they call pull aside, but the president cut number 17.
11: There have been threats on your life from Iran. This is the first appearance outside the White House since the NATO summit. Do you feel safe making appearances like this?
12: I don't even think about it, because if I do, I wouldn't be very effective. So I don't even think about it. Certainly other people do, and I think they're doing a good job doing that, but I don't even think about it.
8: Right answer, Mr. President. Well said. Then the subject of President Biden came up. Cut number 18.
12: Well, so much was given away by the Biden administration. They were given away just willy-nilly to Ukraine and anybody else that asked for it. And when I came in, I saw this. I said, this is going to be a problem. We better do something about it. And as you know, I stopped. And now we pay. They pay to NATO. We sell to the European Union. We sell to a lot of. We sell. We get a lot of money. And it's not even the money. We have to watch ourselves. You know, it's called America First. And we're building up our reserves very rapidly. And as you probably also know, the great companies that we have are now building plants all over, not just taking one plant that they've used for a long time and doing overtime. We have four, five, six plants by each of the major companies being built, brand new plants in different areas to make. As an example, you could say the Patriot, mm-hmm. which is so heavily sought, or the Tomahawk missile. So we want to have it not where you have to wait a year to get something, or a year and a half, or 2 years. We want to have it where you wait a week, or maybe less, and we're going to have that very soon.
11: You're going to nudge the CEOs?
12: Well, they've been nudged. Oh, they've been nudged. And, you know, one thing, speaking of your show is great, by the way, and you are, and so you know exactly what I'm talking about. Some of these companies are spending tens of billions of dollars on stock buybacks. They're not allowed to do that anymore. Now they have to build plants, so they're building plants all over the country.
8: Now, I also want to play for you what he had to say about the IRGC to Edward Lawrence. This is important. Cut number 19.
11: You came to the conclusion that you couldn't negotiate with the IRGC. Does that mean that you might wipe them out like you did ISIS?
12: Yeah, it does. We will see what's happening. We received a call just as I was coming here that they want to meet. They always want to meet. But, you know, this should have been done by other presidents for many years, for 47 years, but really a lot longer than that, and it wasn't. And I never understood why, but now I do. Because if you're not going to do it the way I'm doing it, you're never going to make a deal with them. They were very difficult. They're good negotiators. They were tapping everybody along for 47 years. Then Obama came in, and he just offered them, you know, a fortune of money. He paid them off. $1.7 billion in green cash and hundreds of billions of dollars. And that really set everyone else back because they started wanting to make nuclear weapons. And then we hit them about a year ago, with the B-2 bombers, and that ended that. So we got a little bit lucky. Our timing was a little bit lucky.
11: Yeah, so Mr. President, Dan Kane, Raisin Kane, is your chief of staff.
12: Right.
11: He was the one, or joint chief of staff. He was the one who wiped out ISIS.
12: That's right.
11: Could he be tasked then now to wipe out the IRGC if you can't negotiate?
12: Well, we're going to be in good shape. I mean, they are really, they've been depleted. Their weapons are down 91%. The drone capacity is way down. They still have, but not a lot. Their manufacturing capacity is down. Their rocket launchers and their missile launchers are way down. Their missiles are way down. You know, down. They're probably depleted by 88, close to 90%. Now, that doesn't mean there's still not danger, and there is. They're nasty people, but they want to make a deal. I can tell you they want to make a deal, and you don't have to be a genius to realize when you see what's happening to them every night. And now today we gave them a little daytime shot, too. So this should have been done not by me. This should have been done a long time ago, long before me.
8: And it's not going to stop. It is not going to stop. There's more coming up. I want to switch to politics for a moment because this morning I got up early to talk with Lawrence on Fox and Friends about the Michigan Senate race between Democrat Haley Stevens, we played you her cringe video yesterday, and Dr. Abdul El-Sayed, who's the very far-left Democrat. And I thought it was an interesting segment. Here it is, cut number 12.
13: This now is Fox News contributor Hugh Hewitt. Hugh, thanks so much for getting up this morning.
14: Oh, my pleasure, Lawrence. Good to be with you.
13: You know, Hugh, one thing I find interesting about democratic socialism is the people and the demographic of the Democratic Party that are supporting this type of candidate. When you look at black voters, 67% of them are backing Haley Stevens, and only 21% are backing Abdul El-Sayed. But when you look at white voters, 51% are backing El-Sayed, 39% Haley Stevens. And then you go to the college-educated voters, 48% El-Sayed, and 41% Haley Stevens. So it just shows you that the base of the Democratic Party really don't back this type of stuff.
14: You know, it's a fascinating primary in Michigan, Lawrence, for a number of reasons. You've got about 200,000 Muslims in Michigan who are mostly Arab American. Got about 100,000 Jews in Michigan. They're going to vote overwhelmingly for Stevens. She's heavily backed by AIPAC. She's very pro-Israel. El Sayed very critical of Israel. But I go back to 2016 when Hillary Clinton mixed it up with Bernie Sanders. Bernie Sanders won the Michigan primary in 2016. Now, President Trump carried Michigan handily in 2024. It's the swingiest of swing states. But this race is so close that you'll get one poll for Dr. El Sayed, you get another poll from Congresswoman Stevens. That cringe video coming as it does just before early voting gets going in about a week, that hurts Haley Stevens badly. But poor Michigan people, they can't turn on the TV without seeing an ad about Dr. Sayed or a doctor or how he's leading or what he thinks about Israel or why Haley Stevens got the support of AIPAC. So hard to call this one. I'm not putting much stock in the polls. Because the margin of error gets it very, very close. It's going to be cliche of cliches, turnout election, but the kids in Ann Arbor aren't there. El Sayed needs to win Detroit and Ann Arbor, and the students aren't back yet. El Sayed is a go blue guy. He's a Michigan guy. So it's just too close to call. Classic turnout, classic Mike Rogers is going to win this anyway, but will the man of the far left beat the woman of the left? We'll see.
13: Here's AOC talking about her support of El Sayed.
15: I think that the data shows in Michigan that Abdul El Sayed is best positioned to put Democrats over the top in November. That's a big reason why I'm supporting him. And there are times when sometimes we have to put our own personal biases aside and look at the facts. And the facts are, in Michigan, I think Abdul El Sayed has demonstrated himself to be a profoundly strong candidate.
13: So what she's saying, really, in between the tea leaves, is that if you don't support her guy, then the Democrat powerhouses, they're not going to show up to vote. The progressives won't show up. So it's either him or they'll stay at home.
14: I think she's right. I think if they nominate Stevens, Mike Rogers wins in a walk, because a lot of the left will be very upset. This is the first statewide test of the DSA left. They can win congressional districts like Kiro's won in Denver, and we had Lander and Chevalier and Valdez win in New York, and another one in New Jersey, another one in Philadelphia, but they only win congressional districts. This is the first hardcore leftist, El Sayed, running against a very liberal but very traditional Democrat in Stevens. So she wants this to put the DSA over the top, really put the stamp of the squad on the Democratic Party so that it does not get off by the election. I think probably Republicans would rather run against El Sayed. I really think Mike Rogers would win so easily. But I think he's going to win either way because he got President Trump's strong backing. And Michigan, he did it before. He barely lost. So I think it's going to be a Republican state, but we'll stay fixed on it.
13: We'll be following it. The only poll that truly matters, to your point about the polling, is what happens on Election Day. Thank you, sir.
14: Always good to be on with Lawrence. Lawrence is on top of stuff. He really is. He's really on top of stuff. Normally I talk to Brian or Steve or Ashley, but I really like talking to Lawrence, and I really like Relief Factor. I'm in the Relief Factor studio. I want to remind you about that. I took it in hour number one. I'm reminding you in hour two at the end of this first segment that Relief Factor allows someone like Mike Rogers to campaign in the morning, campaign in the afternoon, campaign in the evening, get up and do it again and again and again until early November. And there's nothing like a candidate on the road. It takes incredible energy, and you cannot be slowed down by the minor aches and pains of aging or campaigning. 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Stay tuned. I'll be right back with more President Trump from this afternoon on The Hugh Hewitt Show.
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9: Welcome back, America. President Trump, in a pull aside with Fox Business's Edward Lawrence this afternoon, did turn to the economy after talking a little bit about Iran. Let's go there. On inflation, cut number 20.
10: Do you see inflation at the end of the year less than it is now?
11: Well, I think so. I think what's happening is oil's going to be a little bit of a yo-yo for a while. It goes up a little bit, goes down a little bit. And when this is over, oil is going to drop like a rock. So the answer would be yes.
9: Deficit Edward Lawrence did, and the president was ready for that. Cut number 21.
10: Would you be okay if the Federal Reserve paused rates for the rest of the year?
11: Well, it's better than raising them. Okay, I mean, I'd like to see them go down. I'd like to see our country have the lowest rate anywhere in the world. You know, you have other countries that are only there because of us, that are only successful. You know, they're called blue chips. I don't have to mention them. You sort of know who I'm talking about. They're like blue chips, but they have massive purchases from us, and we have deficits with them. And, you know, the tariffs have brought that back a long way. Our trade deficit is down 68% in 1 year. Think of that. If you're a president and you got it down 1%, you're a genius. We have it down 68%. That's because of the use of tariffs.

0: And I wish I could use them faster. The Supreme Court said you can't use them as fast as I was using them, but I can use them actually more effectively by the method we're doing, because there are various methods of doing it.
1: So you're giving Kevin Warsh some runway then to lower rates?
0: I do. I have a lot of respect for him. He's going to do it. Don't forget, he has a board. Maybe it's hostile. You know, it could be hostile. And maybe it's people that don't want to do what's, you know, the right thing. Look, we create such wealth for the world, and we want to create it for ourselves and also help them. But you have countries that are paying 1%, 1.5%, and we're paying 3 and 4%, and they're only paying because of us. If we wiped out that deficit, if we wanted to wipe out the deficit just through the use of tariffs and wanted to do it in one fell swoop, we'd be the biggest money machine in history, and they'd all not make money. But in the meantime, they are considered elite countries because we allow them to make too much money. Now, I've taken a lot of that away from them. They're still doing very well. But we should have the lowest interest rate anywhere in the world by far, like we used to have many years ago.
2: President also talked about, he was in Pennsylvania for David McCormick, Senator McCormick's Innovation Defense Summit. He talked about that, cut 23.
0: This afternoon, we're announcing nearly $10 billion of new investments in our defense industrial base right here in the great Commonwealth of Pennsylvania. And these investments will create more than 4,000 jobs. Pennsylvania workers will build the ships, submarines, trucks, weapons, and industries that will ensure America remains the strongest and most powerful nation in the history of the world. We're doing better now than we've ever done. We have $19.2 trillion. We used to go million, then we went billion, now we're into the trillions, but there's never been anything like it. The country is as hot as it's ever been, and we're doing really well with Iran, the Islamic Republic of Iran.
2: Yeah, but there is one industry that's not going to do well under Donald Trump, and he called it out, cut number 24.
0: They don't use it in terms of energy. They showed people, look how beautiful this is, as those poor suckers buy those windmills and lose their ass. But it's a terrible form of energy, most expensive form of energy. It's intermittent, doesn't work. And in my opinion, it kills the environment. It kills the birds, but it's visually, it's terrible. It's terrible. It's a terrible thing. And I'm proud to say that we have approved almost none, I think none, but we are... everybody's under an order. No windmill. We don't want the windmills.
2: If you're a windmill maker, it's a bad day for you. By the way, I'm about to give a World Cup update. So if you are a World Cup junkie, if you're one of those people like me when it's a Guardians game or especially a Browns game or an Ohio State football game, I'm recording it. Sometimes the Cavaliers, although NBA, it only matters the last 10 minutes anyway. But a lot of you are crazy about the World Cup, so England is playing Argentina, and I'm about to give an update. I think that's enough time for you to have run to your Salem News Channel and turned it off. You can turn it back on in 30 seconds. You're in the car, you've switched over, come back in 30 seconds. England has scored a goal. It's at the 61-minute mark. It is one of the great mysteries of soccer to me that we don't know how long the game is to go, but England has a 1-0 lead, but Messi's on the other side, so don't take that to the bank. Now I want to go to Scott Bessent, who sat down last night with Jesse Waters on Fox. I thought this was kind of amusing. Cut number 25.
3: So, wasn't exactly an even trade, but for President Trump, it was pretty even.
4: He usually comes out on top.
3: Not usually, always.
4: Always. What are we looking at here? These look exquisite.
3: Yeah, so these are the displays of our currency over the years. Some of it, like, we used to have silver certificates. We used to be backed by silver, sometimes gold. And then in the 70s, we just went to what was called fiat currency, where you didn't have to keep gold or silver in the vault. If any of these are still outstanding, though, the silver or gold for them is the at Fort Knox, waiting for them to be claimed if so needed.
4: Have you visited FERC?
3: I haven't. I haven't. People on my staff has. We're going to the treasurer's office. The treasurer has been to Fort Knox. I am happy to say all gold is present and accounted for. The U.S. has the largest pile of gold in the world, over $1 trillion at current market value.
4: And we're getting more gold from...
2: A lot of you people out there who are doomers, you don't believe that, but we do have a lot of gold at Fort Knox. There's got to be a George Clooney Ocean's 500 movie waiting about how to break into Fort Knox. We'll see. One more cut of President Trump at the Pennsylvania Defense Summit, because it sums up most of what we're bombing Iran right now as we speak. We're doing it again, and we're going to keep doing it. President had a meeting in the Situation Room last night with the senior team, and they talked about the options. Sounds to me, when he talked to me on Monday, talked to Trey Yinks yesterday, talked to Fox Business today, a great piece over in the Wall Street Journal by Mr. Ward, Alex Ward, summing it all up. We're going hard. Cut number 22.
0: And it wasn't, other presidents didn't do what was right. They should have done it a long time ago. It would have been much easier. And they want to settle so badly. They don't like what we're doing. And they do want to settle. We'll find out whether or not we settle with them or we just finish it off. But I want to thank Secretary of War Pete Hegseth. He's been amazing. Pete, thank you very much. Great job. He's been really amazing. You know, he used to do interviews.
2: Been terrific, and we're not going to stop. And I'm not going to stop asking you to contribute to the Venezuelan relief operation being sponsored by Food for the Poor. We partner with Food for the Poor often. 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Death toll is over 5,000. 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Thousands of you have done so. Thank you. I'll be right back.
5: With SRN News, I'm Keith Peters in Washington. There is Senate pushback on President Trump's pick to be the next Attorney General.
6: Acting Attorney General Todd Blanche faced questions from skeptical senators in his confirmation hearing. Blanche was asked about a fund that would compensate allies of President Trump and a tax immunity deal for the president.
7: There is no weaponization fund. The weaponization fund is dead. It's not moving forward.
6: Texas Republican John Cornyn is skeptical.
8: Just to be clear, the President of the United States, who is a plaintiff in this lawsuit, has not agreed in writing to delete the weaponization fund, and there's no guarantee.
6: There are 11 Republicans and 10 Democrats on the Senate Judiciary Committee. If even one Republican on that committee votes no on Blanche, the nomination would be rejected. Ed Donahue, Washington.
5: The president is announcing new investments in America's defense industry. Willie Nelson reports.
9: President Trump announced a major investment in the nation's defense industrial base at a defense and innovation summit in Pennsylvania.
0: This afternoon, we're announcing nearly $10 billion of new investments in our defense industrial base right here in the great Commonwealth of Pennsylvania. And these investments will create more than 4,000 jobs. Pennsylvania workers will build the ships, submarines, trucks, weapons, and industries.
9: The announcement comes as the administration continues pushing to expand U.S. defense manufacturing. Willie Nelson, The White House.
5: Rescuers are still searching for three people missing after a boat sank in San Francisco Bay near Alcatraz Island as part of a memorial service. One person was pulled from the water but later died, and 16 others were rescued Tuesday afternoon. A dog on board also died. Authorities say the boat capsized amid swells up to 5 feet. On Wall Street, the Dow by 150 points, the NASDAQ rose 162, the S&P 500 advanced 28. This is SRN News.
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11: Hey, it's Bruce Hooley. 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
2: Welcome back, America. I'm Hugh Hewitt. I want to play for you. Ro Khanna has been on this show a number of times, Yale lawyer, smart guy, congressman from the Silicon Valley, man on the left, a socialist, going to run for president. But he thought he had gone far enough to the left to satisfy the DSA. Not so fast, Ro. He went on yesterday a podcast with Jeremy Scahill, and it didn't go well for Roe. Cut number 11. We'll play some of this and be
15: Israeli
2: prepared to
15: Israeli
2: civilians
15: are dying in these attacks because of the apartheid. You know, Palestinians have a right to kill Israeli soldiers, Congressman? On October 7th, when they attacked the military bases in the Gaza envelope, did the Qassam brigades in Sir Al Quds have a right to kill Israeli soldiers? Yes or no?
16: On October 7th,
15: did Palestinians have a right to attack Israeli military bases in the Gaza envelope? Yes or no?
16: I mean, I think October 7th attack was a terrorist attack, so I don't
15: was
16: justify.
15: Was it a terrorist attack when the first targets that were hit on the morning of October 7th were multiple military bases? Did Palestinian forces have a right to attack those military bases?
16: I am not for violent violence again in any way. I mean, I am for making sure that we end the occupation.
15: Do they have a right to do it, Congressman? Do they have a right to attack Israeli soldiers?
16: No, I'm not going to say that Hamas had a right to attack Israeli soldiers or kill Israelis. Like, I don't think that advances peace or advances Palestinian statehood.
15: Did Israel have a right to drop a single bomb in Gaza in response to October 7th?
16: I believe Israel had the right to get people who killed the civilians, but not in the way they went about it, which I've said is genocide.
15: But the Palestinians don't have a right to attack the very military bases that are running the killing operations on October 6, 2023, or October 5, 2023. It's a double standard. You're saying there are ways that Israel should be able to kill Palestinians, but there is never a condition under which Palestinians can attack armed, uniformed soldiers of a force that is still considered an occupying force under international law. I don't make it make sense to me how those.
16: I come from a tradition of King and Gandhi. My grandfather was in jail.
15: I'm aware of your family history. Do you think King would say, "Well, they can attack the Viet Cong, but I don't want them to kill"?
16: I don't know what Gandhi would say. I don't think my grandfather would say that the Palestinians should have armed resistance to Israeli occupation. I think they would argue for a much more nonviolent approach. But America, I think, in ending aid, in ending military sales, in not being a defender of the of Israel in the UN, just vetoing resolutions against Israel, would make tremendous progress. I mean, you know, maybe we're on a scale of 1 to 10, and you're at a 10, and I'm saying let's go to a 6, 7, 8. I don't know where that would be. And right now, America is at a 1.
15: But we're at a 10 because of a genocide that was enabled, supported, armed, and funded by the United States. And I am baffled as to how you can say that Israel had a right to drop a single bomb on Gaza in response to October 7th, but Palestinians, according to you, have no right whatsoever to ever kill an Israeli occupation.
16: Palestinians have a right to justice, which is in the case of
15: Do they have a right to armed resistance against Israeli occupation soldiers in uniform? Do they ever have a right to kill an Israeli soldier?
16: I think if it's a self-defense, if they feel like there's an illegal attack on them by a violent settler or by an Israeli soldier, and that's illegal, in a school or on a civilian, and then of course they should have justice.
15: But the entire thing is illegal, Representative Khanna. The entire occupation of Gaza, the managing their diet, the mowing the lawn, the constant killing of them. The perspective of many Palestinians is that they're being collectively punished and they're fighting for their very existence, and that the bases that surround Gaza were the primary murderers on a military level of the population of Gaza. So what I'm understanding, whether it's Hamas and Islamic Jihad or it's independent Palestinians, how is it that you can stand here and in any way justify the Israelis dropping bombs on Gaza, but never find a way in which it's justifiable for Palestinians to kill an armed soldier of a force that is under international law an occupation force?
2: All right. This guy's nuts. All right. Jeremy Scahill. I've never heard of him before, but he's from the hard, hard left, works for Dropsite, the left wing nutter place. And the idea that Gaza was occupied on 10/7. Or that Israel on Israeli land could have military bases because there might be an attack like occurred on 10/7. He's somehow trying to rewrite history about 10/7. And we all saw what it was. We all know what it was. It's a nihilist, absolutely death cult, Hamas, that controls Gaza and everybody who lives in it, as Hezbollah does southern Lebanon, as Iran is trying to kill Americans right now. And if he doesn't understand that, I don't know why Ro Khanna is going on that show. I really don't. It doesn't help him. And you cannot satisfy the left. They spout stuff that makes no sense. Stay tuned. Jim Fallon is next on the Hugh Hewitt Show.
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2: With the Reagan Institute of Peace Through Strength. He joins me every week. Senator, you watched the president talk to me on Monday, talk to Trey Yinks on Tuesday, just got done with Edward Lawrence at Fox saying the same thing. His rhetoric is increasingly pointed towards Iran, and we're hammering the heck out of him. What do you think? Has something clicked in the president's mind? What do you think?
20: Oh, I think this was something he considered all along, you. I remember when we signed the MOU, our friends, and who have the same position we do regarding Iran, were very concerned that we were going to give up all these assets, give all these things to the Iranians. Well, what happened was the oil started moving, which is what the president wanted, and the Iranians got nothing. They got no unfrozen assets. They got no $300 billion rebuilding fund. And they couldn't sell their oil to anybody but the Chinese, who, by the way, have now decided, since the sanctions have been reasserted, that even their teapot refineries don't want them. And so that's why the Iranians attacked again. They played the only card they got. And so now we are punishing them. And it would not surprise me at all if we don't see some serious outreach from the Iranians in the next week or two that they want negotiations. If this oil keeps moving, and CENTCOM says they are prepared and postured to keep it moving, then I think the Iranians are going to have to seek some kind of a settlement that enables them to get out from under this situation.
2: Senator, the first thing I want to see on any MOU 2.0 is access for the IAEA to Pickaxe Mountain. I talked about it with the president. The president talked about it with Trey Yinks. He's talked about it again. And so it's on the map now. And it's very easy to say, go take a look, IAEA. Have 2 days down there. We'll have a ceasefire all around. Shouldn't we have a step-by-step MOU if we go back to MOU 2?
20: Yeah, if they're prepared to go far enough to actually give up this enriched uranium that I guess they've got. The kind of deal that I'm thinking about, though, is one where they basically just agree to allow international traffic through the strait. They really do stop threatening it, and they don't get anything for that. In other words, they throw in the towel on that. I think the president would probably agree to that, and because And I know we want it. We want the rest of the enriched uranium. This nuclear program, in my opinion, is effectively dead. I think the reason the president's pushing so hard to get the enriched uranium and to shut it down entirely is he's concerned about what may happen when he leaves office. He wants to take care of it fully, finally, absolutely, because he's concerned about what his successors may do. But, I, you know, as for me, I mean, I'm not saying it's not a risk, but it's so much less compared to where we were before Operation Midnight Hammer in the last 6 months. I'm not that worried about it myself.
2: All right. Now, I don't want 10 things that are as confusing as MOU 2 was. I don't want a lot of, I just want, oh, you may be yours as step one. Stop shooting at ships for 2 weeks and we'll stop bombing you after that. That's a pretty simple proposition, right? You stop shooting at ships, we'll stop bombing. But for 2 weeks, we're going to blow up a few things. And here's our list. Do you think the leaders that he told me, we know where they are, we can get them. Should we go get the third string?
20: That would be a great way to pressure them. And I would be surprised if there are not factions within the Iranian leadership that would be prepared to agree to something like that. I mean, they're under such enormous pressure now, they have to start focusing on regime survival. I mean, Iranian power has been broken. Their strategy has been shattered. They're completely isolated. Their Gulf state neighbors are now shooting at them. And there's a point where even the hardliners are going to say, you know what, we need to drink a little bit more of the poison chalice now and go back and hide and bide for a while. Focus on trying to get some streams of revenue, keep the regime in power, and then outweigh Donald Trump.
2: You know, the dog...
20: That, to me... Yeah.
2: The dog that hasn't barked. They did not shoot at Israel. What's that tell you?
20: They knew what was going to happen if they shot at Israel, and they've seen what's happened now when they shot at us. And to me, the thing I'm watching now, is the price of oil. It's gone up a little bit, but if it stays between $70 and $80 a barrel, then effectively their ability to threaten the strait is gone. And as far as I can see, that's the last thing they've got left. They got no missiles to speak of, no drones, no navy. Their proxies are either destroyed or under tremendous pressure from Israel. And, of course, they have no real nuke program left. So the one thing they had was the ability to threaten the strait, because it doesn't take much power to do that. The Houthis can threaten coastal shipping, So if we force them to back down from that, then what we have done is destroyed their capability, which, I'll remind everybody listening, that was the object of the mission, to destroy their capabilities to aggress against their neighbors and against us.
2: Jim, did you notice that Ukraine last night sunk a boat right off the coast of Putin's villa in the Sea of Azov using sea-based cruise missiles? I still worry that Iran's going to get something that we don't know about, and they're going to get a lucky shot at the Sheffield off.
20: Yeah, I mean, look, you can never eliminate the risk entirely. And as long as the regime stays in power and has not done a Venezuela, we're going to have to keep managing the situation. But basically, I think the plan going forward, is that the military power in the region going to be supplied mostly by Israel. I think that's what the president has in mind. In other words, there'll be a new balance of power in the Middle East. It'll be run by the United States will be the leader, and it'll be Israel, the Gulf states, Egypt, Jordan, etc. We will be stitching together economic partnerships among those countries, and to the extent military power is needed, the Israelis will be largely providing it. And that is a recipe for an equilibrium in the Middle East, which would permit us to draw our forces down there. I think that's what the president has in mind.
2: And maybe a collapse of the regime in a few months as Milosevic went down after the bombing. I think it was a few months after the bombing stopped that Milosevic fell. Am I correct?
20: And he fell. And look, I think the collapse of the regime is inevitable. I just don't know how imminent it is.
2: Well said, as always. Jim Talent, thank you, Senator. Follow him on X, @JimTalent, senior fellow at the Reagan Institute for Peace Through Strength. Good to talk with you as always, Senator. Stay tuned. I'll be right back, America. Hey there, want to do something meaningful for the 250th anniversary of America? We just got started on July 4th. It runs all year. We'll take less than 10 minutes and read the Declaration of Independence. 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
21: Maybe you've thought about taking a cruise. Maybe you've even talked yourself out of it. But this is not just another vacation. This is the Gulf of America Cruise. 7 days through the Caribbean with Mike Gallagher, Scott Jennings, Larry O'Connor, Jennifer...
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2: United States Navy. He's become one of the go-to guests on this program for giving us a state of the combat, where he sees it's been, where it's going, what are the options ahead of the president. I'm not, nor have I ever been, a soldier, sailor, airman, or marine. I'm just a guy who's followed this for a long time. I spent the weekend at La Casa Pacifica, Friday and Saturday, 100th anniversary of the home that was the Western White House from 1968 through 1974, where the beginning of the end of the Soviet Union occurred, when Brezhnev met with Nixon in a tense three-hour meeting in the former president's study. And then Ronald Reagan came down. There's a great picture of the two of them, Nixon, then governor, and future president Reagan, and Brezhnev. Reagan and Nixon are laughing. Brezhnev isn't. It all started to fall apart there through the sustained pressure of the American Peace Through Strength campaign, the exit from Vietnam, which was necessary, Vietnamization, collapse of our effort there because of Democratic doves, the rebuilding of the military, similar to what President Trump is doing now by President Reagan in the 80s, then the collapse of the Soviet Union. Bad regimes can and do collapse. I was reminded of that of all weekend when I was at Casa Pacifica on Friday and Saturday. And you can't help but do it. That's where I spent my young years, right out of college, working as a ghostwriter for President Nixon in his retirement. And the Iranian Revolution was underway then. and the Soviet Union was big and strong and scary. And they were in Afghanistan. The Shah fell. Khomeini came in. Cuban troops all over Africa. The nadir of American strength. And slowly, from 1980 to 1991, the United States rebuilt its power, and the internal contradictions of the Soviet Union caught up with it, and it fell apart. First, the Berlin Wall went down in 1989, and then the Soviet Union dissolved in 1991. That took from 1918 to 1991. It's a long time. The revolution in Iran is not as formidable as that which the Soviet Union built. They don't have nukes. They don't have the population. They don't have the Russian winter. They don't have anything, really. They had an attempt to get nukes. They got a crazy theology. They have an end times 12er theology. And what the President Trump is doing is a different version of what President Reagan did, what President Nixon did. Wear them out, wait them out, increase the pressure, and in this case, direct kinetic combat. I hope he keeps it up. I hope he keeps it up until they buckle, because they cannot stand up against this. It might be a month. It might be 2 months. But we ought to get their power plants. I'm not sure about the bridges. It has to be a dual use to be a legitimate target, but the power plants certainly are, if the IRGC are using them to keep the lights running and the machines running. Regime is crippled. They're not selling any oil. No one will buy their stuff. Don't believe Arachi. Don't believe their president. Don't believe anyone. They just lie for a profession. Beat them. Beat them, beat them. And then give them must-meet goals. Do not shoot at ships for 2 weeks, and we'll stop bombing you. Then IAEA inspectors into the bowels of Pickaxe Mountain, and then we can talk. I'll be right back with Admiral Montgomery to see what he thinks next on The Hugh Hewitt Show.
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5: News this hour from Town Hall. I'm Keith Peters in Washington. The U.S. has reimposed a blockade on Iran after Tehran's attacks on ships in the Strait of Hormuz, but Iran remains defiant.
22: Tehran has insisted that any ship going through the strait must do so on a route through Iranian waters and must follow the instructions of Iran's paramilitary Revolutionary Guard. Now, the U.S. had been trying to support those vessels, and the U.N.'s International Maritime Organization had supported this route around Oman, but the ships that have been attacked by Iran in recent days all have been plying that route.
5: That's correspondent John Gambrell reporting from Dubai, United Arab Emirates. Days of back-and-forth strikes by the U.S. and Iran across the Middle East and renewed threats to the waterway crucial to global energy supplies have shredded the interim deal to end the conflict. Throughout most of this month, Town Hall News has been partnering with the international Christian nonprofit relief organization Food for the Poor to rush emergency medical supplies and meals to earthquake victims in Venezuela. As international media attention turns to other headlines, the group's spokesman Daniel Patino says help is needed now more than ever.
23: Well, yes, this is actually the moment that matters the most. This is when the cameras leave and the need remains. And again, families don't rebuild their lives overnight. Families that Food for the Poor serves, and even as well as the families that have already been blessed by your listeners, there's still more families that we are seeing day to day that need our help. Every donation counts and is getting to the families right away.
5: Patino adds that a donation banner to help victims can be found at our website, srnnews.com. On Wall Street, the Dow up by 150 points, the S&P up by 28. More at Town Hall.
0: This afternoon, expect hazy conditions with very hot and humid weather reaching a high of 96. Tonight will be clear to partly cloudy, remaining warm and humid with a low of 75. Tomorrow will bring partial sunshine and toasty conditions with a high of 95. Moving on to Friday, anticipate mostly sunny and hot weather, but be prepared for a heavy thunderstorm in the afternoon reaching a high of 90. By Saturday, it will be mostly cloudy and uncomfortably humid with a gusty thunderstorm expected in the afternoon and a high of 87. I'm meteorologist Joe Lundberg on 98.9 FM, The Answer.
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1: It's the Alex Morlow Show. I'm glad you're here. I'm live again from the Defense and Innovation Summit in Pennsylvania at the Army War College. It's a big day today because President Trump will be here. He'll be speaking about the changing nature of modern warfare and what America is doing to shore up supply chains, make sure that we have replenished any stockpiles, make sure that we're a cutting edge of AI and innovation so that we can keep America safe using peace through strength. And I'm doing a bunch of interviews with people. Most of those will show up on my podcast feed. So I always recommend the Alex Morlow Show podcast, YouTube, Apple, Spotify, Rumble. If you want more, we have a fresh interview up today with Senator Dave McCormick of Pennsylvania, who is the host of the event, talking about his efforts to try to create more tech innovation, which will provide a lot of jobs for the engineering class, the white collar class, but also the working class people in Pennsylvania who are part of that industrial base that we let rot for so many decades and has been a major project of Trump, as well as allied Republicans and a handful of allied Democrats as well. Not many, but a handful, to try to rebuild America's manufacturing base, doing it right here in Pennsylvania with cutting edge stuff. And I just spoke to the Secretary of the Army, Driscoll, who's an amazing guy. We had a really fun interview that'll be out later. And I'm talking to some others throughout the day. Emil Michael from the Pentagon is supposed to drop by any moment here. So it's going to be really exciting to see what they have to say because they are smart people who are very excited. I'll tell you, the vibes are good. The vibes are good. People are very excited about the prospect of being able to live out the American dream, make a lot of money, have successful businesses while protecting the American public. So all good stuff. And stay tuned for the president's remarks, which will be later in the day. I know we'll be carrying those at Breitbart News, and I imagine my colleagues at Salem will do quite a bit on that as well when he shows up. But in the meantime, we got a lot of news to get to today, and I'm excited for the rundown of what we're going to talk about. Joe Biden is writing a book. I'll get into that. Trump actually paid money to E. Jean Carroll, which is gross. I'll explain why. And we're going to talk about daylight savings time, which the House wants to make permanent. And I got a feeling this thing is going to pass. I'll give you all my commentary on that. But I do think it's appropriate to talk about an Iran war update, which we don't have a lot of super fresh stuff in terms of the actual combat that's going on. But I grabbed a couple clips that I think are pretty essential to understanding where we are at with this war. And the first one comes from the President of the United States explaining why he changed course on the Strait of Hormuz. Let's play cut 11, please, gentlemen.
9: It was never fair to me that we would be guarding the Strait when we basically don't take anything. We don't need the oil at all. And it wasn't important for us, but it was important for allies. It was important for people that we get along with very well, including the major Gulf State countries. So I put it out yesterday. I thought it was good. I was called by different people, different countries, kings and emirs and all of the people that we all know and we all love. And they've been very strong partners. And they said, we'd love to do it a different way. We'd love to invest in the United States with billions and billions of dollars and continue our record-setting, because there's never been a time like this in the United States with the factories, with the plants, with everything else.
1: One of the things that comes up in an interview I do with the CEO of Exiger, which is a innovative AI company which monitors supply chains. They could do it for just regular consumer products, but they can also do things for things like military helicopters, which is very essential in our increasingly globalized world where we're very vulnerable to infiltration from countries like China, which has tried over and over again to compromise our military intelligence. One thing that's interesting that comes up with all this is that they've done a study, Exiger did, suggesting that we could make perhaps $200 billion from charging a toll at the Strait of Hormuz. And even if we spread the wealth around, which we'd probably have to do in order to keep the peace, make sure that a lot of our Gulf allies got some of that money, even if Iran got some of that money as well, provided that we could keep an eye on them, make sure they're not giving it to developing more ballistic missile capabilities, funding terror proxies in the region, et cetera. If they could use some of that to perhaps rebuild their society after we blew up a lot of it and continue to blow up a lot of it, we could still make out with at least $100 billion. And it's noteworthy how we spent all this time during the Iraq war being blamed. We Republicans, conservatives who supported the war, that this is blood for oil, no war for oil. And we should have taken the oil, and we didn't. We didn't take that oil. Trump said so at the time. And it would be very consistent if we're going to all this effort to do this war, which is politically not popular, I think very well could be the best move, could be something that was inevitable in terms of trying to preserve life on Earth. And I trust Trump on this implicitly. But overall, it would be nice if we got some immediate benefits from it, particularly if we feel like this thing is going to drag on into the election season. Because if it does, and as of now, it looks like it's going to, it's probably going to be an electoral liability. So it'd be nice to come back and say, hey, not only was this not expensive, we're going to actually make money on the back end on this thing. And the world is going to be a safer place because we're going to be able to regulate that commerce that goes through the strait. It just feels like something that could be an awesome opportunity. Trump again is back on the toll beat, but then he pulled back. And that is unfortunate. Recall, I've gone through this on the show, several of the last few shows, but the White House was originally teasing this idea of a toll at the strait. Then they backed off of the toll, and then they were back on the toll, and then now Trump has since pulled back. So it's a fluid situation, but I love the idea of Trump convening some sort of body to monitor a toll, and everyone gets cut in. I think it'd be fantastic, and it would also put Iran under the thumb of more civilized countries that are willing to do business with each other and act not as a Islamo-fascist military dictatorship, but to act more as a normal player in the broader global economy. So I like that idea. And one person who's got a very unique and compelling perspective on this is Palmer Luckey, who is a tech entrepreneur. He is famous for inventing the Oculus VR, which was bought up by Facebook. And so he was a billionaire in his early 20s. And he since launched a very fast growing company called Anduril, which is a defense technology company. And he has a really interesting perspective because I think he's a pretty open conservative, but definitely more in that sort of populist nationalist wing in which I reside, where I think that he is a true peace through strength guy. And that I think he genuinely does not want us in wars, but is building tech so that when we go to those wars, we are at the absolute cutting edge. So definitely one of the most compelling voices in all of Silicon Valley. He's also young and always smiling and always wearing a Hawaiian shirt. This is his commentary on the Iran war, which, again, this is a guy with a very unique and precise perspective on this. Cut 13, please, guys.
10: China had provided Iran with manufacturing equipment and manufacturing expertise that had caused a steep curve upwards in their ballistic missile production capacity, and that they were only a few months into that production capacity. If you allowed them to continue that for even 2 years, they would build an arsenal that is so vast that we could never afford to take action. They could build nuclear weapons with impunity. They could strike U.S. or allied bases with impunity, and we just wouldn't be able to do anything. This is like the North Korea scenario. North Korea has so much artillery built up in the hills that we really can't even dream of doing anything against them, right? They build nukes. We can't do anything about it because they're going to pound Seoul into pieces with weapons from 50 years ago. And so I think the steel man is we could not let the Iran situation turn into North Korea on steroids.
1: So this is a guy who's got a pretty long track record of not wanting wars, but also has the perspective of someone who is at the cutting edge of military tech, is no doubt has access to widespread information that is just very, if not outright classified. This is a guy who knows what he's talking about. And he's saying flat out that we could not let Iran devolve into what we've seen with North Korea. And because of this specifically, what's really important is he's talking about China. He's talking about China in particular and how China getting that technology to Iran was specifically what makes things more dangerous. And that should scare all Americans. China provided Iran with manufacturing equipment and expertise that caused a steep curve upwards in their ballistic missile production capacity. So any of you doubters that this was not a righteous war to begin with, I've become convinced of that for sure. And so now we have to finish it. But what does finishing it look like? Does it mean we just pull out right away? Probably not. Seems like Iran still has a lot of ability to retaliate with strikes of their own. And it seems like they have a lot more targets that we have not hit, despite some of the happy talk that we got from the administration that I was largely reporting on the show and hoping was true. It just still feels like there's another phase to go where we continue to bomb them into submission, and then we got to go take that toll. That's my advice. And again, it's going to age very, very well if this really was the case, the way Luckey lays it out. We'll be right back.
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8: All right. Hold on. I'm sending a text message, and I'm announcing that live on the air. Is that charming or is that stupid? Is that ungrateful to all of your time? It probably is. It's sent. It's sent now. Now we're time. It's time to talk about daylight savings time. It is time to talk about the time. So yesterday, the Congress passed a bill that suggests that we are going to make daylight savings time permanent. This is passed the House. I think Trump likes this, and I'm going to tell you that I am in the group that does not like it. I don't want daylight savings time to be permanent. And I will give you all a three alligator, aka three Mississippi, to guess why that would be. The reason why I don't want daylight savings to be permanent is because I have small children, and it's not going to work for small children. So I'm hoping this thing does not get through, but I think it will. I think this is on a glide path. But let me give you some of the arguments on why we should not be doing this. First of all, I see the arguments on that this is a outdated thing. People all like a little daylight in the evening. As a golfer, as a person who sometimes is outside and having the most fun I have all day, occasionally right at twilight, the idea of having a extra hour or two of sunlight is generally a positive. And the fact is, when the sun starts going down, you know, 4:15 in the dead of winter, that is pretty weird. And it would be nice if it was a little bit darker, a little bit later. I understand that. But overall, when you have children, that this is going to be a real issue, because that means I'm going to be putting my kids to bed during the summer.

0: or I'm sorry, during the during certain parts of the year, I already put them to bed when it's light out, which is hard. So because of the young kids, they go to bed before the sun's down, which is already hard enough. And then now they're going to be waking up very often in the dark. And it's going to be a very odd thing. And we walk to school. We're now going to be walking to school in the dark. My kids' school starts at 7:35. So it's a, they stagger it. So it starts pretty early because there's three schools in my neighborhood. There's this very long cul-de-sac with the elementary school, the junior high, and the high school. And so they stagger the start time to manage traffic. It's actually pretty smart. And so my kids will be getting up now in the dark and now walking to school in the dark. And so the science suggests that from throughout the years of doing this sort of thing, it does not line up with the circadian rhythm to keep it with the daylight savings time all the time. So the permanent shifting the clock forward, it delaying the sunrise is not necessarily better for people. It also creates this thing that people have talked about called social jet lag, where your brain gets going a little slower. It does not help people sleep when they do this. There's the aforementioned safety risks for people like children who have to get up and then now walk to school, pedestrians, drivers now going in the dark. They'll be groggier because the sunlight helps us wake up. Isn't that all the science? Isn't that all the Andrew Huberman podcasting stuff, that the whole key to life is that you just go straight in the sun when you wake up and then step on grass and ground yourself, and then all of a sudden all of your health problems go away? So, and we're just going to run away from that? We're running far away from that in the wrong direction. So in fact, if you look at deeper studies, that there is links to heart attacks, strokes, hospital admissions, workplace injuries, all related to the permanent daylight savings, which we tried, by the way. In 1974, we tried it during an energy crisis, and then they repealed it after a year. So the dark mornings ended up being a bummer for people. So you think now it's going to be fun to have the extra daylight in the evenings, and I know it is. And I can't tell you how frustrating it was as a particularly pre-children when I was playing sports in the afternoon, whether it be baseball or golf. It was always so sad when that sun started to go down so early in the afternoon, particularly in the winter. It was literally and figuratively dark moments for me. But overall, we repealed this because it just did not, the benefits just did not come close to the cost. So I'm curious to see where this goes. I've given this a lot of thought, and I was thinking about it because you hear that argument and you think, well, why not just keep it standard time all year? And I thought about that as well, and that seems unnecessarily harsh. I think that taking away people's summer sunlight would be in the evenings probably not great. I don't think that'd be popular as well. So believe it or not, for once, I actually think the way things are is kind of okay. So that's it. That's my full recommendation. We leave it where it is. It's the one thing. It's the one thing where I think the status quo actually works. In general, I feel like we should be tweaking everything and reappraising everything and reevaluating everything. And I think that's a nice posture to approach the big issues of the day, the big issues of life. But my personal opinion is it's actually fine the way it is. And I'm confused a little bit why there is so much of a rush to do this sort of thing. So, but there is. People are very interested in it, and it's become a priority to the point where it's actually passing the Congress pretty overwhelmingly. And this is where I know the audience is going to differ with me to some degree. So please email me, aloha@alexmarlow.com, and I will read all of your comments, and maybe you can convince me, because I've been thinking about this for a while. I've got an opinion that I think is pretty clear on this one, but I do think there's a chance that you can win me over. So try to do it. Always fun to do. Always fun to do. All right, we come back. I'm going to break down something I think is really important, which is that E. Jean Carroll got paid by President Trump. This is a travesty of our justice system. It is a complete outrage, but it also reveals something very important about all the haters who hate President Trump and the biggest lie they tell about him, which is that he's a king and an autocrat and a dictator and a fascist. This single-handedly proves it's not the case. I'll tell you why after the break on the Alex Marlow Show.
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7: Moves, but Iran remains defiant.
8: Tehran has insisted that any ship going through the strait must do so on a route through Iranian waters and must follow the instructions of Iran's paramilitary Revolutionary Guard. Now, the U.S. had been trying to support those vessels, and the U.N.'s International Maritime Organization had supported this route around Oman, but the ships that have been attacked by Iran in recent days all have been plying that route.
7: That's correspondent John Gambrell reporting from Dubai, United Arab Emirates. Days of back-and-forth strikes by the U.S. and Iran across the Middle East and renewed threats to the waterway crucial to global energy supplies have shredded the interim deal to end the conflict. Throughout most of this month, SRN News has been partnering with the international Christian nonprofit relief organization Food for the Poor to rush emergency medical supplies and meals to earthquake victims in Venezuela. As international media attention turns to other headlines, the group's spokesman Daniel Patino says help is needed now more than ever.
9: Well, yes. This is actually the moment that matters the most. This is when the cameras leave and the need remains. And again, families don't rebuild their lives overnight. Families that Food for the Poor serves, and even as well as the families that have already been blessed by your listeners, there's still more families that we are seeing day to day that need our help. Every donation counts and is getting to the families right away.
7: Patino adds that a donation banner to help victims can be found at our website, srnnews.com. On Wall Street, the Dow up by 150 points today. This is SRN News.
10: This afternoon, expect hazy conditions with very hot and humid weather reaching a high of 96. Tonight will be clear to partly cloudy, remaining warm and humid with a low of 75. Tomorrow will bring partial sunshine and toasty conditions with a high of 95. Moving on to Friday, anticipate mostly sunny and hot weather, but be prepared for a heavy thunderstorm in the afternoon reaching a high of 90. By Saturday, it will be mostly cloudy and uncomfortably humid with a gusty thunderstorm expected in the afternoon and a high of 87. I'm meteorologist Joe Lundberg on 98.9 FM, The Answer.
11: He's an honors graduate of Harvard and that school up north. 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And the husband of the fetching Mrs. Hewitt. 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
0: So the U.S. Treasury has unveiled a coin with President Trump's face in a $100 bill featuring the presidential signature. And I'm just going to say flat out, it looks awesome. The coin looks absolutely awesome. We got images for you at Breitbart News. And I probably should have the team to put it on the screen. I apologize, guys. That's a total oversight. Completely unprofessional, any of you are watching. But the coin looks amazing. And it is gold. It's a great pick, the president. And I love it. And you know the haters are going to hate it. You know when they see something that looks great, they never admit, actually, he got the coin right. That's a good-looking coin. They'll never say it. So it's an extra troll. All right, so speaking of money, E. Jean Carroll is going to receive $5.6 million from Trump in the defamation case. Don't let it be confused with a sex abuse case, because it's not. And we're going to be hearing from her some more, because you get a documentary that people are putting out. But you guys might recall in my New York Times best-selling book, Breaking the Law, endorsed by President Trump, I've highlighted the E. Jean Carroll saga as the most absurd of the six major lawfare cases that went to trial against President Trump. And again, things are going to keep going. But let me go through some of the key bits of her story. First of all, her alleged assault of President Trump, she could not tell you what year it happened. It happened in 1995, or maybe it was 1996, and she didn't come forward until 2019, which means she missed the whole first wave of the Me Too movement and Trump's first presidential campaign, not to mention the whole Monica Lewinsky scandal. So we went through all these iterations of women being victims at the center of American media, Trump running for president and winning, all of Me Too, and she said nothing. And then finally in 2019, well, why? Because she met with George Conway at a party who coached her into pursuing a civil suit, because it was long since the statute of limitations was broken on any sort of alleged attack. And it was funded by Democrat mega donor and Joe Biden friend Reid Hoffman, who is the LinkedIn billionaire who funds all sorts of horrible stuff. And they hired a big-time Me Too law firm to represent her. All of this reeks of political bias. And then they found a court in New York, which was very favorable. This judge, also named Kaplan, which is Lewis Kaplan, different guy, should be investigated from my view, and I write that in the book. But Carroll alleged that Trump assaulted her in a Bergdorf Goodman dressing room. And I'm just going to be a little bit graphic here because it's a do the earmuffs, got any children in the car. But he allegedly only used half of his penis, which is that to me was one of the absolute tells. Because I was not aware that was a thing, but apparently it is. That's what she accused President Trump of doing. And she also said that the act was not completed for some reason. There was no screaming that went on. There were no witnesses. There was no video. These dressing rooms are often locked. They're typically locked and you need to be let in. There's no explanation of how Donald Trump was let in and no one noticed. And all of this is so inconsistent that you would even think that it would be the proverbial stranger than fiction type scenario, only it may have been literal fiction because the story closely mirrors a 2012 episode of Law and Order SVU, which involves specifically a sexual assault at a Bergdorf Goodman in the lingerie section. And E. Jean Carroll was aware of this episode. She was a Law and Order fan, though she said she did not watch Law and Order SVU. So Carroll also said that there was a Donna Karen coat dress that she had worn at the time. And she said that it was unlaundered and sitting in her closet when the case got brought. And so Trump's team, and Donald Trump told me this personally when I interviewed him for the book, he said flat out, when he found out about the dress, he said, great, give us the dress, because we're going to see there's no DNA on it, and we're all good here. And the judge, Kaplan, blocked the dress as evidence. The judge would not allow for the dress to be admitted, even though Trump's team said, well, we need the dress. We got to see the dress. Because if she said there's a dress she had on, she saved it unlaundered, why would she say such a thing? She wasn't a freak. Then let's bring it in. And of course, Carroll, a professional fabulist, writes a quote-unquote advice column for Elle and other places over the years. But her personality, shall we say, was a bit eccentric. She named her pets, first of all, Vagina, had one of her pets named Vagina. And another one is a word, as I've said in the show, you cannot say because it violates Federal Communications Commission. Seven words you can't say on TV or radio. She lived in something called the Mouse House because of the mice who lived there, rodents that she embraced. She would decorate her house with garbage that she would string up and hang from trees. She would paint on rocks. And she would say she would wake up at noon as a 70-year-old woman and yell to the sky, "Thank God I don't have children." There's another thing that's really amazing about her is that Trump said that she's not his type, which a lot of people were outraged that showing Trump was so insensitive for this. She absolutely is not Donald Trump's type. If you look at Donald Trump's history with women, they don't look like E. Jean Carroll. So very obvious point to make. And people dismiss this and think, oh, it's just Trump being a bore, ogre. No, it's a legitimate point. All of this was completely ridiculous. It paints the most absurd picture of any of the lawfare cases against President Trump. And yet the court ruled, civil court, that Trump had to pay actually, I think it was $90 million over the course of, there were two separate cases. And he had to pay over $90 million, even though Carroll only asked for $5 million times two. So $5 million each case. And it was all because Trump had defamed her, even though there was never any proof there was. And I should mention that she originally did not use the word rape, that she would use the word fight. And there's a very long explanation I go through in Breaking the Law where I explain why she chose the word fight. And then later on, obviously compelled by her handlers, started to use the word rape when it was getting some attention in the media. But she initially resisted, and she had this bizarre interview with Anderson Cooper where she explains this, why she would not use the word rape. So now, finally, after appeal, it's all been exhausted. As of yesterday, Trump paid her $5.6 million in this case for defamation. $5.625 million, which is completely insane. And this is a woman who is a columnist, so, you know, successful, but probably made a couple hundred grand a year. Like, this is someone who is life-changing money. This is the victory lap for E. Jean Carroll after going through this process for 7 years. Gets the check from the President of the United States for something that obviously did not happen. Completely fabricated out of thin air. And I just want to tell you that this is the guy that we're told nonstop is a fascist, is an authoritarian, is a king, no king's protests. And he just cut this woman a check as President of the United States for $5.6 million for an obviously bogus thing in a rigged courtroom. And we're told that Donald Trump is the one who's the fascist and is the dictator. So a remarkable moment, a fairly classy moment by President Trump, just getting it done. But he fought it as hard as he could. And it's very noteworthy that this is the most absurd case of them all. And the details, I'm censoring a little bit because I'm on a broadcast radio. There's even, if you're not laughing when you actually see this laid out the way I do it in Breaking the Law, I'm impressed with your discipline. It's so patently absurd. And it's a great message. Always remind people of this from now on. You want to call Trump an authoritarian, you want to call him a king, he paid E. Jean Carroll as president for something that was totally bogus. So one other thing that's happening on the presidential front, Joe Biden is going to be publishing a memoir after the midterm elections. He's calling it Promise Me America. He put out an ad, and the ad, I got to admit, is pretty slick. So slick, I'm going to dedicate 30 seconds of my show to playing it. Let's play cut 20, please.
14: Since I left the presidency, I've had a lot of people ask me, Joe, what have you been doing? I've been spending a lot of time with my family. I'm dealing with a cancer diagnosis, and I've been getting treatment, and it's been going really well. I want to thank all those who offered their prayers and support and well wishes. It's meant the world to me and to Jill. I've written a book about my time as president. It's called Promise Me America. It's coming out in November. It's available for pre-order now.
0: We get the picture. I have to read it. I read all of his other books, and they're not great. I got to admit, they're not great. He waxes all sorts of different mythology about himself because no one else will do it for him. No one's going to write a book about how great Joe Biden is. No one would dedicate that time. But you might recall my second book, Breaking Biden, also New York Times bestseller. That's the real history of Joe Biden. So I'll make sure to hype that up once the Biden book drops. But I'm looking forward to seeing his interpretation of himself after a really historic life in American politics, over 50 years in public life. But the question is, how much of the book was written by the Otto Pen? I had to do it. The Otto Pen jokes, they kind of write themselves. but it's important to note that. That is coming up, and we'll definitely mine some content from that. Looking forward to seeing, is he going to call anyone out the way that Hunter has been going around calling out people? I can say Hunter was doing some sort of a rap. He was literally freestyle rapping with a guy named Benny Blanco, who's a producer. And he's just really cheapening his brand. He did something with Nick Fuentes. It's the freestyle rap. He talks about getting in the streets. Hunter Biden's not the guy to be calling people to get in the streets. He's the son of a former president. He's never gotten the streets in his life unless he was going to score drugs or hookers. So it's just, he's losing it. And this is a shame, because if we lose Hunter, then there'll be no Democrats left of all with any credibility whatsoever. By far my favorite Democrat. Okay, not my favorite Democrat is a guy named Dan Goldman, who's also featured prominently in Breaking the Law. And he is someone who is one of the impeachment managers for against President Trump. And he recently lost his primary because he's pro-Israel, which is not acceptable in the Democrat Party. But he's doing what, you got to monitor this. They're going to keep pandering to the most radical elements of the Democratic Party. Let's play cut 14, guys.
15: If ICE were to be abolished, what would be the appropriate mechanism to have effective border control or removal of people who are not authorized to be in the United States?
16: Well, that's something that we are having regular discussions about in the Homeland Security Committee, because I think the Department of Homeland Security needs to be revamped broadly after 25 years. And now that ICE is effectively the fifth largest military in the country, that in the world, rather, that was never its intention.
0: So he wants to abolish ICE. Again, he's throwing down with the abolish ICE crowd. And this is what I'm predicting right now. If you're not seeing it already, the moderates, and he's not a moderate, but the moderates in the Democrat Party, they're going to get eaten alive by the socialist wing, by the abolish ICE crowd, the defund the police crowd, the pro-Hamas crowd. They're going to eat the establishment, the Democrat Party, alive. The establishment is not strong enough. Case in point, Joe Biden. Case in point, Chuck Schumer. These people are incredibly weak right now. Let's play a cut of a woman named Marilyn Strickland, another congresswoman, again on the same topic of ICE. Cut 15, please.
17: The desire to hire more immigration officers is not just about immigration. This is about, I'm going to say something on camera and I don't care. This is about a president who has no regard for the rule of law, who wants to create his own personal militia, so that he can intimidate voters in places where you have to physically go vote. And think about all the things that have been happening. I'm going to go off on voting here for a second. Supreme Court decisions trying to invalidate mail-in voting, but the Supreme Court said, no, we're not going to do that. And so it's not just an assault on immigrants. It's not just an assault on trying to intimidate people. It is an assault on voting rights.
0: So Trump... personal militia is ICE. 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
0: Shout out to the team here, Greg Ebben, Sean McConnell, Roger Wicker Jr., Rick Locke, Kira Charlie, Matt Zibel, Ricky Lopez, Misty Callahan, John Cassio, Daniel West all make contributions to the show, and I thank all of them. As well as Matt Purdy helping me set up lights today here from the Breitbart team. I got to tell you, the auto pen jokes write themselves. That's where I got to get in the merch game. I think that's pretty good. I think that's pretty good stuff. A good word economy, a lot of layers to that joke. There's something for young and old alike in that regard. All right, I'm tracking the demonic nature of the Democrat Party at this time, and something that I picked up on, which is pretty wild, is that a lot of people who are mainstream now, Democrat podcasters, Democrat influencers, are saying stuff that would be so extreme, you'd find this on the far-flung regions of, you know, 4chan and Reddit. This is Jen Welch, who is a fixture in Democrat podcasting and in Democrat punditry now. Cut 19, talking about Lindsey Graham, please.
27: Lindsey Graham, who now all of these sex workers that he worked with are, you know, NDAs aren't really applicable anymore now that he's dead. Apparently, Lindsey, you know, dressed up in his red panties and did gay stuff at night, yeah, which we all knew. But, you know, now it's just, and it's just like, you know, at the end of the day, you know, maybe we can do a coffee table book, Pumps. Maybe we do a coffee table book of all the closet MAGA men. Lindsey can be our cover girl.
0: I don't know what's less erotic, watching those women talk or hearing what they're talking about. Just all so horrible. Also, such a turnoff. It's the fact of the matter is that that's outing. And it's also shaming people for their sexual identity and sexual orientation. And we don't know the truth about Lindsey Graham. I don't. But what I do know is that that was, for most of my adult life, would have been unthinkable that anyone in public life would ever speak that way publicly. And you're doing it about someone who just recently died unexpectedly. And to do so from someone with a left-wing perspective, to try to shame someone like that, is just completely different than the Democrat Party. This is not your father's and your mother's Democrat Party. It just isn't. Totally different. That would be a mainstream fixture. And they keep succumbing to these mainstream fixtures. Here's Joy Ann Reid, formerly of MS Now, now again in the podcasting circuit, Cut 5.
3: You're going to be remembered as someone who betrayed your friends, who betrayed your country, and who claimed that you cared about relationships. But in the end, the only relationship you actually cared about was the relationship with Donald Trump. You sold your soul. You betrayed your friends, your legacy, your own soul. You sold your soul to the devil. And now you get to meet him in person.
0: It's just wild stuff. And it gets clout and you get attention for it. But we've lost any sort of propriety, decorum in this country. It keeps getting worse. If you think it can't get worse, it just is. It's not just the violence. It's the wokeism. It feels like with the Democrats, the ends always justify the means. If the end is defeating Republicans, conservatives, there's nothing, there's no first principles. Their first principle is, how do we win? And they think this is a winning message. I'm going to tell you, woke is not going away. Elliot Page, who is starring in the new Christopher Nolan Odyssey movie, which I'm tracking very carefully at Breitbart, where I'm very excited. I don't know how it's going to go. This could be a big hit, could be a big flop. This is a man who, this is a woman impersonating a man playing a warrior in a adaptation of the Odyssey. Here's Elliot Page talking about the nature of heterosexuality. Cut 4.
4: In terms of looking at nature as if it's some sort of cis heteropatriarchal structure is absurd, and that this, you know, gender binary that we've created is nothing but a quaint little myth. And I think, you know, her work and this documentary really, really shows that what we have been taught in school in regards to these structures, men being superior, women being inferior, you know, submissive or what have you, it being this, yes, heterosexual existence is just completely false.
0: The way this woman talks is just completely embarrassing, and anyone who associates with this person is embarrassing. And then the question is, so why would someone like Christopher Nolan, clearly brilliant guy, our most popular great filmmaker, why would he put someone like this in a movie? It just distracts from everything. It gives you a real bad taste in your mouth just knowing this person. And with this talk, with the gravelly talk, it sounds like she's 1,000 years old. Let's play cut one. Here's Christopher Nolan.
7: And I loved seeing Elliot Page from First Faces. You see, what was it like reuniting with him years after doing Inception together?
8: It was really fun. I mean, Elliot's just terrific. And I just thought this was such a great part for him. And, I mean, we had such a great time years ago on Inception. It's nice to reunite with people.
0: It's just they're all liars. They're all liars. That's a woman. It's not a man. It's not a warrior. And the question is, how far can this woke moment go? They're trying to make a comeback. They're trying to insist on this. And we all take a stand against it, but take a stand for truth. It's not just that we're against stuff. It's that we're for stuff. We are for truth. And this is a lie to call Ellen Page a male warrior. That's the message for today. Go in peace to love and serve the Lord. See you tomorrow.
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14: News this hour from Town Hall. I'm Keith Peters in Washington. The Washington, D.C. reflecting pool saga continues.
15: An Associated Press team viewed the Lincoln Memorial reflecting pool from the Washington Monument and spotted the color change from American flag blue to gray. The pool was drained and debris was removed after Independence Day fireworks. Trump's renovation project has faced setbacks, including algae blooms and peeling paint. The project's cost soared from $1.5 million to over $16 million by June. Trump blames vandals for the problems, while critics point to poor repair work. Several people face charges for allegedly damaging the pool. Haya Pinjwani, Washington.
14: French lawmakers have passed a bill to allow medically assisted death.
16: Supporters like Anne Renaud gathered to watch and celebrate.
17: Grateful to finally have the possibility to say to people who are suffering that they have an option.
16: Eligible patients must be adult French citizens or legal residents with an incurable advanced stage illness, suffering unbearably, and make repeated requests of their own free will. Psychiatric disorders and neurological diseases like Alzheimer's would not qualify. Opponents like Ségolène Peruccio, head of the French Society for Palliative Care, say the measure lacks safeguards and sends the wrong message to vulnerable patients. The legislation must still clear a constitutional review. I'm Jennifer King.
14: The Texas Parks and Wildlife Department says more than 40 people have been rescued from high waters as heavy downpours drenching South Texas continue to raise the risk of flash flooding. Most of the rescues have been in the Uvalde County area. The storms also spawned a tornado in San Antonio on Wednesday morning. The downpours began Tuesday. On Wall Street, the Dow by 150 points. The Nasdaq rose 162. The S&P advanced 28. More at townhall.com.
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14: A coin featuring President Donald Trump will be available to the public starting in the fall. We hear more on this developing story from correspondent Ed Donahue reporting.
2: The president's face is on one side of the coin, surrounded by the word Liberty and 1776-2026. Over the president's left shoulder are the words, In God We Trust. On X, Treasury Secretary Scott Bessent said the coin is intended to honor the enduring legacy of liberty and a lasting symbol of patriotism. The dollar coin is not made of gold, but has a gold finish. Federal law prohibits the depiction of a living president on U.S. currency, but the Treasury Secretary has the ability to authorize the minting and issuance of coins in some circumstances. Ed Donahue, Washington.
14: More on these stories at townhall.com. From Washington, I'm Keith Peters.
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19: 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President Donald Trump, according to the Wall Street Journal, is reportedly weighing all options in the war against Iran, including deploying ground troops. A billionaire pro-Trump tech entrepreneur who describes himself as a radical Zionist says Trump needed to attack Iran. The chant, Free Palestine, raises an interesting question. What would really happen to Gaza if Gaza were truly free and independent from Israel? About wealth inequality, a question. At what point throughout history has there been no vast income or wealth inequality? AOC wants the major networks to refuse to carry Trump's speech tomorrow, a speech reportedly about 2020 election interference. New York rents reach an all-time high despite Mayor Mamdani's rent freeze. Democrat Socialists of America say the Senate should be abolished. I'm not kidding. And 60% of Pennsylvania Democrats want Senator John Fetterman to leave the party. All of this and more, 888-971-7243, 888-971-SAGE. All of the major cable channels carried the hearings today, confirmation hearings for Todd Blanche, the acting AG, to become the full-time non-acting AG, the Director of National Intelligence, and the new head of the CDC. All of the major cable channels, including CNN and BS Now, carried it. There were some fireworks, obviously, yelling and screaming, obviously. The Democrats had to show how they're going to stand up to Donald Trump. But from what I can tell, no major bombshells. The question, of course, is whether any Republicans will defect given the thin margin that the Republicans enjoy in the Senate. Specifically, John Cornyn, who got primaried by Donald Trump. Tom Tillis from North Carolina didn't get primaried, but Donald Trump was angry because he refused to support Big Beautiful Bill and threatened to primary him promptly after that. Tillis decided not to run for re-election. And, of course, Bill Cassidy, of Louisiana was primaried. So the question is whether these three senators might defect from any of these nominees. I don't think they will. Of course, time will tell. Now, regarding Iran, as I said, the New York Times is reporting that Donald Trump had a meeting on Tuesday with all of his top advisors, including the Secretary of War, Secretary of State, Dan Raising Cain, the Chairman of the Joint Chiefs, President J.D. Vance, and others, on options given the fact this is now going into 5 months and Iran is still not budging. Wall Street Journal. The Situation Room discussed the possible seizure of Karg Island, bombing of a tunnel complex at something called Pickaxe Mountain. It's a nuclear site the U.S. has yet to target. Supposedly, the site is buried even lower than the three that were struck months ago. Also expanding airstrikes to include more targets in Iran, including energy sites, according to the Wall Street Journal, remains a possibility. Number 57.
3: And it wasn't, other presidents didn't do what was right. They should have done it a long time ago. It would have been much easier. And they want to settle so badly. They don't like what we're doing. And they do want to settle. We'll find out whether or not we settle with them or we just finish it off. But I want to thank Secretary of War Pete Hegseth. He's been amazing. Pete, thank you very much. Great job.
19: Now, when this war started, in fact, during the campaign, both 2016, 2020, and 2024, I said, I don't understand why President Trump is promising never, ever, ever to go to war. You don't know what's going to happen. Events change presidencies. And it doesn't matter whether he says no more forever wars or not. If the events mean that you have to do what you have to do, as commander-in-chief, he has an obligation. So it didn't bother me he said that. I just didn't like the idea that our enemies knew that was taken off the table right away. His unpredictability is a huge advantage. I've told you about this before. During the 2020 election, I'm in an airport, and I'm speaking to a man who turns out to be a military chaplain. And he told me that he did not vote for Trump in 2016. Thought he was reckless and callous and bragged about his money, uncouth, all the usual criticisms that you hear about Trump haters. But he said, now I'm going to vote for him. I said, why? He said, my son is in special operations. And my son and my son's colleagues say that they feel far more safe under President Trump because our allies respect him and our enemies are scared bleepless of him. Number 35.
4: Yeah, so when I
3: put that out yesterday. We've been doing that for many, many years. It was never fair to me that we would be guarding the Strait when we basically don't take any, we don't need the oil at all. And it wasn't important for us, but it was important for allies. It was important for people that we get along with very well, including the, you know, major Gulf state countries. So I put it out yesterday. I thought it was good. I was called by different people, different countries, kings and emirs and all of the people that we all know and we all love. And they've been, frankly, they've been very strong partners. And they said, we'd love to do it a different way. We'd love to invest in the United States with billions and billions of dollars and continue our record setting, because we would, there's never been a time like this with the United States, with the factories, with the plants, with everything else. And we would like to invest tremendously in the United States as opposed to charging a fee. And I like that, actually, because I don't think anybody should be able to charge a fee for the Strait or for any other Strait relationship in terms of other sections of the world. I don't think anybody should be really in that position. But we were doing it as a reimbursement. The Gulf states are going to invest a tremendous amount of money into the United States, and that was very satisfactory to me. I think it's actually much better.
19: For my weekly column, I wrote about what NATO General Secretary Mark Rutte said about how close Iran was to getting a nuclear weapon. And I think more importantly, I wrote about how the major news outlets, specifically Associated Press and Reuters, either didn't report that or buried it. Now, when you look at the large number of Americans who oppose the war, the primary reason is they do not believe, as Trump has asserted, that Iran was close to getting a nuclear weapon. If, however, they were aware that the leader of NATO sided with Donald Trump in his assessment, and moreover recently said that the renewed strikes were, quote, absolutely necessary, close quote, that would alter how people feel about the war. President Trump says his opinion of the leaders of Iran has been altered. He now thinks that they are fundamentally crazy. Number 37.
0: Well, I think they're a little cuckoo. I think they all are. We knocked out the first regime. We then knocked out the second regime. We then took out about 25% of this regime. And they're wired a little bit differently. We had a deal yesterday. It was like going to be 100%. And then all of a sudden they got a phone call and they all ran out of the room. These people are crazy. We had a deal where we won everything. And they basically break the deals. You know, they make deals and to them, deals are made to be broken. They are extremely unreliable people. And frankly, if they ever had a nuclear weapon, they'd use it within one day.
19: Yesterday, we talked about this handwritten note that was found by the Israelis, handwritten note written by the leader of Hamas, who's now been killed. And this is months before October 7. And this leader of Hamas said that he assumed Israel would viciously retaliate after October 7, which was then being planned. And moreover, he assumed that Israel would use nuclear weapons, which means he assumed that Israel would wipe out Gaza. And the letter went on to say, but this is just a step towards causing the other Gulf states and Iran to attack Israel simultaneously and rid us once and for all of the Zionist state. Echoing same kind of scenario that Osama bin Laden wanted. Turns out that he assumed that we would attack Afghanistan, but he thought it was going to trigger a war from other Middle Eastern countries against the United States. Of course, that didn't happen. But this is how these people think. President Trump, on the 2,000 troops that remain in Iraq, said we can pull them out given the threat against Iran has now been reduced. Number 36.
3: Well, we don't think we need the military there anymore. It's a very big operation. And what we do have is the oil companies are all going in now.
19: We'll pick this up on the other side.
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8: 888-971-SAGE, 888-971-7243. I am Larry Elder. We are Salem News Channel talking about the options President Trump is weighing in the Iran war. And I want to say something about wealth inequality. I got a caller yesterday who talked about the top 1% owning 50% of the world's wealth. He's not wrong. Now, if you're not seeing a lot on television about the aftermath of Venezuela's earthquake, simple reason. That's because our friends in broadcast TV cover a story for a week or two and then they just move on. We don't do that. For children and families living in shelters or on the streets of Venezuela, their crisis is still very real. So many of you have stepped up at LarryElder.com and clicked on the banner at the very top that says Help Venezuela, or called 855-918-4673. That's 855-918-4673. Or text to give Elder to 51555. I am so incredibly grateful. So, for Food for the Poor, Daniel Bertino, he says there couldn't be a better time for you to help than today.
9: Well, yes. This is actually the moment that matters the most. This is when the cameras leave and the need remains. And again, families don't rebuild their lives overnight. Parents are still trying to provide for their children, and communities are still recovering from that damage and disruption caused by the earthquake. And for these families that Food for the Poor serves, and even as well as the families that have already been blessed by your listeners, there's still more families that we are seeing day to day that need our help. And every donation counts and is getting to the families right away.
8: And I can vouch for that. I've gone with Food for the Poor. I've seen what they do on the ground. It is incredible, their dedication, their compassion, and their passion. And Daniel adds to this, that Food for the Poor's trusted partners on the ground in Venezuela are right now delivering medical aid and meals to the hardest hit areas. Please, please, please join us. Text to give Elder to 51555. That's Elder to 51555, or you can call, special number, toll-free, 855-918-4673, 855-918-4673.

0: or go to my website, LarryElder.com, and you'll see the banner at the very top. You can't miss it. Just click it on. It'll say, Help Venezuela. Thank you so very much. We have 2,000 troops still in Iraq, mostly for advisory purposes. Donald Trump says we can draw them down to zero, given the diminished threat poised by Iran. Let's hear the comment again, number 36.
1: Well, we don't think we need the military there anymore. It's a very it's a big operation. And what we do have is the oil companies are all going in now, and they're doing partnerships with Iraq, and they're getting along very well. The relationship is a whole big relationship where we don't need the military there. We're there to help them. We're there to protect them if need be. But we don't think that's going to be necessary. And their primary, I consider it an opponent. They might have considered a friend, but I consider that an opponent was Iran, was a big burden on Iraq because they were the bully of the Middle East, as you know. And we were just talking about that. But they're not going to have that problem anymore because Iran has been very much destabilized, and really their military power is just a tiny fraction of what it was just 4 months ago. So they're not going to have that problem. I think that it's really, in a sense, it's given them freedom to do what they have to do. And I think that's one of the reasons that our oil companies are going in there at levels that have never been seen before. So.
0: As this war goes on, it'll be interesting to see whether our NATO allies step up. President Trump, as you know, has blasted them. The NATO Secretary General, as I mentioned earlier, said that Donald Trump was right to have taken military action against Iran, that Iran was in fact close to getting a nuclear weapon. The world is more safe because of what Donald Trump has done. So as this goes on, whether the NATO allies will in fact step up will be a very interesting thing to watch. Now, apart from Mark Rutte saying that Donald Trump did the right thing and that Iran was close to getting a nuclear weapon, another billionaire tech entrepreneur named Palmer Luckey, who has donated to Republicans in the past, has said that Donald Trump was right to do what he did against Iran. Number 59.
2: China had provided Iran with manufacturing equipment and manufacturing expertise that had caused a steep curve upwards in their ballistic missile production capacity, and that they were only a few months into that production capacity. If you allowed them to continue that for even 2 years, they would build an arsenal that is so vast that we could never afford to take action. They could build nuclear weapons with impunity. They could strike U.S. or allied bases with impunity, and we just wouldn't be able to do anything. This is like the North Korea scenario. North Korea has so much artillery built up in the hills that we really can't even dream of doing anything against them, right? They build nukes. We can't do anything about it because they're going to pound Seoul into pieces with weapons from 50 years ago. And so I think the steel man is, we could not let the Iran situation turn into North Korea on steroids.
0: Now, what part of that don't people who hate Donald Trump's guts and oppose this war, what part of that don't they understand? David Boies, a longtime Democrat lawyer, wrote that piece, we talked about this, in the Wall Street Journal months ago. He said, yeah, I don't agree with Donald Trump. I understand why you don't agree with Donald Trump. He takes a lot of positions that we absolutely hate. But on this issue, on the issue of whether or not Iran posed a threat to world peace, Donald Trump is spot on and is doing something, David Boies said, that should have been done by his predecessors but was not done. So however you think about Donald Trump, said David Boies, we ought to be backing him, supporting him, because he is now ridding the world of a threat that could have caused nuclear catastrophe, not just against Israel, not just in the Middle East, but the world. So I just don't get it. I really don't. You are one of these NATO countries, haven't ponied up the amount of money you promised, the 2%. Now you've agreed to 5%. And Donald Trump has asked, not that we need it, but has asked them to pitch in. And they haven't done it. Yet you have the NATO General Secretary saying that Donald Trump has done the world a favor, that he's right, that Iran was close to getting a nuclear weapon. I presume he's speaking for the 30-some NATO nations, and they're not getting involved. And you're shocked that Donald Trump is ticked off. Now, what this entrepreneur said, he's a tech entrepreneur, also involved in defense, and is a Republican, so therefore you can just dismiss what he says. But he said, imagine what these people will do, these maniacs who've destroyed tens of thousands of their own people, who've deployed women and children in front of bomb sites, who, as I said yesterday, distributed plastic keys so that kids as young as 12 years old could unlock the gates to paradise as they wore these keys around their necks during the Iraq-Iran war and walked on foot across minefields to clear the mines for Iranian soldiers and Iranian tanks. Imagine what a regime like this would do with nuclear weapons. 888-971-SAGE, 888-971-7243. When we come back, let's talk about wealth inequality. Don't go away.

0: with SRN News. I'm Keith Peters in Washington. The Washington, D.C. reflecting pool saga continues.
1: An Associated Press team viewed the Lincoln Memorial reflecting pool from the Washington Monument and spotted the color change from American flag blue to gray. The pool was drained and debris was removed after Independence Day fireworks. Trump's renovation project has faced setbacks, including algae blooms and peeling paint. The project's cost soared from $1.5 million to over $16 million by June. Trump blames vandals for the problems, while critics point to poor repair work. Several people face charges for allegedly damaging the pool. Haya Pinjwani, Washington.
0: French lawmakers have passed a bill to allow medically assisted death.
2: Supporters like Anne Renaud gathered to watch and celebrate.
3: Grateful to finally have the possibility to say to people who are suffering that they have an option.
2: Eligible patients must be adult French citizens or legal residents with an incurable advanced stage illness, suffering unbearably, and make repeated requests of their own free will. Psychiatric disorders and neurological diseases like Alzheimer's would not qualify. Opponents like Ségolène Perruccio, head of the French Society for Palliative Care, say the measure lacks safeguards and sends the wrong message to vulnerable patients. The legislation must still clear a constitutional review. I'm Jennifer King.
0: The Texas Parks and Wildlife Department says more than 40 people have been rescued from high waters as heavy downpours drenching South Texas continue to raise the risk of flash flooding. Most of the rescues have been in the Uvalde County area. The storms also spawned a tornado in San Antonio on Wednesday morning. The downpours began Tuesday. On Wall Street, the Dow up by 150 points, the NASDAQ rose 162, with the S&P 500 advancing by 28 points. This is SRN News.
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10: 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Robert is in Sarasota. Robert, you're on the Larry Elder Show.
11: Hey, Larry. Thank you. Hey, I appreciate you giving conservatives a room to have real truthful conversations. It's about the only thing we got going for us right now in this world. But I remember I was born in the Midwest, and we didn't have a lot of money, my friends, neighbors. So it was a big thing when we used to go on vacation to Niagara Falls. It felt like about as far as we could get is out of the country, and it was a cheap vacation. And I'm 60 now, and I can remember as a young boy in the mid-late 70s, that place, Canada, was loaded up with Muslims and Islamists. And I remember as a young boy, before I even thought of being called a racist or somebody that was an Islamophobe, these people were rude. Their personal hygiene was very lacking. And I was a young boy. I remember this. And I said to myself, maybe Canada has, maybe that's what it is. I didn't know the Middle East from Canada at that age. But I have a sneaking suspicion that, and I would beg the Trump administration at this point to maybe draw a distinction between our two border states up there with Minnesota and Maine. I don't think it's a coincidence that things are happening in this country with mass importation of people. And we've been concentrating the news cycle on the southern border. But I know that this is the sucker punch that we're not paying attention to. And we need to get some people up there to examine what these local and these state governments are allowing to happen in Minnesota and Maine. And I know it for a fact. These people in Maine, when I vacationed there, they're crass, they're rude, they're stoic, they don't smile. It's a very strange world, man. It's like the Salem, the witches of Salem. It's a very different place up there. And I think that we can put maybe the genie back in the bottle up there when it comes to Minnesota and Maine, but I have a feeling that they're a little bit higher on the threat list than our southern border.
10: Well, Robert, and don't forget, you've got a candidate who's running for Senate in Michigan. He's a frontrunner, Abdul El Sayed, whose father apparently has a close relationship with a group that the United States has determined to be a terror group. I kid you not. And this guy is the one who's calling for the abolition of ICE, refers to Israel as an apartheid state, accuses Israel of genocide, and he is the Democrat frontrunner. Whether he wins, I don't know, but he's a Democrat frontrunner in Michigan. Are you kidding me? Are you kidding me? We're going to be talking about that as well. Now, I want to say something about income inequality and wealth inequality. Got a phone call yesterday from a gentleman who pointed out that the top 1% control 50% of the world's wealth. He's not wrong. Next segment, let's get into historically whether there's been a period of time where there wasn't vast disparity between income and wealth. 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
17: And they said, affordability, affordability. They go, that's a fake word that they use. They cause the affordability problem. It's called high prices. They came up with this word. They're good at coming up with words, but we came up with a good word, too. They're Democrats, dumb. You take the B out. Most people don't know that dumb has a B, okay? But the U replaces the E, and you have a Democrat. And I just don't understand, because their policy is so dumb, what they've done to this country.
10: 888-971-SAGE, 888-971-7243. I am Larry Elder. We are Salem News Channel. Speaking of dumb, New York rents have now reached an all-time high despite Zohran Mamdani's rent freeze. All of this and more, 888-971-SAGE. Joel is in Surprise, Arizona. Joel, thank you so much for calling. I appreciate it.
18: Hi, Larry. It's really great to speak with you. I listened to you at WTON with Joe Thomas. I mean, he's great, and we have a lot of discussions. And one thing I'd like to ask you is, don't you consider a lot of this with Iran a paradox? I mean, in the sense that you're dealing with uneducated young people that are coming through the schools that are educated through their socialist teachers, and then you have grandparents that were like war, you know, anti-war during the 60s that basically were educated by, you know, the Soviet Union. They were supported by that and Zelensky, you know, teachings and now colleges. And we have a great young fighting force that knows the threat. And we have Israeli intelligence that prove that there's nuclear weapons being, you know, created and they're a threat. It's not just a hearsay. But there's a general public that's like, I don't care. My gas prices are high. The food is high. It's just so stupid.
10: Well, Joel, I couldn't agree with you more. When I went to college, oh, so many years ago, one of my professors was one of the original founders of what became the CIA. Another one was a top lieutenant to General Marshall, who was a top advisor to FDR during World War II. These were Cold War warriors. Now, the kids were left-wing, many of them, not like the left-wing kids of today. But these are the kind of teachers I had. I had a professor of economics, free market person, was female. And one of the things I'm going to talk about in a few minutes is one of the things we studied in economics, which is called a uniquely marketable species, which might explain to some of you about why there's this so-called vast income and wealth inequality. There has never been a period in all of human history where there hasn't been vast disparities in income and in wealth. And today is really no different. We'll talk about that later on. Joel, thank you very much for the call. I appreciate it. Ted is in Los Angeles. Ted, you're on the Larry Elder Show. Thank you for calling.
19: Good afternoon, Mr. Elder.
10: Afternoon.
19: Amen. Ted, City of Los Angeles, City of Angels, same thing. I just wanted to make a statement. I know the Roman Empire, they had issues with, you know, the Muslims as well. And, you know, that they pretty much inherited the Christian. Sorry, I'm over here in Inglewood. A plane just went over. But anyway, they used to put pig's blood in their concrete. And I think, you know, if people are EBGB and we need to protect the indigenous people that have all adopted Christianity, that all the foundations of all our new homes, we need to put pig's blood in it. And we got plenty of it because the wild boars are out of control. We can be in the boar blood business, and because they're so corrupt, they actually believe that that's a problem, and we don't. We just need Jesus, and so I think it would be a good insurance policy to put pig's blood in all of our concrete, like the Romans did.
10: Ted for Secretary of War. supposedly, General Pershing in World War I also threatened to use animal blood or pig's blood or dog's blood, something like that, in order to quell Muslim uprising. That's what I've heard anyway. But anyway, thank you very much for that. The issue, of course, is a serious issue, and it's whether or not Islam, particularly radical Islam, is compatible with our republic that was founded based upon Judeo-Christian values. And years ago, I was talking to a professor of religion. He taught both Christianity and Islam and Judaism. And I asked him, is Islam compatible with a republic that was founded based upon Judeo-Christian principles? You know what he did? He paused for around 20 seconds and he said, I'm not sure. I've had lots of discussion with a guy named Robert Spencer, with the Middle East Forum, written a number of books about Islam, speaks fluent Arabic, has read all the major texts in their original iteration, and he has said many times that Muslims give non-believers three options. You can convert, you can pay a tax as a second-class citizen, or you can be killed. Choose one. And of all the major religions, I defy you to find one that was founded by a warrior. Muhammad was a warrior. Killed many people. And of course, the Quran is supposedly been dictated by Allah through Muhammad, who supposedly was illiterate, which means that the Quran is divinely inspired and is verbatim the word of Allah, which means it can't be reformed, it can't be reinterpreted, it can't be redesigned, it can't be modified for today's life. It is literally the word of Allah, as dictated and as recorded by Muhammad, who supposedly was completely illiterate, could neither read nor write, yet somehow he wrote the Quran. I think this is problematic. And when I hear some of these people referring to Israel as apartheid, when Arabs living in Israel, there's about 2 million of them, have more rights, more freedom, greater prosperity than any of the Arab Muslims living in the area, it's insane. Now, Eldorados and fellow Americans, which is the same thing, turning 65 should feel like a reward. 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
10: 888-971-SAGE, 888-971-7243. I am Larry Elder. Salem News Channel, so much to get to between now and the close of the program. The chant Free Palestine raises an interesting question, doesn't it? What would really happen to Gaza if Gaza were truly free and economically independent from Israel? About wealth inequality, we're going to explore at what point throughout history was this magical time when there's no vast income or wealth inequality. AOC wants the major networks to refuse to carry Trump's speech tomorrow, a speech reportedly about 2020 election interference, because she believes all he's going to do is lie. New York rents have now reached an all-time high despite Mayor Mamdani's rent freeze. And Democrat Socialists of America say the Senate should be abolished. Presumably, the senators would still be alive, but the Senate would be abolished. And 60% of Pennsylvania Democrats want Senator John Fetterman to leave the party. Number 56.
1: For a joint fundraising committee, these two men, different political parties, but they've made it very clear they're going to be bipartisan. And even though they have different perspectives, they both want what's best for Pennsylvania. And of course, John Fetterman has become the conscience of the Democratic Party. So they're joining forces together. And let's see what the people say about that.
21: Yeah, and their track record sort of demonstrates this not only bipartisanship, but a commitment to Pennsylvanian values. So while many elected officials and leaders of their party have just been obsessed with Trump, these guys have been sponsoring bipartisan legislation to combat the fentanyl crisis. They've supported Nippon Steel's $14 billion investment and partnership with U.S. Steel. They secured $600 million to replace the Delaware River Bridge and improve a PA turnpike. And they joined forces in stark contrast to the governor of Pennsylvania. They said, nope, you know what? Just we don't mind Trump's in office. Regardless who's in office, we are American and we represent Pennsylvanians. So we are going to help represent PA at the Great American State Fair. Remember, that was the one that was boycotted by so many Democratic governors who looked the other way celebrating America's 250th independence year birthday because a Republican was in office. So these guys have been walking the walk for quite some time. So now they're saying, you know what, we're going to do it formally and let's get some other people on board.
22: What's going to be interesting is what Fetterman does. Right. Does he want to run again? Because he had some health problems.
1: He's going to get a primary
22: healthier.
1: Challenge.
22: And
21: yeah.
22: Does he run as, if you primary him, maybe he runs as a Republican.
1: Wow.
22: And if he does stay in the Democratic Party, do Republicans even run someone against him? So, because they work so well together,
1: yes.
22: And he's been so, he visited Mar-a-Lago. He doesn't visit Trump, but they don't talk all the time. But President Trump sees what he's doing.
1: Yeah.
22: And any other, but maybe.
1: You know what's so crazy about the whole thing, though? Fetterman votes with the Democrats.
10: And the question is, what are Fetterman's numbers right now in Pennsylvania among Democrats, independents, and Republicans? I'll have that for you in a second. I'm Larry Elder.
23: May be over, but the festivities for America's 250th birthday are still in full swing. Because at America 250 Ohio, we're honoring both America and our state with hundreds of events.
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9: News this hour from Town Hall. I'm Jason Walker. Acting Attorney General Todd Blanche confronting questioning at a Senate confirmation hearing. He's aiming to lock down GOP support he'll need to advance. Blanche says the Biden administration upended faith in the justice system by targeting political opponents.
0: Above all, we are restoring American trust. In recent years, we watched the Justice Department turned against many of you and a former president, and it damaged the public's faith in justice. We are fixing that.
9: Drenching storms hitting South Texas, more heavy rain throughout the day Wednesday. However, National Weather Service meteorologist Corey Van Pelt says there's only moderate rain in Kerr County, where the catastrophic flooding last year killed at least 100 people.
2: Luckily, that area has, over the past 12 hours, has missed out quite a bit on the heaviest rainfall. Maybe it's been less than an inch for western Kerr County. As you get into just east of Kerrville, it's a little bit heavier, possibly a couple of inches.
9: Dan Pelt says Uvalde County has been hit very hard.
2: We've seen estimates of up to 15 inches of rain total in the last couple of days.
9: Texas Parks and Wildlife Department says more than 40 people have been rescued from high waters in Uvalde County. In Minnesota, problems there. Thousands of visitors have been told to evacuate a remote wilderness area because of wildfires sending heavy smoke across parts of the Midwest. More than 100 fires burning right now in Canada, and winds carrying that smoke southward. United States reimposing that naval blockade on Iran and intensifying its airstrike campaign in retaliation for Tehran's attacks on vessels trying to get through the Strait of Hormuz. More on these stories, townhall.com.
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9: It is a disease striking total fear in many people, but now a promising new blood test just may determine whether someone will develop Alzheimer's disease. Here's Donna Warder with the story.
4: In the study, doctors tested for the presence of a brain protein called p-tau217, which helps fuel Alzheimer's. Dr. Risa Sperling is with Mass General Brigham Neuroscience Institute.
24: We found that people who have very high levels of this blood test abnormality, p-tau217, were very likely to progress over time. So 38% of them progressed to impairment within 5 years, and actually up to 78% within 10 years.
4: But Sperling says it's too soon for healthy people to get the blood test, which is now used to help diagnose people who are experiencing cognitive problems. I'm Donna Warder.
9: Breaking news and analysis, townhall.com.
25: Foundations of Freedom, a look at America's founding principles and the leaders who shaped our nation.
26: Most Americans think of Abraham Lincoln and they think of the Civil War or the Emancipation. But in 1862,
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10: 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Before we get into wealth and income inequality, about John Fetterman, a poll released in late February, 46% approve of his job in Pennsylvania, 42% disapprove. So he still has more approval than disapproval. But then that was back in February. Get this, among Pennsylvania Republicans, 73% approve of him, 18% disapprove. Independents, 48% approve, 37% disapprove. Among Democrats, however, 43% approve, 49% disapprove. Why? Because he refuses to refer to Donald Trump as a Nazi. Because he doesn't believe that ICE should be abolished. He doesn't believe the police should be defunded. And he supports Israel. For that reason, he's persona non grata in his own party. This brings us to Abdul El Sayed. He is the leading Democrat candidate for Senate in Michigan. Washington Free Beacon headline, Abdul El Sayed's father-in-law, a top donor to an El Sayed super PAC, is among the top leaders of a Muslim Brotherhood organization linked to terror funding. His name is Jukaku Tayeb. Contributed over $200,000 to Fighting for Michigan PAC, serves on the Islamic Society of North America's founding committee, which makes direct financial contributions to the group. As part of his role with the Islamic Society of North America, the ISNA, which, by the way, the feds have linked to financing of Hamas, he contributes at least $5,000 to that organization annually. He also served on its 20-member founding committee since at least 2007. Federal prosecutors identified this organization as an unindicted co-conspirator in the 2007 terror financing case, USA versus Holy Land Foundation for Relief Development, which culminated in the conviction of the foundation's founders for funneling $12 million to Hamas. They also identified this organization, again the Islamic Society of North America, as one of eight entities, quote, who are or were members of the U.S. Muslim Brotherhood, end of quote. This is Abdul El Sayed's father-in-law. Chuck Schumer was asked why Democrats are campaigning with Abdul El Sayed. Here's what he said, number 55.
1: Do you have any concern with members of your caucus stumping with Abdul El-Sayed in Michigan, including Senator Bernie Sanders, who's going there this weekend?
17: Let me say this. First, Donald Trump is in terrible shape, and the Republicans are in Michigan. His tariffs, his war with Canada, in an economy that depends on cross-border transactions, has made him look terrible. Second, Democrats have always come up with candidates that fit their states. We will do that in Michigan. We will beat the Republican, and we will take back the Senate.
10: Wasn't it interesting how he almost called Donald Trump George Bush? That's interesting because they said the same nasty things about Bush. Not on this level. But George Soros compared Bush to Joseph Goebbels, who was the propaganda minister of Adolf Hitler. Let's hear what Schumer said again.
1: Do you have any concern with members of your caucus stumping with Abdul El-Sayed in Michigan, including Senator Bernie Sanders, who's going there this weekend?
17: Let me say this. First, Donald Trump.
10: Okay, all right. Interesting Freudian slip there, wasn't it? Now, Zoran Mamdani, the people that he endorsed, all belong to the Democrat Socialists of America. This is the Democrat Socialists of America co-chair, number 39.
18: Who was in this country.
19: So would you like to abolish the Senate?
18: That's part of our platform, and we don't think that's extreme. We think it's a change that would help make this country more democratic.
10: Would you like to abolish the Senate? Yes, that's part of our platform and the money line. We don't think that's extreme. If you don't think that's extreme, please tell me what you think is extreme. Let's hear it again.
18: Who was in this country?
19: So would you like to abolish the Senate?
18: That's part of our platform, and we don't think that's extreme. We think it's a change that would help make this country more democratic.
10: Abolish the Senate. Have the president get elected by Congress, by the House. That's part of their new platform. Here's more. Number 40.
18: So there's been a lot of propaganda since the Cold War and Red Scares in the United States, where very powerful people in the United States felt threatened by the politics we represent. So that's why, a lot of people never learned about the history of democratic socialists in the United States, and that it was organized workers who pushed for things like a 40-hour work week or ending child labor. And these are things that are part of the legacy of democratic socialism in this country, and that's really against nationalism and fascism. So even the label of national socialism that the Nazis used at the time was intentionally meant to trick people, and it worked at the time, unfortunately, in Germany. But that's why we have to emphasize the democratic part of what we're talking about.
10: And the democratic part of what you're talking about is what? Freezing rents? Government ownership of grocery stores, quote, free health care, free child care. And please explain to me, Mr. Mamdani, what promising to arrest Bibi Netanyahu has to do with dealing with New York's affordability problem. What does calling Israel apartheid have to do with addressing New York City's affordability problem? What is accusing Israel of engaging in a genocide have to do with dealing with New York City's affordability problem? Here is this DSA co-leader again, number 41.
18: We think the basic necessities of life should be run as public goods and not for private profits, and that is really resonating. People want fighters. People want fighters against the rise of fascism in this country, and that's not what the promise of America is, that most Americans want. So where all over the country, our members of DSA are talking about this with our neighbors, and we're united by a commitment to organizing around the values, politics, and policies that resonate with working class people. And that's what we're doing. We're showing that class politics is what's always been the case in the United States, but it's been for the ruling class, and their politics, but we want a working class politics for everybody.
10: The basic necessity of goods should be, quote, run. The basic necessity of life should be run as public goods, close quote. What does that mean? Basic necessities of life, you mean food, shelter, clothing, health care. They should all be run as, quote, public goods, close quote. So there shouldn't be private ownership of grocery stores? Shouldn't be private ownership of property? Mamdani even once said that he would seize private property if he thought it would be beneficial for the public good. What about clothing? What's more essential than clothing? Should they be run as quote-unquote public goods? This is scary. And the fact that so many young people are buying this BS is an indictment of K through 12 and what I call the college to Congress pipeline. That so many people who sound like that, who have backgrounds in education. AOC had the degree in economics, for crying out loud. What did she study? What did she learn? These are people that our universities are turning out like steaks on the assembly line. One after another, after another, after another. And if you look at how their professors vote, how many belong to Republicans? How many call themselves conservatives? Almost an endangered species. It's scary. And what's the consequence? Most of them, many of them are affluent, grew up affluent, and are not going to have to bear the consequences of their asinine policies. 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
1: 888-971-SAGE, 888-971-7243. I am Larry Elder. We are Salem News Channel. Got a letter the other day from someone who said, "What's the smallest amount I can contribute to food for the poor? I'm having difficulty," he said, "and I don't want to go online and find out that I can't contribute the amount that I can afford." The answer is whatever you can afford. Whatever you can afford. Now, if you're not seeing a lot of TV news about the aftermath of Venezuela's earthquakes, there's a reason for this. Our good friends in broadcast TV cover a story for a week or two, and then they often just move on. We don't do that. For children and families living in shelters or on the streets in Venezuela, we know their crisis is still very real. And that brings us to food for the poor. So many of you have stepped up at LarryElder.com and clicked on the Help Venezuela banner at the very top. I'm so very grateful. More importantly, Venezuelans are grateful for your generous donation, helping Food for the Poor rush emergency relief to Venezuela. Food for the Poor's Daniel Patino says there couldn't be a better time for you to help than today.
2: Well, yes. This is actually the moment that matters the most. This is when the cameras leave and the need remains. And again, families don't rebuild their lives overnight. Parents are still trying to provide for their children, and communities are still recovering from that damage and disruption caused by the earthquake. And for these families that Food for the Poor serves, and even as well as the families that have already been blessed by your listeners, there's still more families that we are seeing day to day that need our help. And every donation counts and is getting to the families right away.
1: 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You cannot miss it. It says Help Venezuela. 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Now, this is years ago, Phil Donahue, who hosted the Donahue Show, which was very popular for many years. We didn't realize what a raging lefty he was until he left and started his own show on what was then MSNB Hee Haw. But here he is talking to Milton Friedman. Can you imagine a time when daytime television had people like a Nobel laureate in economics on discussing things like inequality? Number 61.
3: When you see around the globe the maldistribution of wealth, the desperate plight of millions of people in underdeveloped countries, when you see so few haves and so many have-nots, when you see the greed and the concentration of power within, did you ever have a moment of doubt about capitalism and whether greed's a good idea to run on?
4: Well, first of all, tell me, is there some society you know that doesn't run on greed? You think Russia doesn't run on greed? You think China doesn't?

0: run on greed? What is greed? Of course, none of us are greedy. It's only the other fellow who's greedy. The world runs on individuals pursuing their separate interests. The great achievements of civilization have not come from government bureaus. Einstein didn't construct his theory under order from a bureaucrat. Henry Ford didn't revolutionize the automobile industry that way. In the only cases in which the masses have escaped from the kind of grinding poverty you're talking about, the only cases in recorded history are where they have had capitalism and largely free trade. If you want to know where the masses are worst off, it's exactly in the kinds of societies that depart from that. So that the record of history is absolutely crystal clear that there is no alternative way so far discovered of improving the lot of the ordinary people that can hold a candle to the productive activities that are unleashed by a free enterprise system.
1: But it seems to reward not virtue as much as ability to manipulate the system.
0: And what does reward virtue? You think the communist commissar rewards virtue? You think a Hitler rewards virtue? You think, excuse me, if you'll pardon me, do you think American presidents reward virtue? Do they choose their appointees on the basis of the virtue of the people appointed or on the basis of their political clout? Is it really true that political self-interest is nobler somehow than economic self-interest? You know, I think you're taking a lot of things for granted. And just tell me where in the world you find these angels who are going to organize society for us.
1: Well,
0: I don't even trust you to do that.
2: There is no other system so far discovered that can enhance the lives of people more than can capitalism. You know who disagrees? That well-known economic laureate known as Gavin Newsom, number 58.
3: Something's fundamentally broken here. And that wealth is creating power locking in rules and regulations, locking everybody else out. You can't play in the margins anymore. We can't fail more efficiently. Certainly nostalgia is not working. I would argue socialism is not going to work. But capitalism as we know it doesn't work either.
2: What a buffoon. There's no other word for him. A buffoon. Socialism not working. But I would argue capitalism isn't working either. Didn't he keep his private winery open during COVID when he made everybody else's shut down? Now, caller yesterday talked about how the top 1% own 50% of the world's wealth, and he's not wrong. My question is, name a period in all of human history when that was not the case, when there weren't vast disparities between income and wealth. If you take the emotion out of it, you can see it in your own lives. Why? We just had the All-Star game. Why is it that so many of these All-Stars we watched yesterday, if you watched the game, make so much more money than the other baseball players? The other day I was talking to a buddy of mine who loves baseball. I said, since the first major league, which is roughly in the mid-1800s, let's exclude the Negro Leagues for a moment, how many people have played professional baseball that have, for example, spent at least one day in what we call the major leagues? You know what he said? About 250,000 people. I said, no, the number is one-tenth that, about 25,000. That's how rare it is to have that kind of skill, that kind of dedication and luck and perseverance to make it at that level. And even among those, just a handful make the kind of money that Shohei Ohtani makes. Economists call these people uniquely marketable species. You want to change that? How do you change that? I'm Larry Elder.
4: With SRN News, I'm Jason Walker. Acting Attorney General Todd Blanche confronting questioning at a Senate confirmation hearing He aims to lock down GOP support that he'll need to advance his nomination. Blanche says the Biden administration upended faith in the justice system by targeting political opponents.
5: Above all, we are restoring American trust. In recent years, we watched the Justice Department turned against many of you and a former president, and it damaged the public's faith in justice. We are fixing that.
4: Drenching storms hitting South Texas, more heavy rain Wednesday. However, National Weather Service meteorologist Corey Van Pelt says there's only moderate rain in Kerr County, where catastrophic flooding last year killed more than 100 people.
6: Luckily, that area has, over the past 12 hours, has missed out quite a bit on the heaviest rainfall. Maybe it's been less than an inch for western Kerr County. As you get into just east of Kerrville, it's a little bit heavier, possibly a couple of inches.
4: And he says Uvalde County, west of San Antonio, has been hit very hard.
6: We've seen estimates of up to 15 inches of rain total in the last couple of days. Possibly a little bit more, but we don't have any rain gauges out there to verify it.
4: Texas Parks and Wildlife Department says more than 40 people have been rescued from high waters in Uvalde County alone. Thousands of visitors have been told to evacuate a remote wilderness in Minnesota. That area because of wildfires sending very heavy smoke across the Midwest. More than 100 fires are burning in Canada. And President Trump says ICE officials should continue vehicle stops despite the recent fatal shootings in the past week. This is SRN News.
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2: 888-971-SAGE, 888-971-7243. I am Larry Elder. We are Salem News Channel talking about income and wealth inequality. By the way, when you look at the top 1%, many in that top 1% have assets that amount to as little as roughly $800,000. There are only 123,000 so-called ultra-high net worth individuals. This is 10 years ago. Out of what? 7 billion people on the face of the earth. A tiny, tiny fraction of 1%. This has always been the case throughout human history. I mentioned the All-Star game yesterday. out of all the people that have ever played baseball, Major League Baseball, for at least one day, just a fraction of the population can say they've done that. A tiny, tiny fraction. And even a smaller fraction can say they earn the kind of money that somebody like Shohei Ohtani does. And as Tom So has pointed out, it's not about whether or not your hard work is valued. It's whether or not what you produce is valued by people. That may seem unfair to people. I mean, they're all both swinging at the same baseball, aren't they? But Shohei Ohtani makes far more money than the average baseball player. Is that fair? Shall you punish Shohei Ohtani because he makes more? Take it away from him? Millions of people own businesses. But how many Bill Gates are there? How many Elon Musks are there? How many Henry Fords are there? How many John D. Rockefellers are there? A tiny, tiny fraction. And just a handful of companies ever get to the level of a Microsoft or an Amazon or a Berkshire Hathaway or a Meta or a Tesla out of all the businesses that have ever been formed. And those that achieve that level become inordinately wealthy because that's what the market is valuing. This has been the case all throughout human history. Just reading this morning an article in the New York Times about a super agent here in Hollywood named Ari Emanuel. Net worth probably at least $1 billion, maybe more. Now, there are a lot of agents. Only a tiny, tiny fraction of them ever get to that level. Is that unfair? Is that unseemly? Should we do something about all the, quote, other ones who've been shut out, to use Gavin Newsom's idiotic language? Even among people like lawyers and doctors, you'd be surprised how few of them make the kind of money that renowned surgeons make, that partners at major law firms make. Out of all the lawyers, actors, all the people that come here every single year to become the next Nicole Kidman or Tom Cruise or Denzel Washington, how many of them actually make it? A tiny, tiny fraction. Most fail, and even those that quote-unquote succeed, very few of them make enough money to be actors full-time. But those who do are highly valued by the market, and they will make an inordinate amount of money. Is that unfair? Musicians. How many Taylor Swifts are there? How many Paul McCartneys are there? A tiny, tiny amount. Same thing with these tech billionaires and Elon Musk. How many Elon Musks have there been throughout human history? How many have founded companies like he has? Tesla, SpaceX, PayPal, his AI companies. This guy is at a level that is almost unfathomable. And yes, Starlink. And yes, he is phenomenally, fabulously wealthy because the market is valuing what he's producing. What should we do about that? What could we do about that? What do we want to do about that? 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

0: 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Larry Elder, Salem News Channel. We're talking about wealth inequality and income inequality. And I'm just making the point that you look around various professions, people that you like to watch play sports, people you like to listen to and go to concerts. Out of all the people that have ever tried to succeed in that given field, how many of them make it? How many of them really make it? How many of them make it at the level of a Taylor Swift or a Shohei Ohtani? Very, very, very few. You know what that produces? Wealth inequality. You want to punish that? I was having a discussion with Dennis Prager a few years ago, and we were talking about how few people in our profession have nationally syndicated radio shows. And this may sound self-serving, but I didn't say it. Dennis said it. He said there are fewer really good syndicated talk show hosts than there are virtuoso violinists. And as you know, Dennis is a big aficionado of classical music. Fewer good syndicated radio talk show hosts than virtuoso violinists. When I first came to radio over now 35 years ago or so, there was a man who was at the station where Dennis and I used to work, who was on the air for around 25 years when I got there. And he didn't treat me very well. I think he felt threatened. I think he felt intimidated. I hope I didn't do anything to threaten him or make him feel intimidated, but he did. And I remember saying to myself, if I had a 20-year career in radio, he wasn't national, he was local, but LA is a big market, in this extremely competitive field, I would be so grateful. I wouldn't be threatened by somebody else coming along who had something different that people liked. I would be grateful that I had survived that long. You know how many people are in radio, local shows, specialty shows, daily shows, in all the cities and towns and villages in America? And then how many Rush Limbaughs are there? How many have ever attained that level of success and made that kind of money? Not very many. Is there a massive income disparity among people in my field? You bet there is. What do you do about that? What do you want to do about that? What should you do about that? So when I hear this business about income inequality, wealth inequality, you know what would reduce the spread between the very, very wealthy and those that don't have very much? War, disease. During World War II, World War I, the Black Plague, the gap between the really wealthy and the not wealthy shrank. And when those crises left, the gap returned. Some of it is inheritance, no question about it. Some of it is just good fortune, flat-out luck. But not most of it. And I'm not sure what you want to do about it. Oh, I know what you want to do about it. You want to tax people because the rich are not paying their fair share. This is a Democrat Arizona senator named Ruben Gallego, number 43.
1: Where do you stand when it comes to all these proposals? Is there daylight between you and a Bernie Sanders or a Democratic Socialist like Zoran Mamdani, who have become quite well known for wanting to tax the rich?
2: Sure, I mean, sure. I'm sure there's some daylight, right? Just because, like, you know, we have different opinions about what the rate should be, whether it should be higher, it should be lower, should be realized gains, all this kind of like nuances. But I think where we have solidarity between us three is the fact that the rich have to pay their fair share.
0: Can I play this one more time? We played this yesterday. This is not the Wall Street Journal. This is not Investors Daily. This is not Forbes magazine. This is not Fox. This is not Newsmax. This is the Washington Post, number 44.
3: Demanding that the wealthy start paying their fair share of taxes, it's not radical. It is exactly the right thing to do.
4: Actually, the rich already pay more than their fair share. Consider this. There were 30,382 tax filers with incomes of $10 million or more in 2023. That includes all sources of income, not just regular pay for work. This tiny group of people, which represents 0.02% of all taxpayers, made 5.9% of all income. They're very rich, but they paid 10.9% of all income taxes. The over 100 million filers, who made under $75,000, together made 21.9% of all income, but they only paid 7.3% of all income taxes. Now that's the point of a progressive income tax. Take more from the rich and little to nothing from the poor. That's what Congress has created, and it's what we have in the United States. If the federal government wanted to raise more money from income taxes, the upper middle class is where more of the less taxed money is located. Filers with incomes between $100,000 and $500,000 make 49.7% of taxable income, yet they pay just 43% of all income taxes. Now, this fact is tremendously inconvenient for revenue-hungry politicians. There are tens of millions of upper-middle-class Americans, who vote, by the way, and even more who aspire to be upper-middle-class. Squeezing more taxes out of this group would be politically untenable and make the income tax less progressive than it is right now. And the income tax has become steadily more progressive over time. In 1980, the top 1% of income earners paid 17% of federal income taxes. In 2022, they paid 40%. High earners do not get off scot-free, but expect a lot of the 2028 presidential candidates to pretend otherwise.
0: When we come back, I'm going to talk a little bit more about income and wealth inequality. Read an article this morning in Vanity Fair about this guy that owns three nightclubs, on an island called Ibiza, Spanish island. He's a billionaire. I've known people that have owned nightclubs. 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A uniquely marketable species. What should we do about that? I'm Larry Elder. We'll make them sweet.
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0: 888-971-SAGE, 888-971-7243. I am Larry Elder. We are Salem News Channel coming up. New York rents have reached an all-time high, even though Zoran Mamdani has frozen the rent for maybe a million rent control units. Democrats, Socialists of America say that Senate should be abolished, and 60% of Democrats want Senator John Fetterman to leave the party. And how many nations have the kind of birthright citizenship that we have here? Come in the country illegally, have a child, that child is automatically a citizen of that country. How many major countries have that policy, aside from us? Now, you already know groceries aren't getting any cheaper, so let me help you save money somewhere else. 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Before you send any letters, the word species with an S is used for both plural and singular. A uniquely marketable species. You know who else is one? Bill Maher. Think about how competitive it is to be a comedian. Anybody can tell jokes. Anybody can go to a comedy club and do open mic. But how many people like Bill Maher have had a career this long in a field this competitive, with tastes this fickle? He had a show called Politically Incorrect for a number of years, and has now been on HBO for a number of years, and is going strong at the peak of his powers. Quoted, respected. He lives in California. Here's what he said about his taxes, number 64.
13: What? Rich people, I'm sure you'd agree with this, actually do pay the freight in this
14: country. Sure, they do.
13: I just saw these statistics. I mean, something like 70%. And here in California, I just want to say, liberals, you could actually lose me. It's outrageous what we're paying. Over 50%. I'm willing to pay my share. But yeah, I mean, it's ridiculous.
0: How many rappers reach the level of somebody like Cardi B, number 65?
15: The government is taking 40% of my taxes. And Uncle Sam, I want to know what you're doing with tax money. Because you know what I'm saying? Like, when you donate... like, when you donate to a kid from a foreign country, they give you updates of what they're doing with your donation. I want to know what you're doing with tax money, because I'm from New York, and the streets is always dirty. We was voted the dirtiest city.
0: We come back.
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14: News this hour from Town Hall. I'm Jason Walker. President Trump says ICE officials should continue vehicle stops despite recent fatal shootings. Homeland Security Secretary Mark Wayne Mullen responding by saying illegal migrants will be arrested and deported wherever they are. War Secretary Pete Hegseth rolling out new screening programs for testosterone deficiency among troops. He calls the move necessary to allow service members to operate at their absolute best. The president announcing new investments in our defense industry.
18: President Trump announced a major investment in the nation's defense industrial base at a defense and innovation summit in Pennsylvania.
19: This afternoon, we're announcing nearly $10 billion of new investments in our defense industrial base right here in the great Commonwealth of Pennsylvania. And these investments will create more than 4,000 jobs. Pennsylvania workers will build the ships, submarines, trucks, weapons, and industries.
18: The announcement comes as the administration continues pushing to expand U.S. defense manufacturing. Willie Nelson, the White House.
14: U.S. reimposing a blockade on Iran after Tehran's attacks on ships in the Strait of Hormuz. Iran remains defiant.
20: Tehran has insisted that any ship going through the strait must do so on a route through Iranian waters and must follow the instructions of Iran's paramilitary Revolutionary Guard. Now, the U.S. had been trying to support those vessels, and the U.N.'s International Maritime Organization had supported this route around Oman, but the ships that have been attacked by Iran in recent days all have been plying that route.
14: That is correspondent John Gambrill reporting. European Union President Ursula von der Leyen has now signed an agreement. It would move forward on a joint weapons production deal with Ukraine. EU views Ukraine's fight against Russia as crucial. More on these stories, townhall.com.
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14: probably not the news you wanted to hear concerning a disease that's making a comeback.
1: Measles cases on the rise here in the U.S. Johns Hopkins School of Medicine says we are about to break a 35-year record. The CDC says there were close to 2,300 measles cases last year in 2025. But as of this July, we've already hit that number and are expected to surpass it. The last time measles was an issue was back in the early 1990s.
14: That is correspondent Laura Winters reporting from the nation's capital. Ebola cases in Congo have now reached 2,011 with 754 confirmed deaths. And to make matters worse, health workers at a major hospital in Congo have gone on strike over not being paid. That flash fire in a Bangkok bar has now claimed the lives of at least 33 people. Dozens more have been hurt. Breaking news and analysis, Town Hall.
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28: 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It's a Wednesday, and it's Honestly Provocative Talk Radio for America. We got a lot to talk about, and I want to give you the opportunity to take part. If you want to join the best conversation in talk journalism, happens right here every day at 866-HEY-LARS. And if you're a naysayer, we've always put naysayers to the head of the line. That's been true for more than 30 years now. We're glad to put your calls up first as well. So if you disagree with something you hear on this program, you are welcome to call in, identify yourself as a naysayer, and we're going to put you first in line. Unless, of course, we happen to have two naysayers, and that happens occasionally. 866-439-5277. Send your emails to talk@LarsLarson.com. One of the most interesting questions that we put on the list today is our X poll. Now, we put up a brand new poll question every day. Oftentimes it has to do with very political things. This one is very practical. And listen closely. Do cameras on patients in ambulances protect them or invade their privacy? Now, if you wonder, why are you asking that question? Are there cameras in ambulances? Yeah, it turns out that at least some companies in America have decided to put video cameras in ambulances, and I think there's a good reason for that. But it's also sparked a lawsuit. There's a young lady who was an emergency medical technician for a company that provided ambulance service, Brittany Martin, and she has now brought a lawsuit for $800,000. And why? Because she got fired. Do you know what she did? She turned the cameras off. She inactivated the cameras that her employer had pointed directly at patients in the back of the ambulance. Now, at first blush, you might hear about this policy and say, well, hold on. If I'm in an ambulance, in many cases, the people who are in an ambulance are there because they've been incapacitated. They may be unconscious. They may be not in their right mind. They may be sedated, depending on the kind of thing that put them in the ambulance to begin with. It could be a car accident. It could be a house fire. It could be a terrible industrial accident. Whatever it was that put you in the back of the ambulance, are you in a position to object if there are cameras there? Let me tell you why I think it actually makes good practical sense to have cameras on the patients and on the paramedics who are in the back of that ambulance. So imagine this. At some point, a patient says, why, that paramedic groped me in the back of the ambulance. Now, if you really were groped by, say, a paramedic, an EMT, or a paramedic, then there ought to be some documentation of whether or not that happened. In fact, one of the ways that we prevent bad things from happening is by having monitoring. Have you ever called a business? And on the phone while you're on hold, they say some calls may be recorded for quality assurance. You know what they're telling you? They're telling you that if you decide to lose your cookies and start screaming and yelling and cursing at the person on the phone, that's going to be recorded, along with the entire conversation you had with the person you're calling at that business. If that person decides to start replying to you by saying rude or crude or even illegal things to you, it's a recorded line. If everybody knows it's a recorded line, then you stay in your best behavior. Why would that be important in the back of an ambulance? As I said, there may be patients who inaccurately, completely inaccurately, accuse a paramedic of some kind of misdeeds, groping or something like that. There may also be the paramedic who's asked, why did you have to restrain Mrs. Johnson in the back of the ambulance? Why did you have her all strapped down? Well, she physically attacked me. I mean, maybe if she was in a car accident, she had her head knocked and she's out of her mind and she attacks the paramedic has to protect himself. Does a camera in that kind of case protect both the patient and the paramedic? I believe it does. Does the employer, the ambulance operator, have an interest in putting the camera there? Absolutely they do. And I'd even say this. I would hope that all these companies that decide to put cameras in the back of an ambulance would say, and the recordings, the video recordings and audio recordings that are made by that camera are not going to be viewed by anybody unless there is a question about the actions of the paramedic or the actions of the patient, or both. I mean, you may have a question. When the doctors told you to put an IV in Mrs. Johnson, did you do it immediately or did you wait a long time before you did it? That may be a very critical question for the family and, of course, for the patient in the ambulance. So, do I think it makes sense for ambulance companies to put the cameras there? Yes. Should they safeguard the video recordings so that nobody ever has to look at them unless there is a question about, number one, the actions of the paramedic, or number two, the actions of the patient, and whether or not the patient was getting good care? And if all the ambulance paramedics understand, I'm being recorded when I'm in the back with this patient, then maybe you stay on your best behavior. And the patients, well, the patient isn't really in a position to be able to decide one way or another. I mean, if you tell a person who's just gone through a car wreck and they're in such tough medical shape that they have to be transported and cared for in an ambulance, are they really in a position to hear some kind of warning? There's going to be a camera and a recorder. Do you consent to that? It isn't practical. It doesn't make any sense. So, do cameras on patients and ambulances protect them or invade their privacy? I would vote for protect them. You can vote any way you like. You'll find the question on our X poll at Lars Larson Show and at LarsLarson.com, and brought to you by AMAC. the Association of Mature American Citizens. AMAC has the conservative values I believe in, so I joined about a decade ago. You can join AMAC, too. Just go to amac.us or call 888-262-2006. AMAC is better, better for you and better for America. A shout-out to our friends and fans in Baltimore, Maryland, who catch great talk radio all day on WBAL. That's AM 1090, and you can hear my show there as well. Now, why did every Democrat skip a hearing on Capitol Hill involving allegations of fraud? I'm going to give you my suggestion. It's mens rea. Mens rea is one of my favorite Latin phrases. It means the guilty mind. In other words, why would you skip a hearing like that? Because you understand that if you're a Democrat at that hearing, people are going to look at you and say, do you support this kind of stuff? But here's it from the post-millennial. That's our friend Andy Ngo, the journalist. Every Democrat seat sat empty during a Senate hearing on taxpayer fraud today, as independent journalist Nick Shirley and activist James O'Keefe testified before American lawmakers, prompting sharp criticism from Republicans. So you have a hearing to get information about fraud that affects the taxpayers, and every single Democrat does not show up. Senator Rand Paul, Republican of Kentucky, he was the chairman of the hearing. He pointed to the vacant seats, saying Democrats had been invited. They did not attend. When we talk about fraud, we're talking about money that's being stolen from hardworking, law-abiding, tax-paying citizens. That's what Nick Shirley said. This issue has nothing to do with political parties. No dollar says Republican or Democrat on it. When a fraudster commits fraud, he or she steals from all of us. Shirley told the investigators that his investigations have exposed billions of dollars of fraud and helped save America hundreds of billions of dollars over the years to come. Think about that. And why would the Democrats say, we don't want to be there when they start talking about fraud? And you and I both know it's because an awful lot of that money that went to fraud, it went to NGOs that also help fund the Democrat Party's operations. You know that's the case. Glad to be with you on a Wednesday. If you believe in supporting American craftsmanship and veterans and independent talk radio, go to my website, LarsLarson.com. 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
15: Maybe you've thought about taking a cruise. Maybe you've even talked yourself out of it. But this is not just another vacation. This is the Gulf of America Cruise. 7 days through the Caribbean with Mike Gallagher, Scott Jennings, Larry O'Connor, Jennifer.
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0: drone to guided missiles, locked underground for almost 30 years. So while we wait on the paperwork, who's trying to corner that market? Megan Jenkins joins me now, leads the Pacific Legal Foundation strategic research team. Megan, good to have you back on the program.
1: Thanks for having me, Lars.
0: So I've been waiting for this day for a long, long time where America would say not just oil and natural gas, but we need to make sure that we have our own strategic materials, things like copper and lithium and things like that. So now that we might actually be in an environment where we can actually start harvesting the wonderful bounty of these things that are in the United States that have been locked up by, you know, so-called environmental policies for decades, now we're going to let China quarter on this market?
1: You know, it's so frustrating when we look at the massive abundance of natural resources that we have in the U.S. and then our total inability to access them. But I do think it's inspiring that we're seeing some bipartisan effort to reform permitting that would unlock our ability to access some of those minerals, just as you mentioned.
0: Well, it seems like a no-brainer that the Congress would actually do that. But are they going to actually move on this? Or are they just going to move on and leave NEPA where it stands?
1: It's a great question. I wish I could predict the outcome. I remain hopeful, Lars, that Congress will pass the SPEED Act, which would reform NEPA. NEPA, of course, is the National Environmental Policy Act. This law was intended to create a process for considering the effects of a project before we do it. We should consider the effects. That makes sense. But in effect, it's become a chokehold that holds projects back. It delays them for decades. It can cost millions of dollars just to go through the NEPA process before a project even breaks ground. And that makes some projects just not worthwhile in the first place. So we're driving investment abroad, as you mentioned.
0: I mean, what would it take? I mean, if you said, here's the process. We want to have a process. You need to go through it. You need to assure us that you're going to get this stuff out of the ground safely. You're going to refine it safely for the environment and everything else. And then have the process end not with a grant of the ability to move forward, but instead just an invitation for various groups to drag it into court and then delay everything long enough that it doesn't make financial sense anymore?
1: Yeah, I think a key aspect that we need to reform is litigation, right? NEPA has become this litigation machine where any group, often environmental groups, in fact, a recent study found 75% of NEPA lawsuits are filed by environmental NGOs, they can file a lawsuit to stop a project, even if they're not actually affected, right? They can just claim, we don't like this project, it affects the environment, we want it to stop. And that needs to change.
0: Well, and in fact, one of the side issues I'd bring up, and Megan, maybe you can comment on this, maybe you can't, but my understanding is that communist China loves to filter money into the United States. They can't give to our politicians, but they can give to the environmental groups, even when it means you're helping to fund the very groups that will block the things that keep China in the driver's seat when it comes to rare earths and other materials.
1: You know, I don't know much about that exact topic, but what I do know is that these groups are very powerful, Lars, and I wouldn't doubt if there's a lot going on behind the scenes there.
0: I mean, because you understand that, you know, we can have laws that say you can't give money to an American politician to try to influence if you're a foreign company or a foreign individual. But there's nothing that says that communist China couldn't filter money in that ends up going to various different environmental causes. And they say, oh, all we're doing is trying to protect the environment. When in fact, what they're trying to do is help those groups stand in the way of mining these things. So why is it the Congress didn't write this to say, here's the process, and once you're through the process, you are allowed to go ahead with the project, and you can't simply be blocked at another venue like the courts?
1: That is, luckily, one of the things the SPEED Act would do is it would limit litigation potential to those who are actually materially affected by a project. This is a principle we've used in our housing policy work. You can't just hold up a project because you don't like it. You have to show that you're nearby or you will have some substantial effect in order to have standing to sue.
0: Well, in fact, Megan, I hadn't asked you before. Are you an attorney or not an attorney?
1: I'm an economist at PLF, so I provide research to our attorneys.
0: Mm-hmm. You know, it's just that I'm not an attorney either, but one of the things that's always impressed me about America's system is that it gives almost everybody certainty. You know, if you want to bring a civil lawsuit, you have to bring it by a certain time. If you don't, it's gone forever. You know, if you have certain things that happen, if they happen on a schedule, then they go ahead. If they don't happen on that schedule, then they are foreclosed. And yet this seems

0: NEPA sounds like it was written to give nobody any certainty at all about what might happen. And it wouldn't be that difficult to imagine the Congress saying, here's the process, walk through the process. If you meet all these benchmarks and you get through the process, then at the end of that, go ahead with the project and nobody's allowed to block you in court. I mean, the same kind of thing happens, as I said, in civil litigation where somebody says, well, I might get sued. Well, how many years have gone by since the incident? Well, it's been this many years. Well, then you're free to go because nobody can bring a lawsuit about that incident. It happened too long ago. And yet, tell my audience about the Rock Creek Silver and Copper Project, because that one seems like an A1 example of how much litigation can jam things up.
1: Yes, the Rock Creek Project has massive amount of minerals, and it has been held up in litigation for decades, going through multiple presidential administrations. And I think it really illustrates just what you're talking about, that we don't have certainty. We don't have certainty for investors who are potentially spending millions to billions of dollars to develop a mine, right? It's very costly. But if you have no certainty, you're going to make it through the process. If a new president can come into office and erase all of the permits you've gotten and make you start over, essentially, really we're just driving investment away from America. And that's the opposite of what we should be doing.
0: Yeah, I couldn't agree with you more. So, and are we also facing the prospect that, I mean, there are foreign nationals that want to buy into American assets as well. I mean, during the Obama administration, we saw many of America's uranium reserves that were sold off to a Russian company with the sign-off of people like Hillary Clinton. I don't want to see that happen either. Megan, thanks for the work you do at Pacific Legal, and we appreciate the time.
1: Thank you.
0: That is Megan Jenkins. She is head of the Pacific Legal Foundation's Strategic Research Division. By the way, I want to tell you about Incogni, and I'll tell you why. Thousands of places on the Internet, whether you know it or not, have a file with your name on it. That includes your home address, your cell phone number, your email address, and more. Even your medical condition and the medications you take and your age and how you vote, even your kids' names. 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Your information gets collected, packaged up, and sold, and that's all legal. 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I-N-C-O-G-N-I. 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
4: With SRN News, I'm Jason Walker. United States intensifying its strikes targeting Iran, hitting targets further north. Tehran retaliated then early Thursday morning with both missile and drone fire targeting Bahrain and Kuwait before dawn. In the meantime, President Trump says Iran still wants to strike a deal. Earlier at a defense summit at the U.S. Army War College in Pennsylvania, the president says that Congress needs to authorize the funding necessary to rebuild defense stockpiles. Vice President J.D. Vance says the Trump administration absolutely mishandled the communications surrounding the Jeffrey Epstein files. During a podcast with Joe Rogan, Vance pointed largely to former Attorney General Pam Bondi, who infamously stated,

0: with an alleged client list of Epstein was sitting on her desk. SRN News.
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11: Hey, welcome back to the Lars Larson Show. I want to bring you up to date on this, I think, important development. The FBI last week fired two of its analysts at the FBI after they expressed concerns that the investigation into the 2020 election results in Fulton County, Georgia, boy, was that familiar territory for the 2020 election fraud, that they said it was thin on evidence and appeared to be politically motivated, and so they got fired. The firings follow the FBI's efforts to review thousands of records obtained earlier this year after executing a search warrant and seizing all physical ballots from 2020, as well as all of the computer tapes from the vote tabulating machine and ballot images and voter rolls. Oh, and by the way, Joe Biden could not sign his own pardons, but now he's allegedly written a book. Biden's memoir is called Promise Me America. Actually, I think it should have been called Pardon Me. I stole that from my producer, Joel Maha. It chronicles his presidency and reveals the deeply agonizing calculation behind his decision to withdraw from the 2024 presidential race. You know, it sounds like that's where it got into fiction, because I don't think it was Joe Biden's decision to get out. I think the party, the Democrat Party, decided to kick him to the curb and install Kamala Harris without the vote of a single American voter. There is a press release for his book called Promise Me America. The memoir is due to come out November 17th, about 2 weeks after the midterm elections. I can imagine there may have been some political calculation in that as well. Glad to be with you, and always glad to take your calls. If you want to jump into the best conversation in talk journalism, it's here every day at 866-HEY-LARS. That's 866-439-5277. Send your emails to talk@LarsLarson.com. I want to tell you about a brand new law in California. California, to me, seems to be one of the great litmus tests for all the bad ideas put forward by the Democrat Party. And why do they say that? Well, because Gavin Newsom is the current governor of California. He aspires to be president of the United States someday. Sacramento, the state assembly, is run by Democrat majorities. They've passed a brand new law. And guess what it's going to do? It's going to make groceries more expensive in the state of California. And if you say, well, Lars, groceries are already too expensive. That's right. There are things that are not within the control of the state of California. The cost of fertilizer, the cost of diesel fuel, which, of course, diesel is one of the key ingredients for planting crops, harvesting crops, and bringing those crops to processing plants, and then ultimately bringing them to you. But this isn't about that. This is something the state of California is going to do to itself. They have passed a big packaging law. And what it does, it shifts the recycling cost from the taxpayers to the manufacturers, and expenses that some businesses say could eventually be passed on to shoppers. So if you tell the folks who make the food and process the food and package the food that they're going to have to pay the costs, well, you know they're going to have to pass those costs along. Beginning next month, California will start collecting preliminary fees under what's called the state's Plastic Pollution Prevention and Packaging Producer Responsibility Act, the PPPPRA, the 2022 law. It requires companies to help pay for the recycling and the disposal of all the packaging they sell, even though once the packaging gets into the hands of consumers, who's actually deciding whether or not the stuff gets recycled or just thrown in the trash? Cal Recycle figures the law is going to increase household costs by about $200 a year, about $66 per person. And if they pass all the costs on to consumers, I'd ask you this. Do you think there's any other way for it to work? I mean, if you tell the people who make that food, they put it together, they package it up to sell to you, is there any way they can do it other than passing the costs on to the people who ultimately buy the product? The state figures that about 5,700 large producers will be subject to the new requirements. The average annual compliance cost is going to top $500,000. Some industry groups say that the state's projections underestimate the potential impact on consumers. So It may be $200 a year. It may be more than that. And we really won't know until California does it. But I would suggest that all the other states in America keep a close eye on California and say, whatever it is they do, when it doesn't turn out well, we don't want to copy them. And should the government be inspecting your garbage? Well, garbage bin inspections are set to be deployed this month because of another crazy California law, Senate Bill 1383. It requires local government to take steps to reduce methane emissions caused by short-lived climate pollutants. One of the key goals is to make sure that homeowners are sorting out their organic waste properly. So think about the stuff that comes out of your kitchen when you're peeling vegetables, when you're taking other organic waste, the remains of chickens or cows or whatever. The fines will be issued, but residents will get unsolicited feedback because of a city worker place. Workers will wear high visibility vests and badges, and they're going to sort through your garbage. Can you imagine? Can government get much more intrusive than that? Whatever you put in the can at the curb is going to be looked at by government workers. The workers may then take photos as they look through the bins. They will not remove anything. They'll simply document it, and then I guess they'll put you on a list. The state legislature passed a law about 10 years ago. It went into effect about 5 years ago. Sacramento's waste disposal now serves more than 130,000 households. About 5,000 households will be impacted by the inspection. What do you imagine most people are going to do when they find somebody from the government out inspecting their trash and their garbage to make sure that they are complying with the orders of the state? Now, I do want to tell you about this. An illegal migrant truck driver, I would call him an illegal alien, who killed three people after plowing into several vehicles on a freeway, has now been sentenced to less than 5 years in prison. Three deaths, 5 years in prison. Now, if anybody thinks that's the right, Jashanpreet Singh. Now, we've talked about this Indian migrant before. Entered the United States under the Biden administration, smashed into seven other vehicles on the 10 freeway in Ontario, California. That's out east of Los Angeles. Singh pleaded guilty to three counts of felony vehicular manslaughter with gross negligence for the crime last week. He could have been sent to prison for about 10 years. He'll go to prison for about 5 years instead. Hey, everybody talks about those weight loss injections. 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Glad to be with you on a Wednesday. Always glad to take your phone calls and your emails. Coming up in just a moment, the left says America's a war zone that needs more gun laws. But half of our counties see zero murders in a typical year. So who's really selling you all that fear? 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
11: Hey, welcome back to the Lars Larson Show. It's a pleasure to be with you. I'm glad to get to your phone calls, and we'll do that in a minute. First, I want to talk to our friend Dr. John Lott, the president of the Crime Prevention Research Center, the author, among other books, of More Guns, Less Crime. Dr. Lott, welcome back.
20: It's great to talk to you, Lars. Thanks for having me on.
11: So as usual, America's political left says all we need is more laws on guns. Now, I've got a dog in the fight. I own guns. I have since I was a kid. I will continue to own guns. But somehow the liberals think that we have to add to the vast store of laws we have on guns. I think somebody once counted them up as roughly 20,000 if you count all the federal laws, state laws, local laws, et cetera, et cetera. And yet, half the counties in America see zero murders in a typical year. That's what your research turns up.
20: Right. Yeah. The United States is unique in terms of how incredibly concentrated murders are in the United States and crime generally. If you look at, you basically find 2% of the counties account for 54% of the murders. 5% of the counties account for 71%. By contrast, as you're pointing out, 53% of the counties have zero murders, and another 16% have just one murder. So you have almost 70% of the counties have either zero or one murder. They account for less than 3% of all the murders in 70% of the counties.
11: That's a stunning statistic. You're the guy who's the expert in statistics and economics. What does that mean for America? And what does it mean about whether or not we need more laws, as the Democrats will invariably propose?
20: Well, there's one other point I should make, and that is not only do these 2% of the counties account for 54% of the murders, but you can break it down further. Within those counties, about two-thirds of their murders occur within 10-block areas. So you have tiny areas within even these counties, these 2% of the counties, that account for, you know, two-thirds of the murders that occur in those counties. And those areas in the country tend to be ones where legal gun ownership is relatively low. Obviously, criminals are getting a hold of guns. They're the ones who have guns in those areas.
11: Sure.
20: But, you know, it's basically gangs. Mainly drug gangs that are fighting against each other, that these murders are either directly or indirectly involved with. One other thing I'll just point out, and that is about 90% of the murderers have a violent criminal record. And presumably much of the remaining 10% probably have engaged in crime, but you just haven't caught them and haven't given them a record up till that point. So, you know,
11: so,
20: you talk about having gun control laws there. You know, you basically have individuals overwhelmingly in tiny areas of the country who it's illegal for them to go and have guns to begin with, who are committing these crimes.
11: John, all these statistics are known not just to you, but to the police departments and everybody else. Does that mean that if they simply added some more enforcement or patrol activity in those areas, you might dramatically right. reduce the overall murder rate for the entire country?
20: Oh, yeah, definitely. No, I mean, this isn't rocket science. If you want to reduce crime, you have to make it riskier for criminals to commit crime in those areas. Higher arrest rates, higher conviction rates, longer prison sentences, and I think, and also letting victims defend themselves. But I think we've seen a lot of those changes this last year. This last year in 2025, it looks like we have the lowest murder rate ever recorded. The federal government's been collecting data on murders since 1900, so it's 125 years. And this last year, it looks like it's slightly below 4 per 100,000. The lowest previous murder rate we've had over those 125 years was 4.5 per 100,000, and in 2024, it was 5 per 100,000. So this is a huge drop, and it's along the lines that you're talking about. Not only have we had the federalization of law enforcement in D.C. and Memphis, two places that had had very high murder rates there, exactly along the lines that you were talking about, but we have the FBI had twice as many arrests in 2025 as they had in 2024. On top of that, you have the U.S. attorneys around the country are much more interested in prosecuting criminals. Look at Washington, D.C.
11: Yep.
20: Under the Biden administration, the U.S. attorney there refused to bring criminal charges against 67% of those who were arrested during the 4 years of the Biden administration.
11: Wow.
20: Under Trump, with Judge Jean Pirro, she's only refusing to bring charges against 4%, not 67%. And, you know, you're making it more risky for criminals to commit crime. And she's also going and even the ones she's prosecuting, she's going after much more serious penalties for them.
11: So it means that you'll not only incapacitate those criminals that were caught, but you'll send a message to all the right. rest of them, do this and you're likely to get caught, you're likely to get punished, you're likely to get the book thrown at you, and in that case, the bad guys decide not to do it.
20: Right. Plus, well, the crackdown on illegal aliens. 70% of the illegal aliens that have been deported by Trump had a criminal record. But it's not just the ones that you're taking out, the criminals that you're removing. Even the ones you haven't caught, they don't want to get deported. They know that if they get picked up by the police and taken to a local county jail and charged, ICE will pick them up there. So how do they keep from being deported? Well, they have to keep off of police radar. And how do they keep off of police radar? They don't commit crimes. And so it's not a coincidence that we had this huge increase in crime during the Biden administration, where we had this massive increase in illegal aliens coming into the country. And now that the border is secure and we're deporting illegals, we're seeing a huge drop.
11: By the way, the last thing, and very quickly, if you can comment, is reported crime really down, or is it just underreported?
20: Well, my guess is both reported and total crimes fell this last year. We won't know for sure until September, but it's quite a change from the Biden administration. During the 4 years of the Biden administration, while reported crime fell by 8%, total violent crime, total felony violent crime, both reported and unreported, grew by an amazing 59%, the largest percentage increase. And you may care about the rate that people report crimes, but the more important one is what's happening to total crimes.
11: That's right. That's Dr. John Lott from the Crime Prevention Research Center. 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
22: News this hour from Town Hall. I'm Jason Walker.
1: 2 months since its onset, Central Africa's Ebola outbreak still spreading faster than health officials can track it.
2: Confirmed cases of Ebola in Congo have reached 2,011, including 754 deaths, according to government data released overnight in what authorities say is the fastest growing outbreak on record. Over 750 people remain in isolation or in hospitals, while just over 360 have so far recovered, says Congo's Ministry of Health. Contact tracing remains a challenge, with coverage of those exposed still at only 67%. The Central African nation has been battling the Ebola outbreak caused by the rare Bundibugyo virus since May 15. I'm Charles Diletesma.
1: Acting United States Attorney General Todd Blanche has been appearing before lawmakers at his Senate confirmation hearing.
22: Acting United States Attorney General Todd Blanche pointed to major crime reductions under the Trump administration while appearing before senators at his confirmation hearing.
23: If you look at Washington and Memphis as examples, where we have worked with federal, state, and local partners, pulling thousands of criminals off the streets in those two cities. Homicides in D.C. are down about 60%, and overall crime in Memphis declined by more than 40%.
22: Blanche says federal partnerships with state and local law enforcement are delivering results. Willie Nelson, The White House.
1: U.S. Mint has started producing a new $1 coin, and it features Donald Trump. Federal law now does prohibit depicting a living president on any U.S. currency. However, Treasury Secretary does have the authority to change that in some cases. Rescue teams have stopped the search now for three people missing in a boat sank in San Francisco Bay. One person was pulled from the water but later died. More on these stories, townhall.com.
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1: British outgoing Prime Minister telling lawmakers he's proud of his achievements.
26: And after 2 years, we've stabilised the economy. We have invested heavily in our public services. We've put better protections in for children, particularly on child poverty. We've strengthened our defence and we've enhanced our international reputation. I'm proud to leave this country in a better shape than I found it.
1: And Starmer, that is Keir Starmer, outlined his rather nice achievements, he says.
26: Mr. Speaker, I picked up our party. I turned it round. I made a promise to rip anti-Semitism out of my party, and I did. I turned my party to face the country, and we won a landslide Labour general election.
1: Thousands of visitors have been told to evacuate a remote Minnesota wilderness area because of wildfires sending very heavy smoke across the Midwest. More than 100 fires burning in Canada. Breaking news and analysis, townhall.com.
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11: Hey, welcome back to the Lars Larson Show. It's a pleasure to be with you on a Wednesday. It's honestly provocative talk radio for America. Let me give you an idea of what's coming up this hour, and then if you want to join the conversation, you're always welcome at 866-HEY-LARS. And if you're a naysayer, with naysayers for more than 30 years, we've always put naysayers to the head of the line at 866-439-5277. 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Coming up this hour, the next scam call could sound exactly like your spouse, your boss, or even a member of your family. When AI can fake almost anything, who exactly can you trust? A Canadian woman who's been accused of slapping a teenager over President Trump and a T-shirt has political hatred become so normal that even children are not off limits. Universities keep renaming DEI offices every time that lawmakers ban them. Are colleges following the law, or are they just playing word games? And I want you to take just a moment to cast a vote in my poll on X. We put up a brand new poll question every day. And today's, well, I was kind of enthused about today's because it raised an issue I hadn't thought of ever before. If the day comes when you or a family member has to be transported in an ambulance, and God forbid, but we know it happens to the best of us, if you're in a car accident, if you've had a heart attack, if there is some kind of terrible accident that leaves you so injured that you need to be transported to a hospital with care being given to you by a paramedic, should there be a camera back there? Now, one ambulance company that I know of, there may be more in America, and in fact, I think it makes good sense. Do cameras on patients in ambulances protect them or invade their privacy? I would argue that they actually protect them. And I don't have a dog in the fight on this one. I'm not in an ambulance company. I'm not sure I even know anybody who's a paramedic anymore. I have in the past. But I got to thinking about it. The way this came to public view is this. A young lady by the name of Brittany Martin has brought a lawsuit because she got fired as an emergency medical technician. She discovered that her company, late last year or early this year, had begun putting cameras in the back of the ambulance. So where you could see the paramedic taking care of the patient. So the camera shows both. And I got to thinking about it, and I thought, well, I think cameras are a good thing in many cases. Is the inside of an ambulance a place where you have an expectation of privacy? Some for sure. I mean, this expectation of privacy is a concept that lawyers talk about, and it makes sense. In your home, you have an expectation of privacy. Standing on a public sidewalk, you do not. If you're in a public place somewhere, say a courthouse or a city hall, you have an expectation of no privacy. You're in public. But in a hotel room, in a bathroom, places like that, you have an expectation of privacy. In the back of an ambulance, I would say you should have some expectation that you're not going to be unexpectedly put on view. But here's what I thought about, too. If you're in an ambulance, it's because in one way or another, you have been incapacitated. Nobody takes an ambulance ride just for fun. So if you're in the ambulance, it's because you need medical care and you have enough need of it that you can't simply be transported to the hospital or the doctor's office in a private car. You're usually getting care from a paramedic. In some cases, you may be in great distress. But should there be a camera there? And I thought of it for two reasons. Number one, because if the patient says, "Why that paramedic put his hands on me and groped me." If there's an accusation like that, I think the paramedic should be protected from a false accusation. I think the patient should be protected from a paramedic who might think, nobody's watching, I can do what I want. I think it does both at the same time. Now, I say that with one caveat. That is, the cameras on the back of an ambulance, the videos that are taken from them, ought to be protected. They're not to be released to the general public. Now, should the ambulance company's management be able to say, we've got a paramedic who's accused of doing things he or she should not have done. Let's take a look at the videotape. That's a reasonable thing to do. If you're only using the video for that purpose, and then at some point the video simply gets wiped and the disc is written over again, that makes perfect sense. Should you allow people to say, have access to that video without some good legal cause? I think the answer is no. Well, this young lady, Brittany Martin, has brought a lawsuit because she decided on her own that her employer putting the cameras in there was invading the privacy of the patients, and she turned the cameras off. Now, I want to compare this to police body cams because I've always thought that body cams are a great idea. The practical details of how you store the video, how you access the video, the fact that in the case of police body cams, much of that video becomes public record and is subject to release. It's a bit problematic, but in general, I think that body cams on cops protect two. They protect, number one, the cop. So if the suspect makes false accusations, they can, in most cases, be disproved with the body camera video. In the case of a cop who gets out of line and does something he or she should not do, the body cam may actually protect the suspect who's being taken into custody. So, do I think that Brittany Martin was right to turn off the cameras? She was not. She got fired, and I think as far as I'm concerned, she should have been fired for what she did. It was not her call whether or not those cameras were on. But do cameras on patients and ambulances protect the patient? Or do they invade their privacy? I would argue they protect the patient. And by the way, they protect the paramedic or the EMT as well. You can find the camera, the question online at Lars Larson Show on X. You can find them on our website at LarsLarson.com. And brought to you by AMAC, the Association of Mature American Citizens. AMAC has the conservative values I believe in. I joined about a decade ago. You can join as well. Just go to amac.us or call 888-262-2006. AMAC is better. Better for you and better for America. Now, is blocking data centers handing China the AI win? It's a question that we really ought to consider. Do I think that data centers suck up too much energy and cause electric rates to go up? Absolutely, that's true. Do I think they suck up too much water in some cases for cooling? I think that's absolutely true as well. But now New York Governor Kathy Hochul of New York State is ordering a moratorium on all AI data centers in her state. She says, that's why I'm signing the nation's first ever statewide moratorium on hyperscale data centers. They typically house thousands of computer servers. They require tremendous amounts of land, water for cooling, energy. They potentially put a strain on local power grids, and they employ very few workers long term. She says, these data centers consume too much power, and they truly threaten to outpace our grid's capacity. She's right about that. But one of the things I think we ought to be concerned about as well, I don't have a dog in the fight when it comes to AI data centers. I don't own any stock in those companies. The fact is, I think we ought to be concerned. China wants to win the race. And do we know the true significance of AI to either national defense or to business or anything else? I don't think we do yet. But do we want China to get a beat technologically on the United States of America? I don't think we do. If you want to join in, it's 866-HEY-LARS. That's 866-439-5277. Send your emails to talk@LarsLarsen.com. And if you believe in supporting American craftsmanship and veterans and independent talk radio, go to my website, pick up a limited edition Lars Larsen Show challenge coin. 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
6: Hey, it's Bruce Hooley. 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
6: Tariffs, volatility, rate of return, it can be confusing. I can attest to the fact that Josh and the Aptus team do a great job of explaining these things in a way that you'll understand, whether it's in a group environment or in a private meeting with them. No obligation.

0: every post we make, every video, every YouTube, every Instagram, we're just feeding more data for the AI tools to learn more about us, which enables hackers to take advantage of this information for whatever use they want.
1: Does that mean then we should just stop doing it? Maybe because, for example, one of the things I do, Mr. Pepper, or Greg, if I can call you Greg.
0: Yeah, please.
1: I post Instagram videos all the time, usually my insane right-wing rantings about various public policy issues. But that means somebody could take those videos, harvest the voice information, and then somebody could mimic my, not mimic my voice, they could effectively duplicate my voice and have me saying anything they want.
0: That's exactly correct. When you think about the early days where it was just being used to generate scripts or prompts as an example, but now, as you just mentioned, by using your voice and video samples, it's possible for these AI tools not just to generate pre-recorded, but actually engage in real-time conversation with unsuspecting users on the other end.
1: Okay, so what's the best way to protect people from this? I mean, you've sort of broadly suggested don't post your photos, your voice, or any of your personal info online. Is that one practical in this day and age?
0: Well, I think the toothpaste is out of the tube on that one. We've been feeding the online social media platforms our information for years, if not decades already. So the data is already out there. But I would say limiting the amount of personal information that you share, regardless of the tool and the platform, is definitely a best practice for your own mental health, let alone your own digital security online.
1: Well, and the other concern, and I guess I find this one the craziest, and that is you get a phone call that sounds like a panic call from a family member, a son, a daughter, a brother, a sister, and the person is saying, oh, I've been in a horrible car wreck, I need money, or I'm stranded, in some place, and I need to get some money, wire some money to me. Are people running those kinds of scams, and are they actually fooling people?
0: You know, they're being run quite a bit. They do fool some people, not all people, but only takes a couple of fools for the hackers to, you know, monetize their efforts. I think any time you receive one of these unknown calls, whether it's faking a bank or an individual, right, you have the proper information, contact details to call that user back, right? Call back your family member. Call back the number on the back of your bank card. Never just take an out-of-the-blue phone call that shows up your way with a fake sense of urgency as legitimate. Without verification by following up with the actual legitimate source.
1: Yeah, because, I mean, even members of my family have had calls, and they're more of the other variety of scams where they'll say, hey, you missed jury duty. We sent you notices, and now there's a warrant. I mean, literally, there's a warrant out for your arrest. But you can make the warrant go away, and then it gets to the point where they have a pretty good backstory. I've had family members who called me and said, what is this? I said, without knowing anything else, it's a total scam. Don't participate. And they said, but the guy says he's calling from the sheriff's department, and his number came up on my phone as the sheriff's department. And I said, yeah, and there's a way to check that. Don't take his number. Call the sheriff's department directly and say, I'm this person, you know, are you running this? Do you have this concern about me? And that usually diffuses it, but you have to know to do that. And, and I just wonder how much more clever these people are going to get as they're able to not just troll, but spoof us to believe that we're actually getting a call from somebody in a position of authority.
0: Yeah, that continues to happen, not just in that type of a scenario, but people faking banks where, you know, there's been an online breach, you know, your card's been compromised. You know, please validate your credentials.
1: Give us your PIN number.
0: Your banks or your finance companies will never call and ask you for that information. And let's be honest, just use your spidey senses. If it feels suspicious, it likely is. And to your point, if you call that individual back, the bank back, the sheriff's department, Fidelity, whomever it is that's being spoofed, it's more than likely that you'll, one, get a legitimate real person, and two, what you were being called about is not actually real. It's fictitious.
1: I'm talking to Greg Pepper, who's a cyber expert with Checkpoint. So are there some more legal tools that we need to have so that the people running these scams and these spoofs can actually be backtracked and then perhaps brought to justice? Or is that just something that's not going to be possible?
0: Well, it's ever more complicated in that, you know, nefarious actors are using a variety of tools to gather data, to execute the attacks, to follow on. So it's not just one tool, one company whose data we need to subpoena to reverse engineer what's been happening. It's also possible for bad actors to potentially run some of these tools themselves. It's become significantly easier to run a lot of these AI models you know, on Macs, on laptops, on Mac minis, right? Run them in their basement and not just run them in OpenAI or

0: Claude or Amazon or Google as an example. So the barrier to entry to both utilize the tools and have access to the technology is significantly less intellectually and then commercially than ever before.
1: Now, would you mind speaking to the idea of creating fake IDs, that apparently these AI-generated fake IDs are very, very good?
0: Yeah, we've seen some of the generative capabilities, whether they're pictures or videos or things of that nature, and the ability to synthesize a photograph with a template, you know, generate something that visually looks identical, even in some cases have production capabilities to deliver digital or physical devices themselves. These are even so good that some banks have even accepted them inadvertently for people trying to open up fake bank accounts or change information around. But the truth is that fake IDs on the dark web have been available for a long time. It's just becoming easier and more realistic than ever.
1: Okay, so what's the best way to protect yourself? I mean, give my audience some practical tips, please.
0: I mean, first and foremost, never respond to unsolicited texts, phone calls, emails, things that are asking for personally identifiable information, especially if you have a scammer calling and asking for a one-time password that may have been sent your way. And if you do randomly receive that, you know, I would highly recommend calling your bank, calling your online financial institution directly to either investigate the issue or potentially going directly to their website to potentially change your own login information. The second thing I would add is that many of these online websites have the ability to do, you know, one-time passwords, you know, where they SMS or text your information. If that's not enabled by default within your login, I highly recommend this multi-factor authentication get turned on across all of your critical online banking digital assets of significance.
1: Well, I think my checklist is complete. I think I've done all the things I can do. That's Greg Pepper. 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
3: With SRN News, I'm Jason Walker. Ebola cases in the Congo now reaching just over the 2,000 mark. Those are confirmed. And 754 deaths also confirmed now. And to make matters worse, health workers at a major hospital in the country have now decided to go on strike over unpaid wages. And closer to home, cases of measles in America apparently starting to be on the rise once again. The United States has intensified its strikes targeting Iran, hitting targets further north. Tehran did retaliate early Thursday briefly with missile and fire targeting Bahrain and Kuwait. At a defense summit at the U.S. Army War College in Pennsylvania, President Trump says Congress needs to authorize funding for resupplying stockpiles of bombs. SRN News.
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13: I cannot stand these morons any longer. 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
1: Hey, welcome back to the Lars Larson Show. 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This story just absolutely blows me away. I saw the video, and we didn't go off and harvest the audio from that video, but it's the husband of a woman from Canada who went on a tear because he was angry that his wife, who's a Canadian, who'd come into America about 2 years ago on a passport, not a U.S. passport, she is from Canada. She's been living in Asbury Park, New Jersey, with her husband, and apparently now her husband is very angry. Let me tell you what she did. A grown woman comes in from Canada, and she gets into a confrontation with a teenage girl. Listen to the story from the New York Post. A lefty Canadian woman allegedly slapped a teenager because she was wearing a President Trump-branded shirt and a pair of pants on the New Jersey shore over the 4th of July weekend. She was then arrested, and because she was arrested and she's a foreign national, she is now in the hands of the immigration authorities. Her name is Caitlin Tracy. She is 33 years old, meaning she's old enough to know better. She allegedly recorded herself confronting a group of four girls on the Point Pleasant Beach boardwalk. Now, think about the circumstances there. You're a foreign national. You're in somebody else's country. You don't like Donald Trump. Okay, I get it. You don't like Donald Trump. A majority of American voters do. That's why he's president. You are a foreign national. You've got nothing to say about it. Although, while you're standing on American soil, you have free speech rights. Now, just remember, if Caitlin Tracy, the foreign national from Canada, she goes back to Canada, Canada does not have a First Amendment. She wouldn't have the free speech rights she had in Canada that she has even as a foreign national being on the beach in New Jersey in the United States. So she goes ahead and decides to confront a bunch of teenagers. They're all minors. Two of the four girls are underage. So she walks up to two children and she decides to confront them. And why? Because one of them was wearing what were described as patriotic colored sweatpants, probably red, white, and blue, with the words Trump and ICE on them. And then she struck one of the children across the face and the body. That's what the police say. Caitlin Tracy, arrested on Monday and charged with endangering the welfare of a child, simple assault, harassment, and obstruction. That's what the court records show. Now, she's been living with her husband in Asbury Park, New Jersey. She entered the United States on a passport in 2024, 2 years ago. And she decides, I think it's significant that she was rolling video at the time she walked up to these teenagers. So apparently she had decided, I'm going to go shoot some video of me confronting these girls about the clothing that they're wearing. Now, usually when somebody shoots video in that kind of circumstance, it's because they plan to post it online. Now, I just want you to get inside the head of this young lady, Caitlin Tracy. She's decided that confronting a couple of girls because they're wearing Donald Trump and patriotic-themed clothing is going to be something worth putting on social media. And why would people? Why do people do that? Because they think, I'm going to be a hero. I'm going to be the Karen from Canada who goes up and confronts these girls and gives them what for about the clothing they're wearing that favors a very popular American political figure, Donald John Trump. But then she finds herself slapping a child across the face. Now, I know why her husband's angry. Her husband probably knows to a fair certainty she's likely to get the boot from the United States, from the Trump administration. They're going to say, hey, if you're going to come into our country, you're going to behave badly, and you're going to assault a child, then we're going to kick you out of the country, and she probably deserves to be kicked out of the country. If there's more to that story that I don't know about right now, I'd be glad to hear about it. Her name is Caitlin, spelled with a K, K-A-I-T-L-Y-N, Tracy. And in the state of New Jersey, she decided as a foreign visitor to our country to confront a child and slap the child across the face because she didn't like the pro-Donald Trump clothing that she was wearing. It absolutely blows me away the extent to which people think, I can go in and I can hurt somebody. I can hit somebody because I don't like their political point of view. I guess in some ways, no wonder that Canada doesn't have First Amendment protections, because Canadians maybe can't be trusted with First Amendment free speech. She got the free speech. She could have gone up and said anything she wanted to those girls. Instead, she decided to engage in a physical assault, and that's off limits. Now, our best email of the day so far, but you can always send more. Eric Eckerd writes in, Lars, Zoran Mamdani wants to tax people who have a home in New York City, but they live elsewhere. A dual citizenship immigrant, Zoran wants to tax and punish Americans for owning property in New York City. Zoran considers Americans to be foreign immigrants if they don't live in New York City. If you're not a New York citizen, he will punish you for owning property there. Eric writes, I heard Victor Davis Hanson say that Zoran is part of a group of Indians who emigrated to Uganda. Those Indians, who are just 1% of the population, they own about 60% of the wealth in Uganda. Zoran and his family are wealthy 1%ers in Uganda. California treats pro sports teams from other U.S. cities as if they were foreigners. Foreigners must pay a jock tax in California if you played a game there. California punishes American immigrants who work there. I think Uganda ought to tax Zoran's earnings in the United States because he has dual citizenship. Zoran owns some very expensive undeveloped property close to the Nile in Uganda, worth about $250,000. Zoran's property will go up in value. Does he declare this property when he files his U.S. taxes? I read that U.S. citizens have to declare their foreign property on taxes. I'm not sure he would cheat on his taxes. There has to be some other penalty if he has not declared it. Signed, Eric Eckerd. Eric, thank you very much. I appreciate the email. By the way, should a restaurant ever turn away National Guard troops? Todd Starnes, our friend in Tennessee on KWAM, he points out that Tamboli's Pizza and Pasta, a popular Memphis restaurant, is facing outrage after staff refused to serve four members of the Tennessee National Guard. The National Guard is the military. We don't believe the military belongs on our streets, policing our neighbors. That's what they said on the Facebook page. It isn't about the individuals. Soldiers are trained for combat, not community policing. Well, actually, when it comes to the National Guard does all kinds of things. I mean, the most common use of the National Guard in most states in America is when there is a civil disaster, like a flood, like an earthquake, like a tornado. Governors of states commonly call up the National Guard to do that kind of work in communities. Yes, have they been sent overseas to engage in combat? Absolutely. But these are people who don't even seem to know what the National Guard is all about, and that is a sad statement on America. And it's a sad statement on the people at Tamboli's Pizza in Memphis, Tennessee. 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
1: Hey, welcome back to the Lars Larson Show. My guest is Adam Gillette, who's president of the group Accuracy in Media. Adam, good to have you back on the program.
25: Thank you for having me back.
1: Hey, I got to tell you something. This, I guess I just wonder, do the folks who are running American colleges really think that the folks they work for, on behalf of, and serving, and the states that they're in are like children, that you can tell them you need to drop your DEI program, and they simply believe, well, all we have to do is change the name, and then they'll be completely fooled. I mean, it'd be like if Adam and I were, we're heading out for a social evening, and Adam's wife said, what are you guys going to do, drink whiskey? I said, no, but we're going to have some adult beverages. Your wife will be completely fooled by my answer.
25: You know, that is in a way true, but in a way a misunderstanding of how they view the relationship between the taxpayer and government, between the taxpayer and bureaucrats, because they do not think that they work for us. I think that they think that we work for them, that they have a God-given right, if they believed in God, to our tax dollars to fund whatever they want to do, and that we should have no say about the work being done, even if it's oftentimes against the law. It's the complete inverse of the way that we understand, the way the founders and framers understood, the relationship between the taxpayer, the individual, and government. That's the way with which they view the world.
1: Well, I mean, what do they think when they have a state assembly? In many states, it's called a legislature, a Senate and a House, and often, unless you're in Nebraska, where there's only one. But when they have a state assembly and it's full of people called representatives, do they understand that those representatives make the rules on behalf of the people and that the colleges and universities are subject to those laws and that they have to follow them? Do they not? I mean, even if they don't understand the founders of America, do they at least understand these folks make the laws? They represent the people. We have to follow them.
25: Hardly. Not even close. And it's because they've been unaccountable for so many decades, so many generations. Why would they have that view? Even conservatives and libertarians have written off higher ed and said, well, yeah, it's pretty leftist. What are you going to do about it? That's the attitude that generally our side has towards it. The people who should be most outraged have kind of given up on it because they've failed in so many of their efforts, which, of course, is why we use a bit of a different approach. But it's because they've never dealt with any direct accountability before. And I'm referring to the students, the professors, the administrators, and the presidents. Up until the last couple of years, they've never seen any accountability for their actions. So they've been taught the lesson that they could do whatever they want, and the taxpayers will send them another check next year regardless.
1: Well, and in fact, in a couple of these cases, North Carolina was a state that banned diversity, equity, and inclusion. June 24th, so just shortly ago, the Republican-led assembly overrode Josh Stein's veto of Senate Bill 558, and the law took effect immediately. They think none of that applies to them?
25: Well, this is actually a very, and unfortunately relatively unique for now, success story. Because North Carolina, like many other red states, passed a DEI ban in higher education. We sent in our investigators, as you know, and administrator after administrator bragged about breaking the law. The thing is, their law was worthless. There was no reporting mechanism. There were no legal consequences for breaking the law. Who among us would be adhering to the speed limit if they knew they would never, ever, ever get a ticket? In addition, their DEI ban previously didn't even address curriculum. So all course instruction, they could push whatever they want, even in math class, and say, tough luck, this is within the law. Well, we investigated. Many of these people got fired. The dean of students of UNC Asheville got fired after she appeared in our video. Basically, we'd drop a video. 24 hours later, somebody was polishing their resume. Until, as you said a few weeks ago, they passed, as we requested, a new, stricter DEI ban, which prohibits educators from promoting identity politics. You can discuss controversial topics in the appropriate classes. It don't need to be in math class, and you should never be promoting it. And if you break the law now, up to a $10,000 fine for each infraction.
1: I mean, I guess what I wonder is they do know where the money comes from, right? Because most of these public institutions are owned lock, stock, and barrel by the people of their state. And the funding they get both comes from the students at the university, but it also, in most cases, comes from the state as well. Do they understand the same state assembly that passed the rules is also the one that passes the budget that funds an awful lot of what they do? And that same state assembly can say, well, we warned them. We told them not to do it. They did it anyway. Cut the funding off, because that would be my next step.
25: Well, I would cut the funding off for darn near every university in the country, because when I go undercover with hidden cameras, the obnoxious disdain with which they show for the taxpayers is just unbelievable. You know, people think, well, the professors are lefties, but what are you going to do? I wish all we were dealing with was lefty professors. These administrators hate our country. They inject what they call anti-racism into every facet of education, and this is in red states. And for those who don't know, the notion of anti-racism is that everyone is either a racist or an anti-racist. There is no in between. And to be an anti-racist, as they teach in K through 12 schools, you must engage in social justice activism against the systemic racism that is inherent in capitalist America. This is what these people believe. This is their Bible. So, of course, they think they deserve our tax dollars no matter what, because they're doing the good Lord's work in their minds.
1: I'm talking to Adam Gallette, who is the president of the group Accuracy and Media. I keep waiting for some of the groups that represent, say, Black Americans, Hispanic Americans, and others to stand up and say, we don't buy this stuff. This DEI is not going to be good for us. It is disabling to Black Americans and Brown Americans and every other kind of identity group Americans, isn't it?
25: Unbelievable. Questionably, because the whole notion of DEI, it's not merely a modern day of version of affirmative action. I wish that's all it was. It's a different way with which to view the world. It does away with the golden rule and replaces it with the notion of the world is made up of oppressors and oppressed. And if you engage in violence against an oppressor, that's okay because it's merely resistance to oppression. And as you alluded to, just as it's wickedly evil to tell a child or a student that they are an oppressor based on their skin color or their nationality, it is morally reprehensible to tell another child that the world's against them, that they're oppressed, that they've got all these things that they're going to have to overcome if they're lucky, and they probably can't because the system is rigged against them. What a sickening thing to infect into the brain of a child.
1: Well, and Adam, I would add to that, just to add to your argument, I'd find it insulting if somebody said to you, to me, because of my skin color or my religious faith or anything else, said, Lars, there's no way in the world you can make it on your own. We have to have our help. You're incapable. I mean, can you imagine telling black Americans you're incapable? I mean, there's so much oppression in the world that you aren't capable of succeeding on your own. I mean, number one, if the person actually believes that nonsense, it's disabling to the person. And otherwise, if the person already knows they're a competent human being and an American who can do anything he or she wants, to be told, no, you're not capable. You can only do it with our help. And if you don't accept our help, and of course give us a few of your votes, then you're never going to make it in life. That kind of nonsense just doesn't bear any kind of belief at all. That is Adam Gillette, who is president of the group Accuracy in Media. Adam, thank you very much. 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
22: News this hour from Town Hall. I'm Jason Walker. United States intensifying strikes targeting Iran, hitting targets further north. Tehran retaliated early Thursday with missile and drone fire targeting Bahrain and Kuwait before dawn. President Trump says Iran, though, still wants to strike a deal.
24: They want to settle so badly. They don't like what we're doing. And they do want to settle. We'll find out whether or not we settle with them or we just finish it off.
22: President Trump says Congress needs to authorize the funding necessary to rebuild defense stockpiles.
24: The talent and innovation in this room will keep America safe for many years to come. They are very advanced, the most advanced equipment anywhere in the world. Under the Trump administration, we've invested a record $1 trillion in the United States military. And next year, I'm proud to say, and Pete, we have to get moving on this, $1.5 trillion we're going up to. We need it. It's all made in the USA.
22: He was appearing at a defense summit at the U.S. Army War College in Pennsylvania. Coast Guard now suspending the search for three people missing after a boat sank in San Francisco Bay. A look at the nation's economy.
10: U.S. wholesale inflation fell from May to June on plunging energy prices, but intensifying hostilities with Iran are clouding the outlook. The Labor Department reports its producer price index, which captures inflation before it reaches consumers, dropped 0.3% from May. Compared to a year ago, it was up 5.5% in June. Gasoline prices plunged 12% in June, but are still up nearly 43% from June of last year, pushed higher by the Iran war. The June inflation numbers were lower than forecasters had expected, but inflation is still running above the Fed's 2% target. Mike Hemp in Washington.
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22: President Trump's nominee to head up the U.S. intelligence community has gone before the Senate.
13: In all my experiences with Mr. Clayton, his reputation as someone who operated with morality, decency, and integrity has proven to be true. The job Mr. Clayton has been nominated for today is not one which he sought, but one which he has been gracious enough to take on. I'm confident that by the end of the day, my colleagues will join me in seeking to get Mr. Clayton's nomination across the finish line.
22: That is Arkansas Republican Tom Cotton. United Airlines trying to attract flyers with another luxury. How about an empty middle seat? Carrier plans to roll out the new Economy Plus seats with no neighbor in the middle spot and instead use the space for a shared table between the aisle and window travelers. Offering is the only set to be available in the row now of United's new Airbus aircraft when sales not slated to start until next year. Breaking news and analysis, townhall.com.
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18: Wait a minute, I'm talking now, if you don't mind, please.
14: Lars Larson. Larson.
21: People compared to pregnant women, just curious.
1: Yeah, that's the question that kind of launched one of the most bizarre congressional hearings that I've ever seen. A member of Congress who asked medical school deans from some of the most prominent medical schools in America a question that a 10-year-old could actually answer and then watch them squirm. I'll get into the details of that, and there are a few other sound bites I want to play for you. But we've also got an ex-poll question today. We put up a brand new poll question every day, and today the question is, do cameras on patients in ambulances protect them or invade their privacy? And what we're talking about is a lawsuit that was brought by a fired emergency medical technician, an EMT, who turned the cameras off in her ambulance. The company had decided to put those cameras in, and I think there's a good reason. I think they protect both the EMTs or paramedics. They also protect the patients in there. But this EMT decided on her own accord to turn the cameras off, and she got fired for doing that. Now she's bringing a lawsuit because she claims that a camera in an ambulance that is monitoring both the patient and the EMT or paramedic is somehow an invasion of the patient's privacy. I disagree with that. I've asked you the question in the X poll. You can answer that at Lars Larson Show and at LarsLarson.com. But I didn't know that I would get a naysayer about this. And John is on the line, who is a naysayer. Hey, John, welcome to the program. You heard me talking about cameras in ambulances. Welcome to the program. We love naysayers. So tell me what we disagree about on this.
26: Hello, Lars. Can you hear me?
1: I can hear you fine. What do we disagree about, John?
26: You know, actually, I'm not so much a naysayer. I want to thank you first for having me on the show.
1: Did you tell a fib to my producer?
26: You've been a fan of mine for 10, 15, 20 years. I think you have a great show. You're extremely knowledgeable. This is just one thing that's real passionate to me, so I thank you guys for taking my phone
1: John,
26: call.
1: With all this presaging of it, do we actually disagree about cameras and ambulances?
26: Correct.
1: Okay, what do we disagree about then? Let's get to that.
26: Well, I mean, I don't want to get too far into the weeds or the long-hanging fruit, but I'll just say as an acting transporting medic and professional firefighter for 19 plus years, I've had a lot of time in that shoebox this on week.
1: Okay. You're burning an awful lot of daylight without getting to a point. John, can we get to the point, or do I need to move along?
26: You're interrupting me.
1: I am interrupting you to encourage you to get to the point you're trying to make. Why would you not want a camera to monitor both the patient and the paramedic?
26: Okay, so first of all, we in Oregon are in the top 5 highest standards for paramedic certification. We are licensed health caregivers.
1: Okay, hold on. You're burning again a lot of daylight, John. John, I'm going to move along. We put naysayers at the head of the line, but we always ask, what do we disagree about? Do you disagree that cameras in the back of the ambulance both protect the EMT and protect the patient as well? Apparently, you're not capable of getting to that. So let me get back to that crazy congressional hearing this week, because this is what was at issue. Are medical schools in America teaching that biological men can give birth to babies? For example, this question from Representative Mary Miller to Dr. Steve Dubinet, who's one of the top deans of medical schools in America. Take a listen to the exchange, please.
0: Can someone have a uterus but not be a woman? Because it seems like your school is promoting that ridiculous idea.
2: I think, again, as Dr. Hoggett has described, we're treating transgender people. But we're doing that in compliance with state and federal law.
0: And you do teach biology?
2: Yes, we do.
1: Yeah, but apparently in California, the biology they teach is that if a biological male decides to assert that he is a female, then they need to teach the crazy notion that somehow men can get pregnant and women maybe necessarily do not get pregnant because they're trans women or trans men. And, of course, it brought a kind of predictable response from Democrat Representative Jahana Hayes, who actually was upset about the fact that she didn't think the congressional hearing was focusing on the right thing. And what that had to do with was colonialism.
3: I am incredibly disappointed that as academic deans, you could not immediately answer the question about teaching colonialism in healthcare. Teaching colonialism directly addresses the systemic roots of healthcare inequities. It exposes how historic power structures dictate who receives quality care. It's important for future doctors to have that education to recognize how that historic legacy promotes biases and negatively impairs outcomes. That's why you teach colonialism in healthcare.
1: Now, what's crazy about this is she apparently believes that if you believe that men are men and women are women, and that if a man pretends to be a woman, that somehow if you teach otherwise, that you're teaching colonialism. I thought it was much more interesting to listen to Dr. Sam Haygood, who is at UCSF, University of California, San Francisco, and about what UCSF's medical school is teaching to doctors.
0: UCSF's classroom guide titled Framework for Gender and Sex Concepts in Teaching advises against using the term pregnant women. Instead, it says to use pregnant people. Who are pregnant people compared to pregnant women? Just curious.
5: So that is a part of a curriculum to help our students who are facing a wide diversity of patients. Of course, the vast majority of pregnancies are in women, and I have absolutely no problem with using the word pregnant women. I use it myself.
0: Has a non-biological woman ever had a baby?
5: A transgender person
0: That's not a biological woman. Has a non-biological woman ever had a baby?
5: I would reiterate we take care of transgender patients.
1: Yeah, we take care of transgender patients. This is the kind of nonsense that America's political left has brought to America, that we're to pretend that a man who claims he's a woman can be pregnant, or that a woman who claims she's a man can be pregnant. Of course she can be pregnant. She's a biological woman. But this is the kind of nonsense, and now risen to the level where the United States Congress on Capitol Hill is actually holding formal hearings on whether or not a man can be a woman, and whether or not a woman can be a man. Hey, do you really want another summer like last summer where you barely slept because you were too hot all day long or all night long? People blame the summertime heat for their bad sleep when really it might be their mattress trapping the heat. And if you already sleep too hot like I do, summer only makes it worse. 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
11: 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The thing that I hear most often in meetings is, what do I do when it seems like stocks and bonds are getting crushed, rates at the bank are abysmal, and inflation is at 40-year highs? Well, you're not alone, and there are...
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0: I mean, I'm with you on all of that, including the fact that they shut down the government for, you know, 90 days or thereabouts. And they said, we're doing this to stop ICE. And everybody who was, you know, who had paid attention said, but ICE was already funded by the one big beautiful bill. So you didn't touch ICE at all. And they said, yeah, but we're still going to do it anyway. Do they think this actually resonates with mainstream Democrats, not with the fringes, but with the mainstream of their own party?
1: I can't imagine. I mean, the Democrats are facing an identity crisis like we've never seen in modern political history. I mean, is this the party of Mamdani and AOC and Ilhan Omar? Or is this the party of John F. Kennedy and even Bill Clinton? The average Democrat can't answer that question right now. And so, you know, Democrats have a whole lot of problems, but I can tell you one thing that they cannot do, and that is read the pulse of everyday Americans. This is another political miscalculation, same calculation where they talked about allowing boys to play in girls' sports and men to go into women's bathrooms, another political miscalculation. And so they're further alienating themselves from the traditional Democrat base. And it's why traditional Democrats, John Kennedy Democrats, no longer identify or recognize their own Democratic Party. And it's why they're looking at the MAGA party that President Trump has built.
0: You know, it's funny, too, because you mentioned John F. Kennedy. I mention him to the audience all the time. I mean, the guy who said the rights of citizens do not come from government, but they come from the hand of God. And the man who brought about one of the biggest at the time tax reductions in American history. And you say, would John F. Kennedy even recognize the Democrat Party today? And is the party itself just committing political suicide?
1: No, it's political suicide. You give them enough rope and they'll hang themselves. And they're already doing that. And this latest charade, political charade, as I like to call it, with the NDA is a perfect example. Again, I want to see the mainstream media in Washington. I want to start seeing them ask questions about, well, what's the difference between this and funding the Iraq and Afghanistan wars? What's the difference between supporting the NDAA during that time and funding the troops during that? You weren't talking about where's an off-ramp. You weren't criticizing the White House at that time for not having an off-ramp. Why now? And the answer is it's Donald Trump. This is pure and simple Trump derangement syndrome.
0: Well, the funny thing is, Mark, that at the time, let me bring up the NDAA votes when Obama was president. And Obama was regularly and routinely using drones to drop Hellfire missiles or other kinds of missiles on various people in various places that we weren't at war with. And he was simply deciding these people have to die. And they'd have a meeting once a week or so and say, here are the people we're going to kill this week, and we're going to do it. And we're going to do it without talking to the Congress or anyone else. I don't recall the Democrats raising a hue and cry saying, we can't let a president just take these kinds of military actions in half a dozen countries. And now they're objecting, as you said, to Donald Trump knocking the stuffing out of a country that has been demonstrably evil to the rest of the world and a threat to the rest of the world and the United States for the last 50 years.
1: The Democrat Party is defined by hypocrisy. And this is just yet another example of hypocrisy. It's okay under any other president except Donald Trump. We could have a separate show just dedicated to the hypocritical statements of the Democrats going back to when George W. Bush was president after 2001. And so it is remarkable, but the average American can see right through this. And I think that's why, you know, President Trump has been so strong in his endorsements, and he's been winning. I think we're in a good position for the midterm election because of this. I mean, think about this. The Democrats don't even want to secure their own cities, like Chicago and Los Angeles and New York. And so what makes you think they want to secure our country? And their rhetoric has proven all of that. If they're defending the narco-terrorist after Maduro was taken out, what makes you think they're going to pivot and defend the American soldiers, say, the Marine or Airmen? It's not going to happen.
0: Mark, if they didn't have double standards, they'd have no standards at all. I am talking to Mark Vargas, who's editor-in-chief at Illinois Review, former member of the Iraqi Task Force office in the Secretary of War. So how do we explain what happened in New York when they elected a communist as the mayor, and then you thought, well, maybe they'll come to their senses when they see what Mamdani's going to do, and they immediately named three different members who won their primaries, which means they'll probably win the general, and became members of Congress as the DSA. Are they going to hand the whole operation over to the DSA?
1: Well, it appears that that's what's going to have to take in order to facilitate real change. And we're beginning to see the error of their ways, i.e. their voting, in places like Seattle, where the socialist mayor of Seattle mocked the millionaires and billionaires leaving her town.
0: Bye-bye.
1: And I think she even said bye-bye, right? And now, to borrow the words of the great poet, President Donald J. Trump, now she's

0: begging like a dog for them to all come back because she has such a huge budget deficit that they cannot figure out how to fix it. And so, you know, I think they're going to have to hit rock bottom before you're able to look up. It's easy to win elections when everything's free and when you blame the millionaires and the billionaires, the job creators. But it's a lot harder to govern. And so Mamdani has figured that out real quickly, right? And a lot of his ideas during the campaign have been shot down. And so I think they're going to experience that as well. But you can't really feel the pain until you put those people in office. But I can assure you that in no short order that those residents that voted for these socialists, they're going to be just like the Seattle mayor and begging for a redo.
1: I think they will. I mean, even Kathy Hochul in New York State came to her senses. That's Mark Vargas from the Illinois Review. Mark, thanks very much. Back in a moment. I got a little advice for you. 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
4: With SRN News, I'm Jason Walker. Vice President J.D. Vance says the Trump administration, quote, absolutely mishandled the communications surrounding the Epstein files. During a podcast interview with Joe Rogan, the vice president pointed largely to former Attorney General Pam Bondi, who had stated that an alleged client list of Epstein was, quote, sitting on my desk right now. Ebola cases in Congo reaching 2011, there have been a confirmed 754 deaths. And to make matters worse, health workers at a major hospital in the region have gone on strike over unpaid wages. Rescue teams have now called off the search for three people missing when a boat sank off San Francisco Bay. One person was pulled from the water but later died. SRN News.
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1: Hey, welcome back to the Lars Larson Show. Well, Donald Trump's biggest election integrity bill, known as the SAVE Act, has lost the one senator fighting hardest to get it across the finish line. Is the SAVE Act dead on arrival, or does losing its champion light a fire under it? I thought we'd put that to Jack Tomczak, who's vice president of outreach for Americans for Citizen Voting. Jack, welcome back to the program. How are you?
16: Doing well, Lars. Thanks for having me.
1: I mean, I've been advocating for the SAVE Act and trying to explain to my audience the three simple things it does. Picture ID, proof of citizenship. Your ballot must be on an election day. Very, very simple. Does losing Lindsey Graham mean that we've lost the opportunity to actually get it through?
16: I'm not sure that opportunity existed with Lindsey Graham.
1: Yeah.
16: So certainly doesn't make it any easier.
1: Yeah, and in fact, look, I've told people, they said, what did you think of Lindsey Graham? I said, there's a reason I called him Lindsey Grahamnesty, just as Rush did way back in the day, because he was always in favor of amnesty for illegals and a lot of things I didn't think a good conservative should do. But the man has passed away now. His sister's going to take his place. And as you said, there may not have been a chance to get this through to begin with. Jack, is there any prospect for Americans to say to the Republicans, you folks constantly tell us we could get this done if you'd give us a majority in the House, and they have it. You could get this done if you gave us a majority in the Senate, and you've got that too. And we would get these things done if you had a Republican in the White House willing to sign these bills. You've got all three. Now get it done. And then they turn around and have every excuse in the world why they're not getting it done. How do we get them to get off the dime?
16: It makes you wonder, and for all the activists who are listening, the people who put in their time and their sweat to get these folks elected. And once we have every lever of power, the things we want to get done don't get done. I don't have an answer to that.
1: Well, but go ahead.
16: With time running out, the SAVE Act, I don't think it has a chance. And there's only so many months left where where Republicans have the trifecta in Washington, D.C., and they need to use that time wisely. And I hope that they would, if they can't get the SAVE Act passed, even if they can get the SAVE Act passed, that they would pass the U.S. Citizen Voting Amendment as well, House Joint Resolution 152, which would prevent states from legalizing non-citizen voting in federal elections, because the SAVE Act doesn't address that.
1: No.
16: It puts all these protections into place to stop illegal voting, but it doesn't do anything to prevent states from legalizing, which they can, non-citizen voting in state and federal elections. And I wish they would tackle that, too, in the remaining months.
1: Well, I wish they would, too. And here's the thing I don't understand, Jack. Ordinarily, if a lot of people believe in something, a majority is usually what we talk about, and you say, well, if a majority of Americans want that to happen, the Congress is going to feel compelled to act. This is one of those 80-20 propositions where somewhere between 70, maybe even 80% of the American public, that means both Republicans, non-affiliated, and Democrats, are in favor of picture ID, proof of citizenship, and ballot in by Election Day. So you've got the Republicans who are going to throw away an 80-20 opportunity?
16: They will. And citizen-only voting is a 90-10 issue, according to our polling.
1: Wow.
16: Look, Lars, they can't simplify doing your taxes. And that's got to be a 99.99999% issue. I don't know
1: so
16: what motivates Congress. I don't know how you get them to do the things they said they were going to do when they were running for office. I just don't know.
1: So what does it say about representative government? Because the Democrats are constantly talking about democracy. We're not a democracy. We're a federalist republic with some elements of democracy, but they're only sort of on the fringes. The ultimate, the biggest decisions are made for us by our representatives, senators, members of Congress, and, of course, the president. And so you say, well, we have representative government, but even when 80% or 90% of the public actually want something, the folks elected to office can say, I'm your representative, but I'm not going to give you that.
16: As long as they can raise money on the hope of an issue being resolved, they will do that.
1: It seems as though we got the Democrat Party they're hanging themselves. I mean, they're hanging themselves with Graham Plattner. They're hanging themselves with support for the DSA, Democrat Socialists of America. They're hanging themselves with the policies of Minnesota and New York City. So it's not exactly even focused all in one geographic area of the country. You say, okay, the Democrats are taking themselves over the edge of the cliff, and the Republicans have the chance to go out and actually pass something that a huge majority of the American public wants. And the Republicans say, oh, no, we're going to go over the cliff with the Democrats.
16: Yeah, it makes no sense. And the Republicans are just as guilty as Democrats in terms of participating in this tribalism nonsense where it's us against them all the time. And rather than actually solving some of the problems we want them to solve and making the country a better place to live. You know, if they did that, either party could prove that their ideology is right and they made living here better. Over time, they would get more popular. Rather than just holding these issues out in front of us and dangling them and getting our money and getting our applause without actually doing anything.
1: Well, so Lindsey Graham, the late Lindsey Graham, his sister has now been appointed to fill his seat. And as I understand her, she at least represents that she will go and she will vote as she thought her brother would have voted on these things. Is that not enough to get it passed through the party line reconciliation?
16: I don't know. There's still for the Save America Act and the SAVE Act, which can't even get every Republican on board. I'm not sure whichever Graham is filling that seat is going to matter.
1: So can we make Republicans feel as much at risk as I think the Democrats do right now? The Democrats know their party is not doing them any favors with all this socialism and everything else. You say, okay, good. Then they're going down like the Titanic. So can we make Republicans feel, hey, if I don't go for something that the public supports overwhelmingly, then I'm going to go down as well. And usually members of Congress tend to care more about their own skin than they care about anything else.
17: That's it. And unless a politician fears the voters that they're going to get kicked out of their office, oftentimes they don't do much. So it's good that we have healthy competition on our side, and we make the people who represent us in D.C. work for it.
1: Hey, Jack, tell my audience how to get a hold of Americans for Citizen Voting if they want to help out.
17: Sure. They can go to onlycitizens.vote, onlycitizens.vote. That's our website, and you can find out about our state constitutional amendments and our federal constitutional amendment at that website, onlycitizens.vote.
1: Onlycitizens.vote. That's Jack Tomczak, the vice president for Americans for Citizen Voting. By the way, thousands of places on the internet have a file with your name on it. And that used to be true of me, but I took care of the problem, and I'm going to tell you how. What do they have? Your home address, your cell phone number, your email address, and there's more. Medical conditions, your age, how you vote, even your kids' names. You can't read that file, but anybody with a credit card can buy the information in it. 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
1: Hey, welcome back to the Lars Larson Show. It's a pleasure to be with you. I'm glad to get to your phone calls and emails, and I'll do that in just a moment. I got to tell you, Donald Trump promised the biggest deportation push in American history. Now, ICE has been told to ease off a bit and avoid all non-urgent stops, which is kind of a self-contradicting term. But I want to get into that after I take this call from Tom. I'm curious what Tom has to say. Hey, Tom, welcome to the program. What's on your mind?
2: Andrew Jackson,
1: father of the Democrat Party. Yeah, what about Andrew Jackson?
2: The Democrat Party, even though there's no such institution as called the Democrat Party, I've never heard of the Democrat Party officially.
1: But you haven't?
2: We all know that he is pro-slavery.
1: Yep.
2: And he started the Democratic Party.
1: Yep.
2: 1829.
1: Well, yeah.
2: No, he has a very significant admirer in today's politics.
1: And you're going to fill in that gap?
2: It happens to be Donald Trump. Donald Trump has a lot of portraits in the White House office. Andrew Jackson is the largest portrait.
1: Hmm. Didn't know that. That's an interesting piece of trivia. What significance do you find in that?
2: That he's pro-slavery, my question is, does that make Trump pro-slavery?
1: I wouldn't see why. Why would it be? Why would it be?
2: It's never been mentioned.
1: Well, no. It's been mentioned plenty of times.
2: About that era is that Republicans aren't supposed to be pro-slavery.
1: Well, they're not. And I don't know why you would think that Donald Trump was pro-slavery anymore. Well, go ahead.
2: He likes a person in history who was very pro-slavery. What qualities does
1: so
2: he
1: that means by that logic and, that means that must mean that Donald Trump is pro-slavery. What would pro-slavery be in 2026 when there is no slavery in the United States and when the laws and the Constitution forbid it? Say that again.
2: It's a concept. I see it all the time on social media.
1: Well, no, but can you tell me what
2: slavery?
1: How does the concept
2: notion, a slavery
1: argue
2: attitude towards certain people in this country?
1: Okay, and who are those people that Donald Trump believes should be enslaved, and how do his policies make that happen?
2: Even though the actual institution of slavery maybe not exist right now, but the mindset it's been carried down through decades.
1: You believe this, but I'm looking for any evidence that President Donald Trump is in favor of enslaving anybody in America. Can you give me a single piece other than hanging a portrait of the 7th president of the United States?
2: Who was very pro-slavery.
1: I understand.
2: Remember,
1: you can, if you want to say that five more times in a row, Tom, go ahead. But tell me what Donald Trump has done that suggests he wants to see anybody in America enslaved. My read of Donald Trump's policies are that Americans have more liberty and more freedom under Donald Trump than they ever did under, say, Joe Biden.
2: Okay. If the Democratic Party is the party of slavery,
1: yes.
2: Why does Donald Trump like its founder?
1: You know, I have never been able to interview President Trump about Andrew Jackson, and I would imagine when I get a chance to interview Donald Trump again, it probably will not be about the question of why he likes Andrew Jackson, but it'd be interesting to know. But I thank you for the call. Let's go to Alma. Hey, Alma, welcome to the program. What's on your mind?
3: Well, thank you. You said, what is slavery? Slavery is still hanging people from trees, still killing racism.
1: Who's hanging anybody from a tree in America today?
3: I know you didn't see it. I know you haven't seen that, Lars. And I know you're going to ask me to show you proof.
1: No, just tell me where and when this happened.
3: Can I ask you, show me proof that it's no slavery. Show me proof.
1: Well, I'd show you federal law, state laws, the U.S. Constitution, the 14th Amendment, and an awful lot of American judicial history says we don't have slavery anymore. And in fact, by the way, Alma, I know you identify with the Democrat Party. Is the Democrat Party pro-human trafficking?
3: No, nobody has.
1: Oh, yes, they are. I would argue, Alma, Joe Biden was the best friend. Joe Biden was the best friend that human traffickers had for the 4 years of his so-called presidency, wasn't he?
3: Thank you, Lord. Don't paint the whole party with a broad brush.
1: No, I'm painting Joe Biden.
3: Just like every Republican don't believe in hate.
1: Alma, tell me this. Alma, was there any better beneficiary of human traffickers than President Joe Biden for 4 years when he allowed the human traffickers to push tens of millions of people, including children, across the American border, many of them trafficked for prostitution, for pornography, and for enslavement? They were trafficking human beings, and Joe Biden let them do it. Did he not?
3: Lars, can I please ask you one question?
1: Sure.
3: How long has Joe Biden been out of there? You guys are still whipping
1: him with a
3: full one.
1: Well, we're still dealing with the aftermath of his presidency, aren't we?
3: Let's leave Biden out of this.
1: No, we can't. We can't. Alma, he allowed more than 10 million people to illegally come into our country. Hundreds of thousands of children were human trafficked.
3: That human floor is my best friend.
1: You want proof that 10 million people, Department of Homeland Security, among others, and all the Democrats like you who say we should let all those illegal aliens stay and we don't want to find all those kids that Joe Biden lost track of. Hundreds of thousands of kids who ended up in somebody's hands. They were human trafficked into America. The cartels made tens of billions of dollars and Joe Biden and the Democrat Party let it happen. Alma, God bless you. I love the call. 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
10: News this hour from Town Hall. I'm Jason Walker. Drenching storms in South Texas. Very heavy rain Wednesday. However, National Weather Service meteorologist Corey Van Pelt says there's only been some moderate showers in Kerr County, where 1 year ago catastrophic flooding killed more than 100 people.
11: Luckily, that area has, over the past 12 hours, has missed out quite a bit on the heaviest rainfall. Maybe it's been less than an inch for western Kerr County. As you get into just east of Kerrville, it's a little bit heavier, possibly a couple of inches.
10: And he adds that in Uvalde County, west of San Antonio, it's been hit hard.
11: We've seen estimates of up to 15 inches of rain total in the last couple of days.
10: Texas Parks and Wildlife Department says more than 40 people have been rescued from high waters throughout the state. Thousands of visitors have been told to evacuate a part of Minnesota in the wilderness area because of wildfires sending heavy smoke across the Midwest. More than 100 fires still burning in Canada, and winds carrying them southward. Acting Attorney General Todd Blanch is confronting questioning this week at a Senate confirmation hearing. He is aiming to lock down GOP support that he'll need to advance. Blanch says the Biden administration upended faith in the justice system by targeting political opponents.
12: Above all, we are restoring American trust. In recent years, we watched the Justice Department turned against many of you and a former president, and it damaged the public's faith in justice. We are fixing that.
10: President Trump says ICE officials should continue vehicle stops despite the recent shootings. Homeland Security Secretary Mark Wayne Mullen responded by saying they will be arrested and deported. More on these stories, townhall.com.
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10: It is a disease that strikes fear in many people, but now there's a promising new blood test that just might determine whether someone will develop Alzheimer's disease. Donna Warder explains.
14: In the study, doctors tested for the presence of a brain protein called p-tau217, which helps fuel Alzheimer's. Dr. Risa Sperling is with Mass General Brigham Neuroscience Institute.
15: We found that people who have very high levels of this blood test abnormality, p-tau217, were very likely to progress over time. So 38% of them progressed to impairment within 5 years, and actually up to 78% within 10 years.
14: But Sperling says it's too soon for healthy people to get the blood test, which is now used to help diagnose people who are experiencing cognitive problems. I'm Donna Warder.
10: Breaking news and analysis, townhall.com.
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19: Hewitt Show. You posted today on True Social comments that you made back in 1988 about Kargil Island. And at the time, you said one bullet shot at one of our men or ships, and I'd do a number on Kargil Island. I'd go in and take it.
20: Welcome back. Morning Glory and Evening Grace, America. President Trump vowing last night to Trey Yinks. Kargil Island is very much on the menu, but he won't say if it's going to happen. Talk about that and everything else in the Iran war. Congressman Pat Harrigan, Special Forces veteran, Green Beret, Congressman for North Carolina's 1st District. Congressman, welcome back. What do you think about the Kargil Island option?
21: Hey, Hugh. It's always great to be with you. Look, I think that all options need to be on the table with Iran, with the exception of American boots on the ground. I think that that is just not something that the American people are willing to saddle up for, but I think we still have a lot of options and a lot of flexibility besides that to get this outcome back on track that the president has been working so hard to achieve. So I hope that that's not specifically on the table. I think you and I have talked before, you know, there's a difference between rescuing a downed pilot or taking very specific special operations action on the ground to effectuate certain things, but seizing and holding ground in Iran, I don't think that's something that my voters are ready to say yes to.
20: Well, Congressman, is taking an island that's, I guess, 10 miles off the coast the same as boots on the ground? And that's a very discreet operation, and they'd have to do a channel crossing to get any kind of offense, which I don't think, if you don't control the air, that's not going to work very well. Is that the same thing?
21: Yes, I think it is the same thing, primarily because surrounding Kargil Island, even though it is miles off to the Iranian coastline, are heights. And from those heights, Iran has the ability to launch down all sorts of bad things on whoever ends up being on that island. I think certainly the president has even said, I think you showed on your show, that they still have some fight left in them. They absolutely do. I mean, we can't hit things that are, you know, buried well within the ground, their mountains, that sort of a thing. And so they still have a capability to reach out and touch Americans. We certainly have air superiority. We have a ton of flexibility. We are able to do some incredible things over Iran right now. But I think that the Kargil Island option, with all the other options that are on the table to try to put Iran in the box that we need them to make better decisions, the president's going to make his choice. But at the end of the day, again, I just don't think the American people are ready for that option.
20: All right. Now, some of the other things he talked about with, I'll get to Pickaxe Mountain in a second, but what he talked about with Trey Yinks last night were bridges and power plants. I want to make clear to the audience, we know the law of war, you know the law of war. They have to serve a dual purpose or they're not legitimate targets. They've got to serve the IRGC or the Artesh or they're not a legitimate target. But I'm quite certain There are a bunch of power plants in Tehran that power the IRGC's command and control center. So would you like to see that before anything on the island happened?
21: I wanted to see that a long time ago. I'm so frustrated, Hugh, that we're actually in this position because, look, like I said, we've got to put Iran in a box. What does that mean? We have to set the conditions where Iran has only two choices. The first is to continue to pursue red lines that are not tolerable to the United States and the West, or with their limited resources, they need to take care of the 92 million people in Iran who are not part of the IRGC that want to have some semblance of economic opportunity and quality of life. We have not set the conditions for that to happen in Iran, which is why we are dealing with the problems that we have right here today, just like we had on day one. We need much better target selection. And that means that we have to go after their critical infrastructure, and we have to turn Iran into Afghanistan if we are going to continue this war without it becoming a forever war. We have to put them in the box, or we have to leave. Those are the two options.
20: So now to Pickaxe Mountain. The reason I was focused in on that is because every expert I listened to, David Albright, Mark Dubowitz, Richard Goldberg, they all tell it that's the place where the doomsday machine might be being created. What do we do about that? Do you think our penetrators can shake that to its core?
21: Yeah, we have lots of options to deal with that from the air. And yes, I think that what we did in Midnight Night Hammer, what we did during the first couple weeks of this latest Iranian conflict, I think absolutely deals with the nuclear problem. And we can continue to have persistent surveillance over those sites, and we can hit them at will. If they show any type of activity. And so I think we've got lots of options on the table to deal with this and keep Iran from becoming a nuclear Iran, which is one thing that everybody agrees about, even if they don't like this war. We have to keep Iran from getting a nuclear weapon.
20: Let's turn now, Congressman Harrigan, to the National Defense Authorization Act. Typically the most bipartisan bill, it always passes, maybe a little bit late some year, but it always passes. It's stuck in the Senate. Are you surprised by this? What's happening in the House?
21: I'm not surprised that this, at this juncture, the NDAA usually comes through in November, December timeframe, although that's way later than we want it to be. What is really particularly concerning for me, though, is the appropriation side of the House, not the authorization side, but the appropriation side, because the president has indicated, and I think everybody understands, the world is a very dangerous place right now. We're caught in a conflict. We simultaneously are mid-stride of a transition from, you know, old, very exquisite, very expensive technologies to these new, less expensive, yet very capable and scalable technologies. We have to be able to make those historic investments inside of our military to truly achieve President Trump's vision of rebuilding our military. But I see a lot of headwinds in Congress right now and impediments to that happening. We have to make sure that our Democratic colleagues are not playing politics to try to shape the election in November, which I am actually very worried that they are trying to do on the backs of the defense bill and our troops. That is un-American. We all need to come together right now, and we need to get defense funded so that we do not have a defense disaster.
20: Is there going to be a reconciliation 3.0, Congressman Harrigan, that focuses exclusively or nearly exclusively on defense funding?
21: Boy, I'll tell you what, that is exactly what our leadership wants. I know that's what President Trump wants, and I hope that that happens because we need that very badly. Certainly, we aren't having our Democratic colleagues vote for the supplemental to resupply the munitions that we've depleted in the Iranian conflict because they can't seem to find the courage to do that, even though our military needs it. Their base cannot extract that vote from their support of the Iranian conflict, and they are unwilling to do that. So we are now having to shift the supplemental to reconciliation to actually just resupply what we have expended and allow the United States to address other contingencies that might not be our choice around the world that we have to be prepared for. But Hugh, I'll be honest with you, I don't see the math in the Senate for this to happen. So I think we are entering a very, very dangerous time for defense. Certainly all of us in the House are going to put forward every effort to get this across the finish line. I'm going to be 100% supportive of leadership here, but I don't know that we have the numbers to get to an outcome, and math is very hard in the United States Senate right now, and that could be very problematic for defense.
20: If the House Budget Committee passes a reconciliation, I think you'll find 50 votes. You might lose. Senator McConnell might not be back from the hospital, but I would think of the 52 Republican votes that are left, you could lose two and still have the vice president vote for it. So I think a reconciliation. What should the number be, though, Congressman Harrigan? Have they got a ballpark for reconciliation 3.0? Because I'd go for as much as you could get.
21: Yeah, there's no question about that. I think that the House Armed Service Chair put out yesterday that it's in line with the supplemental, which is right around $70 billion for defense. Now, again, that turns reconciliation, which should be forward-looking dollars, into rearward-looking dollars. That doesn't actually move the ball forward further, but the problem here is that, number one, you've got to get it past the moderates in the House who are looking at either no offsets or offsets that are going to be very difficult for them to swallow with an election coming up. And if you get it past the House, you still have, again, a math problem in the Senate with onesie, twosie votes of people that just fundamentally aren't going to support the president because they're not running for reelection, they're terming out, and they've got personal beefs with him and him with them. And you've got some senators that are up for reelection with votes that would be very, very tough for them to take. And so, look, I think it's plain and simple. We have to fund defense, but every single member has to see it that way. We have to work together as a team. If we can do that, we can get it across the finish line. I just don't have full confidence that that can happen, Hugh, and that's the most honest answer I can give you.
20: Congressman Pat Harrigan, that's why I like having you on. You always speak your mind, tell us what exactly is happening. I hope you can go work with your colleagues on the House floor to get that supplemental through and to the reconciliation process. Then double it, because I actually don't think if the Democrats take either of the houses, either the House of Representatives or the Senate, we won't get defense spending. We'll have another sequestration. It'll be a disaster because they're fundamentally anti-defense. Pat Harrigan, good to see you. North Carolina, 1st District. Thank you, friend. I'll be right back with Noah Rothman, America. Stay tuned.
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0: You can negotiate with these people is through strength, and the only strength is military strength, and that's what we've done. And I mean, literally 2 days ago we had a deal, and then they broke it at the last moment. They broke it.
20: Well, welcome back, America. I'm Hugh Hewitt. I'm joined by Noah Rothman, senior writer for National Review. Noah, the president was on with Trey Yinks last night at length, talking about, you know, we got the only thing they understand is force. What do you make of it?
1: I think it's about time that he came to that revelation. We lost a lot of ground over the course of the ceasefire and the MOU, and I'm glad that we didn't allow it to go the full 60 days. You know, in the slink away scenario, where Donald Trump, you know, just walks away from this war and declares victory and retreats, he allows the MOU to persist, extends it beyond the 60-day deadline almost indefinitely, and he didn't do that. He deserves credit for it, and you know, you can envision a scenario in which the Iranians say, as they did, that we have some rogue IRGC commanders on

0: I'm with Jonathan Chanzer on this. I think we've stumbled into the right strategy, but it's the strategy that will take a long time to execute and to bear. It will bear fruit months from now, not days from now, not weeks from now. And the president, in his interview with Trey Gingst, did indicate that he wants this thing to be over pretty quickly. And he's talking about, you know, bridges and power plants day, which he was talking about during the high tempo combat phase. He was talking about it during the ceasefire. It's not a threat that I think holds a lot of weight because he's issued it so many times. And if he's looking for a quick fix to this thing, I just think he's going to find that there is none, that this is going to be a long sustained campaign, and he should prepare the American people for it.
1: Its analog is the Balkan War, not the Libyan War, but the Balkan War, where in fact, I think it was 78 days of consecutive bombing. Then we stopped and Milosevic collapsed 3 months later. But before we do it, there's a target list, Noah. One of those targets is Pickaxe Mountain. I spent most of my time with the president on Monday talking about Pickaxe Mountain because it mystifies Rich Goldberg and Mark Dubowitz and Eli Lake and David Albright, the smart guys about nukes. It mystifies them. We have not hit that. So what do you think of that?
0: Yeah, and I saw David Albright say that there's a misconception out there that this is just beyond our power to reach. That it is so thoroughly buried and it's so well secured that even our most powerful penetrating ordnance couldn't reach it. And he said, that's not necessarily true. I don't know why it wasn't on our initial target list, either in Midnight Hammer or Epic Fury. And perhaps that's because intelligence suggests that they don't have the kind of cascading centrifuges that we think they could have down there. It's capable to have, not necessarily that it does have. This is pure speculation on my part. But I am also of the view that, which is, I think, David Albright's view, that because we have such powerful surveillance over this country, signals intelligence, reconnaissance intelligence, as well as on-the-ground intelligence via the Israelis, that it's so penetrated that if they were to restart something like a program designed to develop a fissionable device, we would see it. We'd see it long before it came to fruit. So I'm less concerned about neutralizing Pickaxe Mountain than I am about securing the Strait. To me, that is just the final linchpin in this campaign and establishes a very durable precedent, the precedent that was established after Midnight Hammer, which is that no president, Republican or Democrat, after this president, will want to preside over the nuclear breakout of the Iranian regime. Even if there are critics of these operations, they'll nevertheless commit to a lawn mowing campaign just to avoid being the guy who lost the Iran war, to avoid being the person who presided over Iran's nuclearization. If the Strait persists in the condition that it's in, that calculation changes. Democrats and Republicans after this president will say, well, this really wasn't worth the problems that I create for my predecessor and for myself. I really think that once we get the Strait back, that we've completed every objective of this campaign that's achievable.
1: That argument is working the next ref. I'm concerned with the 30 months between now and when President Trump leaves office. I also asked him, do we have the capacity? He said we've wiped out the first string, the second string, and half their third string. So my question was, do we know, can we find, can we kill what's left of the third string and the fourth string and the fifth string? And he said, yes, but I don't want to talk about it. A, do you believe him? B, should we do it?
0: Yeah, I believe him. I do believe him. I think that the Israelis in particular were saying, you know, we have locations on these people and we should take action on that, and that the president was dissuaded against that course. We were in the midst of negotiations, and I believe there were some folks in the president's ear saying, well, these are productive talks and we should allow them to reach their ultimate conclusion. I'm glad that he didn't follow that course indefinitely. It was not productive as some people said he should be. So should he continue to execute these assassination campaigns? I think at this stage it's warranted. I don't think that we have many indications that the cast of characters we're dealing with now either has the capacity to negotiate on behalf of the Iranian regime as a comprehensive organism, or that they're willing to compromise in ways that would satisfy the president. So yeah, the initial theory of this war was to get down these layers and find somebody worth talking to.
1: I want to get to the blood and progress portion of my segment, which is, it will next be tested, the theory of blood and progress, your new book, will be tested in Michigan. I was on Fox and Friends this morning talking about El Sayed versus Haley Stevens. What do you think is going to happen up there? Because El Sayed is definitely a blood and progress candidate.

0: Yeah, he is. And before 2 weeks ago, I would have said that he's on a glide path to win this nomination. There's been some recent polling that suggests Haley Stevens is making a bit of a comeback. She's a more establishmentarian candidate in this race, by no means conservative, but establishmentarian satisfies the Chuck Schumer wing of this party. So I don't know which direction this primary is going to go. Again, I would have said that the DSA takeover of the Democratic Party was encountering no speed bumps until this Graham Platner thing happened, and then all of a sudden we get what looks like some buyer's remorse on behalf of Republican primary voters. I'll wait until August 4th, which is Michigan's primary, to make a final determination there. But if this proves to be illusory, if that a mirage and El Sayed wins this primary, it demonstrates that the Democratic Party has succumbed to a level of radicalization that I never anticipated they would succumb to, and that they will almost certainly regret. Whether it's this year or in 2028, the Islamicization of this party, we can't even call it a radicalization. It's not even socialism. It is a red-green alliance. It is radical Islam has become a wedge issue in Michigan, shockingly enough, and it's one where it can go kind of either way, regardless of how the Democratic Party resolves this conflict. It's going to haunt them. They spent the 2026 primary season chin-stroking and ruminating over the virtue of the Islamic radical indictment of the United States. In Mila Kiros's words, the Colorado woman who won that primary in Chicago's in Colorado's first, she says that articulates the logic Osama bin Laden articulated for 9/11.
1: Yep.
0: It's unreconstructed.
1: That's a good word for it. Unreconstructed red-green alliance. Noah C. Rothman, author of Blood and Progress, senior writer for National Review, thank you for joining me. Stay tuned to the Hugh Hewitt Show.
2: With SRN News, I'm Jason Walker. Drenching storms in South Texas, very heavy rain Wednesday. However, National Weather Service meteorologist Corey Van Pelt says there's only moderate rain in Kerr County, where catastrophic flooding just 1 year ago killed more than 100 people.
3: Luckily, that area has, over the past 12 hours, has missed out quite a bit on the heaviest rainfall. Maybe it's been less than an inch for western Kerr County. As you get into just east of Kerrville, it's a little bit heavier, possibly a couple of inches.
2: Van Pelt says Uvalde County, west of San Antonio, has been hit very hard.
3: We've seen estimates of up to 15 inches of rain total in the last couple of days, possibly a little bit more, but we don't have any rain gauges out there to verify it.
2: Texas Parks and Wildlife Department says more than 40 people have been rescued from high waters in Uvalde County. Thousands of visitors have been told to evacuate a remote Minnesota wilderness area because of wildfires, sending very heavy smoke across parts of the Midwest. More than 100 wildfires are burning right now in Canada, winds carrying the smoke south. Acting Attorney General Todd Blanche is confronting questioning at a Senate confirmation hearing this week. He is aiming to lock down Republican support that he'll need to advance his nomination. Blanche says the Biden administration upended faith in the justice system by targeting political appointments, or rather opponents.
4: Above all, we are restoring American trust. In recent years, we watched the Justice Department turned against many of you and a former president, and it damaged the public's faith in justice. We are fixing that.
2: Wall Street Wednesday, stocks were up. This is SRN News.
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1: 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About 4 years on the Salem News Channel. Lots of affiliates have been with us who are not in the Salem Network world, but have been with us forever. I was on the phone with Vince DiVendetto of Black and Gold today. And all of my affiliates, thank you. But to all of the listeners who are listening, Relief Factor works. That's why if you're watching on the Salem News Channel, you can see the four supplements in my hand, and you can see me take them that easily, because that's how easy it is. 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I want to go to the president's interview with Trey Yingst last night. It was at length. Cut number 2.
15: We have seen extensive U.S. strikes against Iran for 3 consecutive nights now. This comes after the Iranians attacked vessels in the Strait of Hormuz. How would you describe what is happening at this moment? Has the war resumed?
16: Well, I guess you could define it any way you want, but certainly we're beating them up really badly. They have to be beat up. We're hitting them very, very hard. We're hitting every single thing that they have along the shore, along the waterfront. You know, if you look at the Strait of Hormuz, it's now, we're finding it hard to find where they have anything. We have to stop it. We have to keep it open. I was going to charge a fee, but instead they'd rather spend a lot of money in the United States, which frankly is better because I don't like the idea of a fee. It's got to remain free because otherwise others will do the same thing. But I think we've made tremendous progress.
15: So your objective.
1: Okay. He also went on to say, ultimately, bridges and power plants, cut number 4.
16: I would do that.
15: Do you anticipate that the strikes we're seeing this week against Iran will expand? Are you considering hitting energy targets or other locations inside of Iran?
16: I'll save the energy targets for last, but ultimately we'll hit energy targets, yeah. But we're going to hit them very hard tonight. We're going to hit them very hard tomorrow night. We're going to hit them very hard the night after. And then next week it gets really bad for them because next week comes the power plants. Next week comes the bridges. We're going to knock out all their power plants. We're going to knock out all their bridges unless they get to the table and negotiate.
1: Okay, at 3 o'clock today, according to CENT Command, United States Central Command, at 3 p.m. Eastern Time, U.S. forces launched operations for a second wave of strikes today against Iran. The strikes are targeting Iranian military capabilities used to threaten vessels freely transiting the Strait of Hormuz, an international waterway vital to global commerce. The U.S. military is holding Iran accountable at the direction of the commander-in-chief. He went on yesterday to double down again on Pickaxe Mountain. I raised it with him on Monday. Last night he went back there with Trey Yinks, cut number five.
16: Within 2 weeks, had we not done the B-2 bombers, had we not bombed their nuclear sites, their three nuclear sites, and there's another one we're looking at right now, as you know.
15: Pickaxe Mountain.
16: Yeah, we're looking at Pickaxe because somebody said there's a little activity. You know, we have cameras, Space Force, we have cameras that are, they can read the badge, they can read your name, probably Mohammed, they can read your name on a badge from space. And every area of Pickaxe, but the other three are covered.
15: But specifically on
16: Pickaxe. If they make any move, they make any move, we immediately go and do whatever we have to do. But they haven't. On the other, they were so decimated.
15: Some weapons experts say that the United States doesn't have the ability to strike deep enough with these bunker buster bombs at Pickaxe Mountain.
16: They can go deep. We have good stuff. Nobody knows about Pickaxe. By the way, nobody knows if they even are doing anything.
1: He's right about that. I say better safe than sorry. Do as much as you can for as long as you have to. Also, I want to remind you, we're doing that for Venezuela. Food for the Poor is sponsoring a campaign. Thousands of you are stepping up to contribute. Thank you. 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You can do it all via the website banner at the top of HughHewitt.com. It simply says, Help Venezuela. 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
21: But my sister Kelly showed me an article that made me change a really bad habit.
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21: Ouch. 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
0: Now you're talking.
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24: The answer.
1: Welcome back, America. I want to go back and make sure you hear everything that the president says about the war. He talked with me about the war on Monday. He talked with Trey Yinks about the war last night. Here's cut number three from last night's interview.
16: Specific in the sense that it just never stops, and they're going to go forward, and they wanted a nuclear weapon. We knew they wanted a nuclear weapon. If they have a nuclear weapon, Israel wouldn't be here. Look,
15: They said they didn't want a nuclear weapon.
16: Well, they say that. Everything they say is a lie. They lie. I've never seen anything like it. They also come out and they'll tell you we never discussed nuclear, and we're in a room for 5 hours. That's all we discussed. And they'll walk out and say nuclear was not discussed. Everything was discussed. Ad nauseum, they were going to have a nuclear weapon within 2 weeks. Had we not done the B-2 bombers, had we not bombed their nuclear sites, their three nuclear sites, and there's another one we're looking at right now, as you know. We're looking at Pickaxe because somebody said there's a little activity. You know, we have cameras, Space Force, we have cameras that are, they can read the badge, they can read your name.
1: Okay, we heard that part. Let's go to cut number six.
16: It's open if people want to go through it. We're not opening it for Iran. That's the only one it's closed for. It's closed for Iran, both in and out. But it's open now. A lot of things have happened, Trey, in the last few months. Pipelines are being built. We're coming up with great alternatives, including Texas, including Alaska.
1: He's right. The world oil market is not the same as it was in February. Crude is at $80 a barrel. We prefer it at 69 or 65. But 80 is not 120, so which is what it got to when the world first got the oil shock, and then it went away. And I think we've got capacity running through pipelines that they never knew about and cannot reach. And meanwhile, every day degrades their strength a little bit more. He talked about the timetable with Trey Yinks as well, cut number eight.
15: Will these strikes continue?
16: They'll continue until I say it's enough. I mean, they'll continue. They've been... the word the military likes to use is degrade. They've been degraded to a very low level. And they have fight. You know, it's like a great boxer. You think you have him beat, and then all of a sudden he comes back and he gives you a shot. They have some fight left, but they don't have much. And their weapon degrading has been incredible at a level. Nobody thought it was possible to do it this quickly.
1: And so they're running out of everything, and of course, when the power plants start to go down, the ability to even communicate with each other will be gone. So I know the president wanted to spare the population of Iran as much suffering as possible, but the IRGC, 250,000 people, holding 92 million people hostage, they got to get them pulled out by the roots. Cut number nine, about what's happening to the Iranian leadership.
15: You've called the new leadership in Iran a changed regime. Do you still believe that?
16: Well, I knew the first group for a little while, and they were evil, and they're no longer with us. I knew the second group also a little bit better, and they were evil, and they're no longer with us. And the third group, they have some bad ones in there, some very bad ones in there.
15: Just
16: and
15: some?
16: I think they're the ones that are stopping a deal.
15: So are you negotiating with the wrong people?
16: Well, now I don't want to negotiate now. I said, let's not negotiate. 3 days ago, we had a deal.
15: When was the last time you spoke with an Iranian official?
16: Well, not me, but let's say my representatives. I have spoken to them, but my representatives over the course of, well, actually, an hour ago.
15: And what message was delivered?
16: They want to make a deal, but every time they make a deal, they break it. They don't want to die. People don't want to die. Yeah, about an hour ago.
15: And what message was delivered?
16: You better make a deal. You're not going to have any. You're not going to have anybody left. We're being very careful with the civilian population, as you know. But I said, you better make a deal. You're not going to have anything left.
15: And you think they will?
16: They should. I don't know if they will or not.
1: They should? I don't think they will, but I don't have to take the phone calls from them, being desperate as they are. 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Now, I want to remind you about Venezuela. Hundreds of you are stepping up every day to send money to Venezuela. And it's been 3 weeks, and they still can't find tens of thousands of people. And tens of thousands, it's probably hundreds of thousands, but we don't have good eyes on the devastation, are without basic necessity. Food, water, clothing, cover, tents, medicine, bandages, that sort of stuff. Food for the Poor is great at that, and they know that you're helping. Give a listen to Patino, who tells you there's not a better time than today to act.
2: Well, yes, this is actually the moment that matters the most. This is when the cameras leave and the need remains. And again, families don't rebuild their lives overnight. Parents are still trying to provide for their children, and communities are still recovering from that damage and disruption caused by the earthquake. And for these families that Food for the Poor serves, and even as well as the families that have already been blessed by your listeners, there's still more families that we are seeing day to day that need our help. And every donation counts and is getting to the families right away.
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1: I don't know. Welcome back. I'm Hugh Hewitt. I don't know if you've been watching any of the Senate confirmation hearings for Acting Attorney General Todd Blanche. He has been confirmed as Deputy Attorney General, doing a fine job, doing a great job. It's just a complete circus with the Democrats. They really are melting down at every way. They're asking, John Ossoff is asking about the 2020 election, but good old Sheldon Whitehouse gets the clincher. Cut number 15.
24: How long do you intend to put up with that Kash Patel character? Are you good with his airplane jaunts? Are you confident he's not drinking on the job? Are you sure none of his travel is a pretext for vacation activities like snorkeling Olympics and visiting girlfriends? Are you sure he knows what he's doing? Do you vouch for him? Are you willing to look at whether he lied to this committee?
25: That's an extraordinarily obnoxious question, Senator. And I have full faith in Director Patel and the work that he's doing every day.
24: Great. You get to own that.
1: I must tell you, Sheldon Whitehouse is the dumbest member of the Senate. And he falls for every conspiracy theory and whatever he reads online at his all-white members-only swim club, Sheldon believes. So I'm amazed he has a nickel to it. I think he is like a target of opportunity for all the scammers in the world. Call his office and offer him whatever you want to do. Be the prince from Nigeria who needs to deposit $1 million. You can go back to the oldest scam in the book with Sheldon Whitehouse, because he'll fall for anything. However, he did not hit the lowest point among Democrats today. That belongs to the Honorable Gavin Newsom, soon to be the ex-governor of California, never to hold elected office again. Cut number 14.
26: Something's fundamentally broken here. And that wealth is creating power, power locking in rules and regulations, locking everybody else out. You can't play in the margins anymore. We can't fail more efficiently. Certainly nostalgia is not working. I would argue socialism not going to work. But capitalism as we know it doesn't work either.
1: What does that mean? What in the world does that mean? California is facing a monumental deficit. They spent billions and billions and billions of dollars on a train to nowhere. They have a homeless problem, which is a zombie apocalypse in the middle of L.A. Go there any day, anytime, any network. You can't miss this story. There's not enough water. There's not enough firefighters. There's no desalinization plants. There's no new highways. There's no housing. There's incredible soaring crime and drug use. And Gavin Newsom has given driver's licenses to people who don't know how to drive big rigs, and they're killing people in other states. The biggest fraud of all the frauds in America was the unemployment fraud in California prisons, because California doesn't know how to run anything, because Gavin's been in charge for 7 years. So play it again. It makes no sense. Cut number 14.
26: Something's fundamentally broken here. And that wealth is creating power, power locking in rules and regulations, locking everybody else out. You can't play in the margins anymore. We can't fail more efficiently. Certainly nostalgia is not working. I would argue socialism not going to work. But capitalism as we know it doesn't work either.
1: Gavinism is simple incoherence at length. Gavinism is not going to work either. It hasn't worked for 7.5 years in California. Stay tuned, America.
5: Foundations of Freedom, a look at America's founding principles.
7: The following is a test of the emergency alert system. This is only a test.

0: not as a prize for the powerful, but as an opportunity for ordinary families willing to live on it, work it, and build something lasting. Why did it matter? Because Lincoln understood that freedom was not merely the absence of tyranny. Rather, freedom required responsibility, labor, stewardship, and moral courage. A free people must be given room to build, but they also must be willing to cultivate what they have been given. That still matters today. Liberty without responsibility decays. Opportunity without character collapses. Lincoln's lesson is clear. A nation stays free when its people remain willing to work, build, and steward freedom under God.
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2: News this hour from Town Hall. I'm Jason Walker. U.S. has reimposed a blockade on Iran after Tehran's attacks on vessels in the Strait of Hormuz, but Iran remains defiant.
3: Tehran has insisted that any ship going through the strait must do so on a route through Iranian waters and must follow the instructions of Iran's paramilitary Revolutionary Guard. Now, the U.S. had been trying to support those vessels, and the U.N.'s International Maritime Organization had supported this route around Oman, but the ships that have been attacked by Iran in recent days all have been plying that route.
2: That is correspondent John Gambrell reporting in Dubai. Days of back-and-forth strikes by the U.S. and Iran across the Middle East and renewed threats to the waterway crucial to the global energy supplies, shredding the interim deal they had once made. The president announcing new investments in America's defense industry.
4: President Trump announced a major investment in the nation's defense industrial base at a defense and innovation summit in Pennsylvania.
5: This afternoon, we're announcing nearly $10 billion of new investments in our defense industrial base right here in the great Commonwealth of Pennsylvania. And these investments will create more than 4,000 jobs. Pennsylvania workers will build the ships, submarines, trucks, weapons, and industries.
4: The announcement comes as the administration continues pushing to expand U.S. defense manufacturing. Willie Nelson, the White House.
2: And the president says ICE officials will continue vehicle stops despite the recent shootings. Homeland Security Secretary Mark Wayne Mullen has responded saying illegal migrants will be arrested and deported wherever they are. European Union President Ursula von der Leyen has signed an agreement. It moves forward on a joint weapons production deal with Ukraine. More on these stories, townhall.com.
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2: Probably not the news you really want to hear right now concerning a disease that's making a comeback of sorts.
7: Measles cases on the rise here in the U.S. Johns Hopkins School of Medicine says we are about to break a 35-year record. The CDC says there were close to 2,300 measles cases last year in 2025. But as of this July, we've already hit that number and are expected to surpass it. The last time measles was an issue was back in the early 1990s.
2: That is correspondent Laura Winters. Ebola cases in Congo have reached 2,011 officially. 754 people have died, and to make matters worse, health workers at a nearby major hospital have gone on strike. Flash fire in that Bangkok bar has now claimed 33 lives, dozens injured, 17 remain in critical condition. Breaking news and analysis, Town Hall.
8: This is Josh Pick with the Aptus Blueprint Radio Show. The thing that I hear most often in meetings is, what do I do when it seems like stocks and bonds are getting crushed, rates at the bank are abysmal, and inflation is at 40-year highs? 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
14: Morning, Lori, and evening, Grace, America. I'm Hugh Hewitt in the Relief Factor studio. President Trump, tough to keep up with him, but we do our best. Dwayne, Harley, Adam, and I, we do our best to make sure you get breaking news as it happens. On the tarmac before he departed for Pennsylvania this afternoon, he made a comment to the press assembled there about deadlines on bridges and power plants. Cut number 16.
15: Are you giving a lot of deadlines before you start bombing bridges?
16: I don't like giving deadlines, but they pretty much know. They know the story.
15: Sir, you mean
16: they better behave.
14: They know the story. They better behave. Then he got Edward Lawrence from Fox Business, pulled him aside for a little what they call pull aside. But the president cut number 17.
17: There have been threats on your life from Iran. This is the first appearance outside the White House since the NATO summit. Do you feel safe making appearances like this?
18: I don't even think about it, because if I do, I wouldn't be very effective. So I don't even think about it. Certainly other people do. And I think they're doing a good job doing that, but I don't even think about it.
14: Right answer, Mr. President. Well said. Then the subject of President Biden came up. Cut number 18.
18: Well, so much was given away by the Biden administration. They were given away just willy-nilly to Ukraine and anybody else that asked for it. And when I came in, I saw this. I said, this is going to be a problem. We better do something about it. And as you know, I stopped. And now we pay. They pay to NATO. We sell to the European Union. We sell to a lot of. We sell. We get a lot of money. And it's not even the money. We have to watch ourselves. You know, it's called America First. And we're building up our reserves very rapidly. And as you probably also know, the great companies that we have are now building plants, although not just taking one plant that they've used for a long time and doing overtime. We have four, five, six plants by each of the major companies being built, brand new plants in different areas to make. As an example, you could say the Patriot, mm-hmm. which is so heavily sought, or the Tomahawk, mm-hmm. the Tomahawk missile. So we want to have it, not where you have to wait a year to get something, or a year and a half, or 2 years. We want to have it where you wait a week, or maybe less, and we're going to have that very soon.
17: You're going to nudge the CEOs?
18: Well, they've been nudged. Oh, they've been nudged. And, you know, one thing, speaking of your show, and your show is great, by the way, and you are, and so you know exactly what I'm talking about. some of these companies are spending tens of billions of dollars on stock buybacks. They're not allowed to do that anymore. Now they have to build plants, so they're building plants all over the country.
14: Now, I also want to play for you what he had to say about the IRGC to Edward Lawrence. This is important. Cut number 19.
17: You came to the conclusion that you couldn't negotiate with the IRGC. Does that mean that you might wipe them out like you did ISIS?
18: Yeah, it does. We will see what's happening. We received a call just as I was coming here that they want to meet. They always want to meet. But, you know, this should have been done by other presidents for many years, for 47 years, but really a lot longer than that, and it wasn't. And I never understood why, but now I do. Because if you're not going to do it the way I'm doing it, you're never going to make a deal with them. They were very difficult. They're good negotiators. They were tapping everybody along for 47 years. Then Obama came in, and he just offered them, you know, a fortune of money. He paid them off. $1.7 billion in green cash and hundreds of billions of dollars. And that really set everyone else back because they started making, wanting to make nuclear weapons. And then we hit them a year ago, just about a year ago, with the B-2 bombers, and that ended that. So we got a little bit lucky. Our timing was a little bit lucky.
17: Yeah, so Mr. President, Dan Kane, Raisin Kane, is your chief of staff.
18: Right.
17: He was the one, or joint chief of staff. He was the one who wiped out ISIS.
18: That's right.
17: Could he be tasked then now to wipe out the IRGC if you can't negotiate?
18: Well, we're going to be in good shape. I mean, they are really, they've been depleted. Their weapons are down 91%. The drone capacity is way down. They still have, but not a lot. Their manufacturing capacity is down. Their rocket launchers and their missile launchers are way down. Their missiles are way down. You know, down. They're probably depleted by 88, close to 90%. Now, that doesn't mean there's still not danger, and there is. They're nasty people, but they want to make a deal. I can tell you they want to make a deal, and you don't have to be a genius to realize when you see what's happening to them every night, and now today we gave them a little daytime shot, too. So this should have been done, not by me, this should have been done a long time ago, long before me.
14: And it's not going to stop. It is not going to stop. There's more coming up. I want to switch to politics for a moment because this morning I got up early to talk with Lawrence on Fox and Friends about the Michigan Senate race between Democrat Haley Stevens, we played you her cringe video yesterday, and Dr. Abdul El-Sayed, who's the very far-left Democrat. And I thought it was an interesting segment. Here it is, cut number 12.
19: Yes, and now it's Fox News contributor Hugh Hewlett. Hugh, thanks so much for getting up this morning.
20: Oh, my pleasure, Lawrence. Good to be with you.
19: You know, Hugh, one thing I find interesting about democratic socialism is the people and the demographic of the Democratic Party that are supporting this type of candidate. When you look at black voters, 67% of them are backing Haley Stevens, and only 21% are backing Abdul El-Sayed. But when you look at white voters, 51% are backing El-Sayed, 39% Haley Stevens. And then you go to the college-educated voters, 48% El-Sayed, and 41% Haley Stevens. So it just shows you that the base of the Democratic Party really don't back this type of stuff.
20: You know, it's a fascinating primary in Michigan, Lawrence, for a number of reasons. You've got about 200,000 Muslims in Michigan who are mostly Arab American. You've got about 100,000 Jews in Michigan. They're going to vote overwhelmingly for Stevens. She's heavily backed by AIPAC. She's very pro-Israel. El-Sayed, very critical of Israel. But I go back to 2016 when Hillary Clinton mixed it up with Bernie Sanders. Bernie Sanders won the Michigan primary in 2016. Now, President Trump carried Michigan handily in 2024. It's the swingiest of swing states. But this race is so close that you'll get one poll for Dr. El-Sayed, you get another poll from Congresswoman Stevens. That cringe video coming as it does just before early voting gets going in about a week, that hurts Haley Stevens badly. But poor Michigan people, they can't turn on the TV without seeing an ad about Dr. Sayed or a doctor or how he's leading or what he thinks about Israel or why Haley Stevens got the support of AIPAC. So hard to call this one. I'm not putting much stock in the polls, because the margin of error gets it very, very close. It's going to be cliche of cliches, turnout election, but the kids in Ann Arbor aren't there. El Sayed needs to win Detroit and Ann Arbor, and the students aren't back yet. El Sayed is a Go Blue guy. He's a Michigan guy. So it's just too close to call. Classic turnout. Classic Mike Rogers is going to win this anyway. But will the man of the far left beat the woman of the left? We'll see.
19: Here's AOC talking about her support of El Sayed.
0: I think that the data shows in Michigan that Abdul El Sayed is best positioned to put Democrats over the top in November. That's a big reason why I'm supporting him. And there are times when sometimes we have to put our own personal biases aside and look at the facts. And the facts are, in Michigan, I think Abdul El Sayed has demonstrated himself to be a profoundly strong candidate.
19: So what she's saying, really, in between the tea leaves, is that if you don't support her guy, then the Democrat powerhouses, they're not going to show up to vote. The progressives won't show up. So it's either him or they'll stay at home.
20: I think she's right. I think if they nominate Stevens, Mike Rogers wins in a walk, because a lot of the left will be very upset. This is the first statewide test of the DSA left. They can win congressional districts like Kiro's won in Denver, and we had Lander and Chevalier and Valdez win in New York, and another one in New Jersey, another one in Philadelphia, but they only win congressional districts. This is the first hardcore leftist, El Sayed, running against a very liberal but very traditional Democrat in Stevens. So she wants this to put the DSA over the top, really put the stamp of the squad on the Democratic Party so that it does not get off by the election. I think probably Republicans would rather run against El Sayed. I really think Mike Rogers would win so easily. But I think he's going to win either way because he got President Trump's strong backing. And Michigan, he did it before, he barely lost. So I think it's going to be a Republican state, but we'll stay fixed on it.
19: We'll be following it. The only poll that truly matters, to your point about the polling, is what happens on Election Day. Thank you, sir.
20: Always good to be on with Lawrence. Lawrence is on top of stuff. He really is. He's really on top of stuff. Normally I talk to Brian or Steve or Ashley, but I really like talking to Lawrence, and I really like Relief Factor. I'm in the Relief Factor studio. I want to remind you about that. I took it in hour number one. I'm reminding you in hour two at the end of this first segment. That Relief Factor allows someone like Mike Rogers to campaign in the morning, campaign in the afternoon, campaign in the evening, get up and do it again and again and again until early November. 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Stay tuned. I'll be right back with more President Trump from this afternoon on the Hugh Hewitt Show.
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25: A teacher.
26: I'm a farmer.
27: I'm a barber.
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29: A mom.
25: We're all part of your community. Every day we move in and out of each other's busy lives.
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27: others not so much.
25: But that's life. It's when you experience a moment of uncertainty, something or someone's behavior that doesn't seem quite right.
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25: Because if something doesn't feel right, it's probably not. It's not about paranoia
31: or being afraid.
28: It's about standing up and protecting our communities.
27: One detail at a time.
25: Because a lot of little details can become a pattern.
28: We
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31: Just like you should.
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27: So protect your everyday.
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0: Welcome back, America. President Trump, in a pull aside with Fox Business's Edward Lawrence this afternoon, did turn to the economy after talking a little bit about Iran. Let's go there. On inflation, cut number 20.
1: Do you see inflation at the end of the year less than it is now?
2: Well, I think so. I think what's happening is oil's going to be a little bit of a yo-yo for a while. It goes up a little bit, goes down a little bit. And when this is over, oil is going to drop like a rock. So the answer would be yes.
0: Deficit, Edward Lawrence did, and the president was ready for that. Cut number 21.
1: Would you be okay if the Federal Reserve paused rates for the rest of the year?
2: Well, it's better than raising them. Okay, I mean, I'd like to see them go down. I'd like to see our country have the lowest rate anywhere in the world. You know, you have other countries that are only there because of us, that are only successful. You know, they're called blue chips. I don't have to mention them. You sort of know who I'm talking about. They're like blue chips, but they have massive purchases from us, and we have deficits with them. And, you know, the tariffs have brought that back a long way. Our trade deficit is down 68% in 1 year. Think of that. If you're a president and you got it down 1%, you're a genius. We have it down 68%. That's because of the use of tariffs.

0: part, like we used to have many years ago.
1: President also talked about, he was in Pennsylvania for David McCormick, Senator McCormick's Innovation Defense Summit. He talked about that, cut 23.
0: This afternoon, we're announcing nearly $10 billion of new investments in our defense industrial base right here in the great Commonwealth of Pennsylvania. And these investments will create more than 4,000 jobs. Pennsylvania workers will build the ships, submarines, trucks, weapons, and industries that will ensure America remains the strongest and most powerful nation in the history of the world. We're doing better now than we've ever done. We have $19.2 trillion. We used to go million, then we went billion, now we're into the trillions, but there's never been anything like it. The country is as hot as it's ever been, and we're doing really well with Iran, the Islamic Republic of Iran.
1: Yeah, but there is one industry that's not going to do well under Donald Trump, and he called it out, cut number 24.
0: They don't use it in terms of energy. They showed people, look how beautiful this is, as those poor suckers buy those windmills and lose their ass. But it's a terrible form of energy, most expensive form of energy. It's intermittent, doesn't work, and in my opinion, it kills the environment. It kills the birds, but it's visually... it's terrible. It's terrible. It's a terrible thing. And I'm proud to say that we have approved almost none, I think none, but we are, they are, everybody's under an order. No windmill. We don't want the windmills. We don't
1: want if you're a windmill maker, it's a bad day for you. By the way, I'm about to give a World Cup update. So if you are a World Cup junkie, if you're one of those people like me when it's a Guardians game, or especially a Browns game or an Ohio State football game, I'm recording it. Sometimes the Cavaliers, although NBA, it only matters the last 10 minutes anyway. But a lot of you are crazy about the World Cup, so England is playing Argentina, and I'm about to give an update. I think that's enough time for you to have run to your Salem News Channel and turned it off. You can turn it back on in 30 seconds. You're in the car, you've switched over, come back in 30 seconds. England has scored a goal. It's at the 61-minute mark. It is one of the great mysteries of soccer to me that we don't know how long the game is to go. But England has a 1-0 lead. But Messi's on the other side, so don't take that to the bank. Now I want to go to Scott Bessent, who sat down last night with Jesse Waters on Fox. I thought this was kind of amusing. Cut number 25.
2: Wasn't exactly an even trade, but for President Trump, it was pretty even.
3: He usually comes out on top.
2: Not usually, always.
3: Always. What are we looking at here? These look exquisite.
2: Yep, so these are the displays of our currency over the years. Some of it, like we used to have silver certificates. We used to be backed by silver, sometimes gold. And then in the 70s, we just went to what was called fiat currency, where you didn't have to keep gold or silver in the vault. If any of these are still outstanding, though, the silver or gold for them is the at Fort Knox waiting for them to be claimed if so needed.
3: Have you visited Fort Knox?
2: I haven't. People on my staff has. We're going to the treasurer's office. The treasurer has been to Fort Knox, and I am happy to say all gold is present and accounted for. The U.S. has the largest pile of gold in the world, over $1 trillion at current market value.
3: And we're getting more
1: right, so,
3: gold from...
1: A lot of you people out there who are doomers, you don't believe that, but we do have a lot of gold at Fort Knox. There's got to be a George Clooney Ocean's 500 movie waiting about how to break into Fort Knox. We'll see. One more cut of President Trump at the Pennsylvania Defense Summit because it sums up most of what we're bombing Iran right now as we speak. We're doing it again, and we're going to keep doing it. President had a meeting in the Situation Room last night with the senior team, and they talked about the options. Sounds to me, when he talked to me on Monday, talked to Trey Yinks yesterday, talked to Fox Business today, a great piece over in the Wall Street Journal by Mr. Ward, Alex Ward, summing it all up. We're going hard. Cut number 22.
0: And it wasn't. Other presidents didn't do what was right. They should have done it a long time ago. It would have been much easier. And they want to settle so badly. They don't like what we're doing. And they do want to settle. We'll find out whether or not we settle with them or we just finish it off. But I want to thank Secretary of War Pete

0: Thanks, Seth. He's been amazing. Pete, thank you very much. Great job. He's been really amazing. You know, he used to do interviews.
1: Been terrific, and we're not going to stop. And I'm not going to stop asking you to contribute to the Venezuelan relief operation being sponsored by Food for the Poor. We partner with Food for the Poor often. 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Contribute there. Thousands of you have done so. Thank you. I'll be right back.
2: With SRN News, I'm Jason Walker. United States reimposing a blockade on Iran following Tehran's attacks on ships in the Strait of Hormuz, but Iran remains defiant.
3: Tehran has insisted that any ship going through the strait must do so on a route through Iranian waters and must follow the instructions of Iran's paramilitary Revolutionary Guard. Now, the U.S. had been trying to support those vessels, and the U.N.'s International Maritime Organization had supported this route around Oman, but the ships that have been attacked by Iran in recent days all have been plying that route.
2: That is correspondent John Gambrell reporting in Dubai. Now, days of back-and-forth strikes by the U.S. and Iran across the Middle East and renewed threats to the waterway are crucial to global energy supplies, shredding the interim deal to end the conflict. The president is announcing new investments in America's defense industry.
4: President Trump announced a major investment in the nation's defense industrial base at a defense and innovation summit in Pennsylvania.
0: This afternoon, we're announcing nearly $10 billion of new investments in our defense industrial base right here in the great Commonwealth of Pennsylvania. And these investments will create more than 4,000 jobs. Pennsylvania workers will build the ships, submarines, trucks, weapons, and industries.
4: The announcement comes as the administration continues pushing to expand U.S. defense manufacturing. Willie Nelson, The White House.
2: President Trump says ICE officials should continue vehicle stops despite the recent shootings. Homeland Security Secretary Mark Wayne Mullen responded by saying illegal migrants will be arrested and deported. Flash fire in Bangkok and that bar has now claimed the lives of at least 33 people, dozens injured, 17 still in critical conditions. This is SRN News.
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1: Welcome back, America. I'm Hugh Hewitt. I want to play Ro Khanna has been on this show a number of times, Yale lawyer, smart guy, congressman from the Silicon Valley, man on the left, a socialist, going to run for president. But he thought he had gone far enough to the left to satisfy the DSA. Not so fast, Ro. He went on yesterday a podcast with Jeremy Scahill, and it didn't go well for Ro. Cut number 11. We'll play some of this and be
14: Israeli
1: prepared to
14: civilians are dying in these attacks because of the apartheid. You know, Palestinians have a right to kill Israeli soldiers, Congressman? On October 7th, when they attacked the military bases in the Gaza envelope, did the Qassam brigades in Sur'a al-Quds have a right to kill Israeli soldiers? Yes or no? Did Palestinians have a right to attack Israeli military bases in the Gaza envelope? Yes or no?
18: I mean, I think October 7th attack was a terrorist attack, so I don't
14: justify.
18: Was
14: it a terrorist attack when the first targets that were hit on the morning of October 7th were multiple military bases? Did Palestinian forces have a right to attack those military bases?
18: I am not for violent violence again in any way. I mean, I am for making sure that we end the occupation.
14: Do they have a right to do it, Congressman? Do they have a right to attack Israeli soldiers?
18: No, I'm not going to say that Hamas had a right to attack Israeli soldiers or kill Israelis. Like, I don't think that advances peace or advances Palestinian statehood.
14: Did Israel have a right to drop a single bomb in Gaza in response to October 7th?
18: I believe Israel had the right to get people who killed the civilians, but not in the way they went about it, which I've said is genocide.
14: But the Palestinians don't have a right to attack the very military bases that are running the killing operations on October 6, 2023, or October 5, 2023. It's a double standard. You're saying there are ways that Israel should be able to kill Palestinians, but there is never a condition under which Palestinians can attack armed, uniformed soldiers of a force that is still considered an occupying force under international law. I don't make it make sense to me how those.
18: I come from a tradition of King and Gandhi. My grandfather was in jail.
14: I'm aware of your family history. Do you think King would say, "Well, they can attack the Viet Cong, but I don't want them to kill"?
18: I don't know what Gandhi would say. I don't think my grandfather would say that the Palestinians should have armed resistance to Israeli occupation. I think they would argue for a much more nonviolent approach. But America, I think, in ending aid, in ending military sales, in not being a defender of Israel in the UN, just vetoing resolutions against Israel, would make tremendous progress. I mean, you know, maybe we're on a scale of 1 to 10, and you're at a 10, and I'm saying let's go to a 6, 7, 8. I don't know where that would be. And right now, America is at a 1.
14: We're at a 10 because of a genocide that was enabled, supported, armed, and funded by the United States. And I am baffled as to how you can say that Israel had a right to drop a single bomb on Gaza in response to October 7th, but Palestinians, according to you, have no right whatsoever to ever kill in Israeli occupation.
18: Palestinians have a right to justice, which is in the case of.
14: Do they have a right to armed resistance against Israeli occupation soldiers in uniform? Do they ever have a right to kill an Israeli soldier?
18: I think if it's a self-defense, if they feel like there's an illegal attack on them by a violent settler or by an Israeli soldier, and that's illegal, in a school or on a civilian. Of course, they should have justice.
14: But the entire thing is illegal, Representative Khanna. The entire occupation of Gaza, the managing their diet, the mowing the lawn, the constant killing of them. The perspective of many Palestinians is that they're being collectively punished and they're fighting for their very existence, and that the bases that surround Gaza were the primary murderers on a military level of the population of Gaza. So what I'm understanding, whether it's Hamas and Islamic Jihad or it's independent Palestinians, how is it that you can stand here and in any way justify the Israelis dropping bombs on Gaza, but never find a way in which it's justifiable for Palestinians to kill an armed soldier of a force that is under international law an occupation force?
1: All right. This guy's nuts. All right. Jeremy Scahill. I've never heard of him before, but he's from the hard left, works for Dropsite, the left wing nutter place. And the idea that Gaza was occupied on 10/7. Or that Israel on Israeli land could have military bases because there might be an attack like occurred on 10/7. He's somehow trying to rewrite history about 10/7. And we all saw what it was. We all know what it was. It's a nihilist, absolutely death cult, Hamas, that controls Gaza and everybody who lives in it, as Hezbollah does southern Lebanon, as Iran is trying to kill Americans right now. And if he doesn't understand that, I don't know why Ro Khanna is going on that show. I really don't. It doesn't help him. And you cannot satisfy the left. They spout stuff that makes no sense. Stay tuned. Jim Fallon is next on the Hugh Hewitt Show.
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1: Welcome back, America. United States Senator Jim Talent, now retired from the United States Senate, is a senior fellow with the Reagan Institute of Peace Through Strength. He joins me every week. Senator, you watched the president talk to me on Monday, talked to Trey Yingst on Tuesday, just got done with Edward Lawrence at Fox saying the same thing. His rhetoric is increasingly pointed towards Iran, and we're hammering the heck out of him. What do you think? Has something clicked in the president's mind? What do you think?
2: Oh, I think this was something he considered all along, you. I remember when we signed the MOU, our friends, and who have the same position we do regarding Iran, were very concerned that we were going to give up all these assets, give all these things to the Iranians. Well, what happened was the oil started moving, which is what the president wanted, and the Iranians got nothing. They got no unfrozen assets. They got no $300 billion rebuilding fund. And they couldn't sell their oil to anybody but the Chinese, who, by the way, have now decided, since the sanctions have been reasserted, that even their teapot refineries don't want them. And so that's why the Iranians attacked again. They played the only card they've got. And so now we're punishing them. And it would not surprise me at all if we don't see some serious outreach from the Iranians in the next week or two that they want negotiations. If this oil keeps moving, and CENTCOM says they are prepared and postured to keep it moving, then I think the Iranians are going to have to seek some kind of a settlement that enables them to get out from under this situation.
1: Senator, the first thing I want to see on any MOU 2.0 is access for the IAEA to Pickaxe Mountain. I talked about it with the president. The president talked about it with Trey Yingst. He's talked about it again. And so it's on the map now. And it's very easy to say, go take a look, IAEA. Have 2 days down there. We'll have a ceasefire all around. Shouldn't we have a step-by-step MOU if we go back to MOU 2?
2: Yeah, if they're prepared to go far enough to actually give up this enriched uranium that I guess they've got. The kind of deal that I'm thinking about, though, is one where they basically just agree to allow international traffic through the strait. They really do stop threatening it, and they don't get anything for that. In other words, they throw in the towel on that. I think the president would probably agree to that, because I know we want it. We want the rest of the enriched uranium. This nuclear program, in my opinion, is effectively dead. I think the reason the president's pushing so hard to get the enriched uranium and to shut it down entirely is he's concerned about what may happen when he leaves office. He wants to take care of it fully, finally, absolutely, because he's concerned about what his successors may do. But, as for me, I mean, I'm not saying it's not a risk, but it's so much less compared to where we were before Operation Midnight Hammer in the last 6 months. I'm not that worried about it myself.
1: All right, now, I don't want 10 things that are as confusing as MOU 2 was. I don't want a lot of, I just want, you may be yours as step one. Stop shooting at ships for 2 weeks and we'll stop bombing you after that. That's a pretty simple proposition, right? You stop shooting at ships, we'll stop bombing, but for two weeks we're going to blow up a few things and here's our list. Do you think the leaders that, he told me, we know where they are, we can get them. Should we go get the third string?
2: That would be a great way to pressure them. And I would be surprised if there are not factions within the Iranian leadership that would be prepared to agree to something like that. I mean, they're under such enormous pressure now, they have to start focusing on regime survival. I mean, Iranian power has been broken. Their strategy has been shattered. They're completely isolated. Their Gulf state neighbors are now shooting at them. And there's a point where even the hardliners are going to say, you know what, we need to drink a little bit more of the poison chalice now and go back and hide and bide for a while. Focus on trying to get some streams of revenue, keep the regime in power, and then outweigh Donald Trump.
1: You know, the dog...
2: That, to me... Yeah.
1: The dog that hasn't barked. They did not shoot at Israel. What's that tell you?
2: They knew what was going to happen if they shot at Israel. And they've seen what's happened now when they shot at us. And to me, the thing I'm watching now, you, is the price of oil. It's gone up a little bit, but if it stays between $70 and $80 a barrel, then effectively their ability to threaten the strait is gone. And as far as I can see, you, that's the last thing they've got left. They got no missiles to speak of, no drones, no navy. Their proxies are either destroyed or under tremendous pressure from Israel. And of course, they have no real nuke program left. So the one thing they had was the ability to threaten the strait, because it doesn't take much power to do that. The Houthis can threaten coastal shipping, you. So if we force them to back down from that, then what we have done is destroyed their capability, which, you know, I'll remind everybody listening, that was the object of the mission, to destroy their capabilities to aggress against their neighbors and against us.
1: Jim, did you notice that Ukraine last night sunk a boat right off the coast of Putin's villa in the Sea of Azov using sea-based cruise missiles? I still worry that Iran's going to get something that we don't know about, and they're going to get a lucky shot at the Sheffield off.
2: Yeah, I mean, look, you can never eliminate the risk entirely. And as long as the regime stays in power and has not done a Venezuela, we're going to have to keep managing the situation. But basically, I think the plan going forward, you, is that the military power in the region going to be supplied mostly by Israel. I think that's what the president has in mind. In other words, there'll be a new balance of power in the Middle East. It'll be run by the United States will be the leader, and it'll be Israel, the Gulf states, Egypt, Jordan, etc. We will be stitching together economic partnerships among those countries, and to the extent military power is needed, the Israelis will be largely providing it. And that is a recipe for an equilibrium in the Middle East, which would permit us to draw our forces down there. I think that's what the president has in mind.
1: And maybe a collapse of the regime in a few months as Milosevic went down after the bombing. I think it was a few months after the bombing stopped that Milosevic fell. Am I correct?
2: And he fell. And look, I think the collapse of the regime is inevitable. I just don't know how imminent it is.
1: Well said, as always. Jim Talent, thank you, Senator. Follow him on X at Jim Talent, senior fellow at the Reagan Institute for Peace Through Strength. Good to talk with you as always, Senator. Stay tuned. I'll be right back, America. Hey there, want to do something meaningful for the 250th anniversary of America? We just got started on July 4th. It runs all year. Will take less than 10 minutes and read the Declaration of Independence. 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
3: 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Maybe you've thought about taking a cruise. Maybe you've even talked yourself out of it. But this is not just another vacation. This is the Gulf of America Cruise. 7 days through the Caribbean with Mike Gallagher, Scott Jennings, Larry O'Connor, Jennifer Horn, and a ship full of people who love this country. No packing and unpacking, no complicated planning, just great destinations, meaningful conversations, and a once-in-a-generation celebration of America's 250th. This November, be there. 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
1: Welcome back, America. I'm Hugh Hewitt. Coming up, Admiral Mark Montgomery. Rear Admiral Montgomery's retired United States Navy. He's become one of the go-to guests on this program for giving us a state of the combat, where he sees it's been, where it's going, what are the options ahead of the president. I'm not, nor have I ever been, a soldier, sailor, airman, or marine. I'm just a guy who's followed this for a long time. I spent the weekend at La Casa Pacifica, Friday and Saturday, 100th anniversary of the home that was the Western White House from 1968 through 1974, where the beginning of the end of the Soviet Union occurred, when Brezhnev met with Nixon in a tense three-hour meeting in the former president's study. And then Ronald Reagan came down. There's a great picture of the two of them, Presidents Nixon, then Governor, and future President Reagan, and Brezhnev. Reagan and Nixon are laughing. Brezhnev isn't. It all started to fall apart there through the sustained pressure of the American Peace Through Strength campaign, the exit from Vietnam, which was necessary, Vietnamization, collapse of our effort there because of Democratic doves, the rebuilding of the military, similar to what President Trump is doing now by President Reagan in the 80s, then the collapse of the Soviet Union. Bad regimes can and do collapse. I was reminded of that of all weekend when I was at Casa Pacifica on Friday and Saturday, and you can't help but do it. That's where I spent my young years, right out of college, working as a ghostwriter for President Nixon in his retirement. And the Iranian Revolution was undergoing, was underway then. And the Soviet Union was big and strong and scary. And they were in Afghanistan. The Shah fell. Khomeini came in. Cuban troops all over Africa. The nadir of American strength. And slowly, from 1980 to 1991, the United States rebuilt its power, and the internal contradictions of the Soviet Union caught up with it, and it fell apart. First, the Berlin Wall went down in 1989. And then the Soviet Union dissolved in 1991. That took from 1918 to 1991. It's a long time. The revolution in Iran is not as formidable as that which the Soviet Union built. They don't have nukes. They don't have the population. They don't have the Russian winter. They don't have anything, really. They had an attempt to get nukes. They got a crazy theology. They have an end times 12er theology. And what the President Trump is doing is a different version of what President Reagan did, what President Nixon did. Wear them out, wait them out, increase the pressure, and in this case, direct kinetic combat. I hope he keeps it up. I hope he keeps it up until they buckle, because they cannot stand up against this. It might be a month. It might be too much. But we ought to get their power plants. I'm not sure about the bridges. Has to be a dual use to be a legitimate target, but the power plants certainly are, if the IRGC are using them to keep the lights running and the machines running. Regime is crippled. They're not selling any oil. No one will buy their stuff. Don't believe Arachi. Don't believe their president. Don't believe anyone. They just lie for a profession. Beat them. Beat them, beat them. And then give them must-meet goals. Do not shoot at ships for 2 weeks, and we'll stop bombing you. Then IAEA inspectors into the bowels of Pickaxe Mountain, and then we can talk. I'll be right back with Admiral Montgomery to see what he thinks next on the Hugh Hewitt Show.
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16: News this hour from Town Hall, I'm Jason Walker. U.S. forces have intensified their strikes targeting Iran, hitting targets even farther north.
25: American forces have also fired into a ship accused of trying to break the U.S. naval blockade on the Islamic Republic. Tehran retaliated early Thursday with missile and drone fire targeting Bahrain, Jordan, and Kuwait before dawn. Back-and-forth strikes by the U.S. and Iran across the Middle East and renewed threats to the Strait of Hormuz have shredded the interim deal to end the Iran war.
16: That is correspondent Andrew Stewart reporting. More than half of House Democrats have voted to strip $3.3 billion in U.S. aid from Israel. The vote was 314 to 104 Wednesday, but was not enough needed for passage, although it does show a deepening divide among Democrats in the aftermath of Israel's war in Gaza. 2 months since its onset, Central Africa's Ebola outbreak is still spreading, and it's faster than health officials say they can track. One official says it's just going to keep getting worse, and they're frightened.
26: Confirmed cases of Ebola in Congo have reached 2,011, including 754 deaths, according to government data released overnight in what authorities say is the fastest growing outbreak on record. Over 750 people remain in isolation or in hospitals, while just over 360 have so far recovered, says Congo's Ministry of Health. Contact tracing remains a challenge, with coverage of those exposed still at only 67%. The Central African nation has been battling the Ebola outbreak caused by the rare Bundibugyo virus since May 15. I'm Charles Diletesma.
16: And more on these stories at townhall.com.
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16: A British Prime Minister, Keir Starmer, telling lawmakers he is proud of his achievement.
11: And after 2 years, we've stabilised the economy. We have invested heavily in our public services. We put better protections in for children, particularly on child poverty. We've strengthened our defence and we've enhanced our international reputation. I'm proud to leave this country in a better shape than I found it.
16: In his final Prime Minister's questions session, Starmer outlined further achievements.
11: Mr. Speaker, I picked up our party. I turned it round. I made a promise to rip anti-Semitism out of my party, and I did. I turned my party to face the country, and we won a landslide Labour general election.
16: It is controversial. It is called assisted suicide. French National Assembly has given final approval to a bill allowing adults with incurable illnesses to receive the lethal medication. Breaking news and analysis.
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20: Ramping up military pressure. Good morning, I'm Gordon Deal, along with Nicole Murray, on this Thursday, July 16th. Glad you could be with us. Here's what we have for you this hour.
29: For a fifth straight day, the U.S. struck sites in Iran, including areas around the capital for the first time.
20: The Midwest and Northeast can taste the smoke from wildfires in Canada. Meanwhile, it's flash flood warnings for parts of Texas.
29: Federal agencies are going after the birth tourism industry. Motivated by a Supreme Court ruling, hear what they're doing.
20: And understanding the cyclospora outbreak.
30: Typical sources is typically associated with raw produce, fruits and vegetables, berries, leafy vegetables, lettuce, herbs, things that can be difficult to wash, and typically the source, again, it's, you know, comes from infected, typically it's a contaminated water source.
20: Microbiologist Dr. Wesley Long at Houston Methodist Hospital on the parasite, sending thousands of Americans racing to the bathroom. It's now five straight days of attacks by the United States on Iran. U.S. Central Command posted on social media last night that it concluded its second round of strikes on Iranian targets in a single day, hitting air defenses, missile and drone sites, and command centers. Earlier today, it hit targets farther north as American forces also fired into a ship that the U.S. accused of trying to break its naval blockade on Iranian ports. The Associated Press says strikes also reached into areas around Iran's capital of Tehran for the first time, a widening set of targets. Trump was asked when he might target Iranian infrastructure.
0: I don't like giving deadlines, but they pretty much know. They know the story.
1: Sir, you need
0: they better behave.
20: Iran retaliated with missile and drone fire targeting Bahrain, Jordan, and Kuwait before dawn and warned its attacks may escalate. Iran's Revolutionary Guard Corps said earlier today it struck a U.S. airbase in Jordan with ballistic missiles in response to what it described as an American attack near a children's cancer hospital in Iran. At his Senate confirmation hearing, Acting Attorney General Todd Blanche faced questions about his time with the Justice Department, including its handling of the Jeffrey Epstein files and a settlement that would exempt President Trump and his family from IRS audits of past taxes. Blanche addressed that settlement, which included a controversial $1.8 billion so-called anti-weaponization fund intended to compensate those who alleged they were wrongly targeted under the Biden administration.
2: The settlement fund's just not moving forward. There's no modification. It's just it never started. No money went from the Treasury to any other account. There's no commissioners. It's not moving forward.
20: Separately, Jay Clayton, Trump's pick to serve for Director of National Intelligence, faced repeated questions at his Senate confirmation hearing about whether Joe Biden won the 2020 election, with Clayton saying Biden was certified as president, but stopped short of saying he won legitimately. Trump, by the way, is scheduled to speak to the nation tonight about, quote, free and fair elections. Even if you can't see it, you can probably smell it. Wildfire smoke from Canada is drifting into the Northeast and Midwest, hurting the air quality during a summer heat wave. The Canadian government has reported more than 100 uncontrolled wildfires. New York City last night smelled of smoke, and the sky turned a faint orange from the wildfires. Officials gave out masks to curb smoke inhalation. New York Health Commissioner Dr. James McDonald.
3: I think it's important that if you don't have air conditioning, to see if you can get to a place with air conditioning. One of the things that's important to remember is sometimes if you don't have air conditioning, you open your windows, maybe to let a breeze in. But when the weather's not good like this and the air quality isn't good, you don't want to keep your windows open.

0: who is tell your Alexa, Siri, or Google to play This Morning with Gordon Deal. 11 minutes now after the hour. 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

0: take sides. We deliver the information you need to start your day. 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
1: Thanks for spending time with us. Welcome into Thursday. The Trump administration is ramping up enforcement against individuals who take part in birth tourism, which involves traveling to the United States for the sole purpose of having a baby on U.S. soil and automatically receiving U.S. citizenship for the child. It's a story by Anna Giarratelli, Homeland Security reporter at the Washington Examiner. Anna, what's happening?
2: President Trump has directed federal law enforcement agencies to increasingly go after birth tourism, not just people who are coming into the country to have a baby just for the sake of being a U.S. citizen child, but the companies that facilitate it, that, you know, advertise overseas, smuggle people into the country, get those visas, and then, you know, facilitate them, give them places to stay and such while they're in the U.S.
1: Yeah. Dive deeper on that. How does that actually work? What, you're a foreigner and you want to have a baby in the U.S. You contact the firm. It costs, I would imagine, an arm and a leg.
2: There is something for everything nowadays. Yeah. So, you know, in 2019, there was a major case brought where they found, the Justice Department found, charged 19 people for their role in one such ring. And they found they brought in thousands of pregnant women, mainly from China, to Southern California so that they could give birth in the U.S. and have a child with U.S. citizenship. And these women paid between $15,000 and $50,000 each to live here. They would come in, you know, about 2 weeks before they were supposed to give birth. They were told to wear loose-fitting clothing, you know, so they don't set off, you know, attention while going through U.S. customs. They'd have the baby. They were even told to fly to Hawaii and then to L.A. to go to customs in Hawaii rather than L.A. because it'd be easier to get through. So, yeah, so it's very straightforward. It's just like coming over the border, but with a different end goal and in mind.
1: Oh, my goodness. All right. So these federal agencies now, I mean, I presume not just standing there watching, trying to profile pregnant foreigners coming through an airport, right? I mean, how complex is this?
2: Yeah, you know, it's the same as someone who comes over the border illegally. There's that person who is committing the actual crime. Federal agencies are interested in that individual, but they're also interested in the criminal ring that's facilitating that person's travel. So they want the information on who's facilitating this and who are their bosses. To the big ring, looking at money laundering for all of these payments. A lot of times crypto is involved. All sorts of different things, looking at if hospitals are getting a kickback, you know, certain, it's so many tentacles and everything.
1: Mm. We're speaking with Anna Giarratelli, Homeland Security reporter at the Washington Examiner. The story is called Federal Immigration Agencies Go Full Throttle After Birth Tourism Industry. Are they making headway? Can we tell yet?
2: You know, they're just starting to. This is something that, you know, even before Trump took office, this is part of their mission. This is illegal to do, right? And so they've been looking into this for years, but they really, what the White House is doing is telling ICE and Customs and Border Protection, really focus on this. If you get a tip, if you learn something, you know, and you're busy doing other stuff, we want you to definitely focus on this. And that's on top of ICE's massive operation right now, continuing to arrest illegal immigrants and detain them and then remove them from the country. So it's a lot to ask for ICE and CBP, which is also helping ICE make arrests within the interior of the country.
1: Yeah, I would imagine just word getting out sometimes is a deterrent, no?
2: Yeah, it certainly can be. And that's what the Trump administration has wanted to do from day one. They're trying to push self-deportations and people to follow the law because here are these really big, scary consequences that they threaten. You could be jailed by ICE indefinitely in detention, waiting to be deported, you know, those sorts of things. And so we'll see if it makes a difference. But birth tourism isn't, you know, not a big popular issue that, say, coming over the border is such an easier thing, I think, for people to visualize, for the average American to understand. And so it's kind of a hard issue for the White House to message on.
1: Thanks, Anna. Anna Giarratelli, Homeland Security reporter at the Washington Examiner. 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
3: And now, the three big things you need to know. Number one.
4: The United States has intensified its strikes targeting Iran this morning, as American forces also fired at a ship the U.S. accused of trying to break its naval blockade on the Islamic Republic. Vice President J.D. Vance.
5: Americans do not, they're not game for long-term, you know, open-ended regime change wars in the Middle East. They're okay with us using the military to accomplish discrete objectives. They're not okay with open-ended obligations.
4: Iran also launched attacks with missiles and drones targeting Bahrain, Jordan, and Kuwait, and warned its strikes may escalate.
3: Number two.
4: Acting Attorney General Todd Blanch has testified before the Senate Judiciary Committee as he seeks confirmation to secure his role on a permanent basis. Blanch said one of his top priorities is restoring public trust.
6: In recent years, we watched the Justice Department turned against many of you and a former president, and it damaged the public's faith in justice. We are fixing that.
4: Blanch faced questions regarding the handling of the Epstein files and a settlement that would exempt President Trump and his family from IRS audits.
3: Number three.
4: President Trump has overturned a suspension of ICE traffic stops that multiple law enforcement sources said had been implemented after fatal shootings in Texas and Maine over the last week. ICE agents had previously been instructed to immediately halt most vehicle stops, except in cases involving serious criminal targets. The Coast Guard said the search for three boaters missing after their vessel sank in the San Francisco Bay near Alcatraz Island has been suspended. Captain Jared Tosco.
7: Suspending an active search is one of the most difficult things we do as Coast Guard commanders. I don't take that responsibility lightly at all.
4: Tosco added that crews searched more than 950 square nautical miles. President Trump says he will discuss free and fair elections in his primetime address to the nation later today. Senate Majority Leader John Thune.
8: I don't know what he's going to say. Only thing I can tell you is we are focused on the 2026 election. At least I am, and I think most of my colleagues are.
4: Trump's address will start at 9 p.m. Eastern. The World Cup finals are set.
9: Messi driving in. Messi crossing back. Post down.
4: The call on Fox as Argentina's Lautaro Martinez scores the game-winning goal against England in the 92nd minute of the match. The final score, 2-1. Argentina now faces Spain in the finals on Sunday.
1: What a game. What a game it was. Thanks, Nicole. 23 minutes after the hour.
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0: Thanks for joining us. A growing number of universities are rolling out a new kind of financial aid pledge that could not be simpler. If your family earns less than 100 grand or so, tuition's free. Here's Dan Divise at USA Today. Dan, what are we seeing?
1: Yeah, there's a group of really kind of wealthy, not exclusive, but selective universities, the ones with the big endowments, you know, the Northwesterns of the world, the Columbias, the Johns Hopkins. And over the years, they've gotten more and more generous about aid, like, we pledge to meet your full demonstrated need. And there's these very complicated formulas to determine what they think that you're, how much you can come up with, basically, and what's fair. And I guess some of these schools have decided this is too complicated, and that families, suburban families, you know, more upper middle class families, are kind of suspicious about these aid pledges. Like, well, you're just going to charge me a ton of money. I'm not buying this. Mm. So now they're saying, you know what? Let's make it simple. If your household earns less than, say, $200,000, you will not pay tuition at all. And that's pretty easy to understand.
0: Jeez. Why don't they just lower the price? Wouldn't that be even easier?
1: You know, there's some complicated consumer math here. I think part of the reason these schools charge these huge $80,000 tuitions is partly because it's perceived as a luxury premium product. So if they charged a lot less, maybe you'd start wondering if it was really a good product.
0: Wow.
1: I don't know quite if that's the case, or it might more be that there's a group of full pay people who are very wealthy who pay that full price, and the school needs those people, right? They need to have some people paying the $100,000 full cost, but most of us don't pay anywhere near that amount, and I need to make that abundantly clear.
0: Wow. We're speaking with Dan Divise, money reporter at USA Today. The story is called These Colleges Offer Free Tuition to Families Earning Up to $200,000. And this is not a new concept, right? This has been around. More schools may be jumping on board now.
1: Yeah. I was covering higher education as a beat 15, 18 years ago. And at that time, there was all these selective big-name national universities and liberal arts schools that were pledging to meet full need, as they defined it, and then saying, we won't make you borrow money. We'll meet your demonstrated need without loans, which was a big thing. These are schools that have multi-billion dollar endowments, so they can afford that, right?
0: Mm-hmm.
1: And then gradually, over the last, I would say, couple of years, a large group of them, I wrote about Emory in Atlanta, Notre Dame in Indiana, Johns Hopkins, Carnegie Mellon, Tufts, Penn, UChicago, all of them, and a whole bunch more, Yale, you know, the Harvards and such, yeah. I think is maybe also doing it. They now have this really simple thing where if you're earning, say, I'm just going to pin a number up to 200,000, there's no tuition, so you might have to pay the living expenses but not tuition, which is like a $70,000 or $80,000 discount.
0: Whew,
1: and then if you're earning maybe 100,000 or 150,000, you might pay zero. I quoted a kid from the middle of the country who's going to attend Emory, and the Emory rule is

0: if your family earns $200,000 or less, you pay no tuition. But they gave him a full ride. He lives with his mother. She earns probably less than that. He's paying nothing.
1: Thanks, Dan. Dan Divise, money reporter at USA Today. 30 minutes after the hour on This Morning, America's First News.

0: With SRN News, I'm Jason Walker. U.S. forces have intensified their strikes, targeting Iran, hitting targets even further north.
1: American forces have also fired into a ship accused of trying to break the U.S. naval blockade on the Islamic Republic. Tehran retaliated early Thursday with missile and drone fire targeting Bahrain, Jordan, and Kuwait before dawn. Back-and-forth strikes by the U.S. and Iran across the Middle East and renewed threats to the Strait of Hormuz have shredded the interim deal to end the Iran war.
0: That is correspondent Andrew Stewart reporting. Now, Iranian officials say U.S. strikes have killed more than 35 people and wounded at least 300 more. More than half of House Democrats have voted to strip $3.3 billion in U.S. aid from Israel. The vote was 314 to 104 Wednesday, but was not enough needed for passage. But it does show a deepening divide among Democrats in the aftermath of the Israeli war in Gaza. 2 months since the onset, Central Africa's Ebola outbreak is still spreading faster than health officials can even begin to track.
2: Confirmed cases of Ebola in Congo have reached 2,011, including 754 deaths, according to government data released overnight in what authorities say is the fastest growing outbreak on record. Over 750 people remain in isolation or in hospitals, while just over 360 have so far recovered, says Congo's Ministry of Health. Contact tracing remains a challenge, with coverage of those exposed still at only 67%. The Central African nation has been battling the Ebola outbreak caused by the rare Bundi Bogio virus since May 15. I'm Charles Diletesma.
0: And this is SRN News.
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10: Thanks for spending time with us. Welcome into Thursday, July 16. Gordon Deal with Nicole Murray. Some of our top stories and headlines. The U.S. hits Iranian sites for the fifth straight day, including areas closer to Tehran for the first time. Canadian and Great Lakes wildfires sending smoke across the Midwest and Northeast. Flash flooding concerns west of San Antonio after another day of pounding rain across Texas. Trump administration plans a new 25% tariff on Brazil, accusing it of unfair trade practices. Stocks were slightly higher. Oil is slightly lower this morning. Argentina versus Spain for the World Cup final on Sunday, and the best cities for first-time homebuyers. That list in about 15 minutes. State health departments across the country say thousands of people have been sickened with a gastrointestinal illness called cyclosporiasis, a foodborne infection marked by intense watery diarrhea. A deeper dive on it from Dr. Wesley Long, medical director of microbiology at Houston Methodist Hospital. Doctor, what is it?
11: Cyclospora is a parasitic disease. It's a human parasite that infects the gastrointestinal tract. It only infects humans. And it is spread in the feces or in poop. And after it leaves the body, if that then contaminates a water source or food, produce, for instance, that then is not cooked and is then ingested by another individual, they can become infected.
10: Jeez. Typical sources are what?
11: So typical sources are, again, typically associated with raw produce. Fruits and vegetables, berries, leafy vegetables, lettuce, herbs, things that can be difficult to wash. And typically the source, again, it's, you know, comes from infected human feces. Typically it's a contaminated water source that winds up contaminating produce in the field, which is then harvested, or contaminating it somewhere along the line during processing.
10: Wow. All right. So have we seen it before?
11: Yes, so we see cyclospora typically these sort of in these outbreak-like forms, usually over the summer months. So sort of May to August is the cyclospora season, and so we do see it every summer. All of that having been said, this is on track to be probably the worst cyclospora outbreak that we've tracked in the United States.
10: Jeez, any reason why for that?
11: At this point, I think it's still unclear. The source is still not known. One of the things about cyclospora is it's, you know, traditional old microscopic stool testing methods were not very good at detecting it. So over the years and more recently, we've developed more high-tech methods of detecting it. These PCR tests, people may remember from COVID, mm-hmm. You know, the PCR tests being very sensitive. We now have PCR tests for diarrhea illnesses that include cyclospora, some of them, and so it's really enhanced our ability to detect these outbreaks. And then, so now we're probably, although it's probably been with us for decades, you know, causing illness, this is sort of, now we're much better able to detect it.
10: Well, we're speaking with Dr. Wesley Long, medical director of microbiology at Houston Methodist Hospital, and we're talking about cyclospora, this parasite causing what really just, I guess, kind of, the worst diarrhea imaginable, I guess. Are there other symptoms here?
11: So the primary symptom is this, you know, sort of watery, very vigorous diarrhea, and then, you know, associated with that, bloating and cramping, you know, abdominal discomfort, nausea. It's generally not associated with vomiting. The other sort of characteristic is that the diarrhea can last for several days. Then in some cases, it will improve for a couple of days, and then it will come back. And so there can have this relapse pattern where it comes and goes without treatment. It may come and go for weeks. And luckily there are treatments available, but that's sort of the other characteristic. You know, many food poisonings you sort of get, and it's over in 24, 48 hours.
10: Yeah.
11: Cyclospora can persist.
10: Jeez. All right, so talk about those treatments then. Are they prescription type things?
11: They're prescription antibiotics. Cyclospora is unique in that there are antibiotics that will treat it. They're very common antibiotics that are available from your physician. They do require a prescription, but these are all antibiotics that would be available in generic and are fairly affordable. And so if you do have a diarrhea, a watery diarrhea that's persisting for, you know, 3-4 days or, you know, in this relapsing pattern, you probably want to reach out to your physician or healthcare provider and see about getting treated.
10: Can it be deadly?
11: In general, no. Certainly people who are at high risk, people who are, you know, immune compromised or immune suppressed definitely should talk to their physicians anytime they get, you know, an illness. But thus far in the U.S., it hasn't been associated with any deaths. It's pretty unusual for it to be fatal. It's just generally pretty uncomfortable, and you have to keep up with, you know, stay hydrated and those sorts of things. But it's not commonly associated with a fatality.
10: All right. Best ways to protect yourself here are what, doctor?
11: Really, the best ways to protect yourself are to thoroughly wash any vegetable, any raw produce that you buy. Anything you cook, any fruit or produce that you cook will be fine. But any produce that you buy, you want to wash thoroughly, Cyclospora is resistant to chlorine-based sanitizers, so even if things say they're pre-washed, you probably still want to wash them. Washing is more effective for some things than others.
10: Thanks, Doctor. Dr. Wesley Long, Medical Director of Microbiology at Houston Methodist. It is 20 minutes now in front of the hour. On This Morning, America's First News. Coming up next, the license plate raising eyebrows at a retirement community in Florida.
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0: Hey, glad you're with us. Welcome into Friday Eve. It is time now for the mic drop with this morning's Mike Gavin.
1: Good morning. Well, we know that pole dancing has gone in recent years from something you'd see out in a certain type of club to something you might see in your own home, as it's become a way for people to keep up their fitness and agility. If you choose to do this, however, you might want to have a professional put in that pole. This warning after a Houston woman flooded two apartments after an accident with hers. Asha Gilbert was filming her pole dancing practice earlier this month when the pole came loose and struck a fire sprinkler. The video shows water spraying out of the sprinkler to flood her apartment and that of a neighbor. Asha said she'd only installed the pole 3 days earlier and never thought that she could hit a sprinkler with it. She said her furniture was ruined and she had to move to another unit due to the damage. Asha said her downstairs neighbor was understanding about the water damage, but she will not be pole dancing at home anymore.
0: Wow. Not enough tension, I guess, ratcheted,
1: yeah.
0: For the pole between the floor and ceiling, I guess how that works.
1: Yeah, right? I suppose she only had it for a few days, so, you know, maybe she hadn't put in sort of like a full test.
0: You know,
1: sort of really, really put it through its paces. And the first time she did, slipped, hit the sprinkler, flooded the whole place.
0: I wouldn't even do.
1: Yeah.
0: How do
1: you explain that to your downstairs neighbor?
0: Yeah.
1: Like, about, like, how it happened. Like,
0: right.
1: Here's what happened. So I was pole dancing.
0: Yeah.
1: And then I hit my sprinkler, and now, like, all your furniture is ruined.
0: Right. I'm in my underwear or my pole dancing outfit.
1: Yes.
0: And this happened, and now you got to go knock on your neighbor's door.
1: Right.
0: Oops.
1: Yeah. And she said they were understanding. I mean, if I'm that neighbor, I'm not very understanding. I mean, I don't care how it happened. That's up to her, but I'm not understanding. If she somehow made that happen, I'm not understanding.
0: I would think she might have to move out too with the downstairs neighbor.
1: Yeah.
0: Find a new place to live for a few days.
1: It sounds like it. The water damage is the worst.
0: What a mess.
1: It doesn't get worse than that. And a 76-year-old Florida woman is not happy about her new license plate. Pompano Beach resident Nancy Delostrito said the license plate quickly became the talk of her retirement community after she received it in the mail, and here's why. The plate contains six characters. The letters SQZ are on the left side, which could be read as an abbreviation for squeeze. The right side of the plate reads A55, with the license plate's font making the A55 look a lot like ASS.
0: Mm.
1: Nancy said her first impulse was to demand a new plate, but her sons and friends have encouraged her to keep it. That also seems to be the consensus on social media, where commenters can't stop laughing and telling Nancy to proudly drive around with that plate. A Broward County office manager said any license plates deemed to be offensive can be exchanged for free.
0: Yeah.
1: But it sounds like she might be holding on to it.
0: Hey, Nancy. That's like the treatment she gets around the retiring community.
1: Yeah, yeah. I know people, several people of this age in my life who would just love this. Just think this is the greatest thing that's ever happened.
0: Right. Driving around on her golf cart.
1: Yes.
0: You know, visiting different homes, saying hi to neighbors. Hey, what's up, Nancy? Nice plate you got there.
1: Yeah, yeah.
0: Oh, man. That's
1: good,
0: funny.
1: Good times in Pompano Beach.
0: Good on the kids, by the way, for encouraging her to keep it. Right?
1: Yes.
0: Have a little fun.
1: Exactly. Come on, Mom. Live a little.
0: Thanks, Mike. 13 minutes now in front of the hour. On This Morning, America's First News.
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1: 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With just 21% of home purchases last year made by first-time buyers, compared to the historical average of 40%, the personal finance company WalletHub released a report on the best cities for first-time home buyers to identify where people stand to save the most money and enjoy the best living conditions. WalletHub took the pulse of real estate in 300 cities using 22 key metrics, including housing affordability, real estate taxes, and crime. It found that Palm Bay, Florida, on the ocean, is the best city for first-time home buyers. It's among the leading cities in the country when it comes to active home listings per capita and new building permits per capita. Palm Bay is the fourth highest millennial home ownership rate and the fourth highest home appreciation rate in the country. Home buyers will also benefit from Palm Bay's low property crime rate. It's followed on the list by Surprise, Arizona, and Gilbert, Arizona. Yuma, Peoria, and Chandler were other Arizona cities in the top 10. 8 minutes now in front of the hour on This Morning. Once again, here's Nicole Murray.
2: And now, the three big things you need to know. Number one.
3: The United States has expanded strikes on Iranian targets this morning, hitting areas near the capital and farther north for the very first time. American forces also disabled a ship that allegedly tried to get through the blockade of Iranian ports. White House Deputy Press Secretary Anna Kelly on Fox News.
4: What the United States military is proving is the fact that we can attack anywhere at any time, and Iran can do absolutely nothing about it.
3: It is the fifth straight day Iran and the U.S. have traded attacks with hopes of controlling the Strait of Hormuz.
2: Number two.
3: Heavy smoke from wildfires have blanketed the Midwest and Northeast, harming air quality during a summer heat wave. State Health Commissioner Dr. James McDonald in New York.
5: One of the things people really need to be careful of, though, is like, do you really need to go outside today? You're going to be better off inside on days like today, and particularly tomorrow, where tomorrow might even be worse.
3: More than 100 wildfires are burning in Canada.
2: Number three.
3: Two people are in critical condition after shots were fired inside a Kroger supermarket outside Houston, Texas. Harris County Captain Juan Flores.
6: There's two individuals that have been shot. They both have been transported to local hospitals. They are going to be in critical condition. We're still waiting on the updates.
3: Investigators are looking into reports that one of the victims was the shooter. Dr. Erica Schwartz faced questions from senators on vaccines and running agencies independently during her confirmation hearing to be the next director of the CDC. Schwartz during the hearing.
7: If I'm confirmed as a CDC director, the nation's health and well-being will take primacy, and I will never compromise on that.
3: Schwartz, a former deputy surgeon general, was nominated by President Trump in April. Defense Secretary Pete Hegseth has announced that the Pentagon will require service members over the age of 30 to be screened for testosterone deficiency annually.
8: I'm authorizing a new screening program for testosterone deficiency for our service members, ensuring you have the right testosterone levels to operate at your absolute best.
3: Hegseth added that those under 30 can voluntarily choose to be tested as well. A discount is up for grabs if you're willing to work for it. A new proposal in New York would give shoppers a 10% discount for using self-checkout.
1: About time.
3: Yes, absolutely.
1: Doing the work.
3: Yeah, you have to scan it, and then sometimes the system freezes up, so you need the people to come over.
1: Yep.
3: It's a pain in the butt.
1: And I want back pay also.
3: Yes,
1: since
3: absolutely.
1: I've been doing it in New Jersey now, at the CVS I go to, the Quick Check, and the grocery store. I want back pay from all of them.
3: Cha-ching!
1: Uh-huh. 6 minutes now in front of the hour.
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0: Thanks for being with us. Following its win over England, defending champions Argentina secured their place in the World Cup final against European champion Spain, setting up a generational matchup between Lionel Messi and Lamine Yamal. Although Sunday's final in New Jersey marks the first time the 39-year-old Argentina veteran and the 19-year-old Spain winger will play against each other, Fox Sports says it's not their first actual meeting. Their history goes back nearly two decades when a 20-year-old Messi first crossed paths with an infant Yamal during a photo shoot. In late 2007, a charity raffle organized by a Spanish sports newspaper and the United Nations Children Fund, Yamal's family earned a spot in a photo shoot with players from FC Barcelona, including young Messi. Yamal's family just happened to win one of the raffle slots. A 20-year-old Messi growing into stardom was paired with the infant Lamine Yamal. For Nicole Murray and Mike Gavin, I'm Gordon Deal. 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
6: Breaking news this hour from Town Hall. I'm Rich Thomason. Quoting President Trump, it's really big news. Referring to a primetime address he'll deliver this evening from the White House, the president says the news doesn't get bigger. The speech to focus at least in part on election integrity.
7: The president has long insisted he won the 2020 presidential race. This comes even though the very people Mr. Trump appointed to oversee it say the vote count was accurate and he lost. This term, Mr. Trump has appointed people who support him on this issue. He's also launched a review of the 2020 voting.
6: Correspondent Andrew Stewart says the president may also address reports of foreign interference in the 2020 election. The United States stepping up its attacks on Iran, hitting targets farther north. American forces also fired on a ship accused of trying to break the U.S. naval blockade. The U.S. wants to keep the Strait of Hormuz open.
8: The U.S. says it's targeting Iran's ability to threaten shipping in the waterway. In this latest round of strikes, Iranian media reported that a children's cancer hospital was evacuated after several missiles landed nearby. Washington has also reimposed a naval blockade on Iran and said it disabled an empty oil tanker that ignored warnings by firing into its smokestack. There was some positive news, though. The Iranians freed an American citizen they'd prevented from leaving the country, what President Trump called a gesture of goodwill.
6: The BBC's Barbara Plett Usher. Across a wide swath of the northern U.S., it's not only the heat and humidity, it's the smoke that's making it tough to breathe. Close to 200 wildfires in Canada are making for a smoky haze in the air on this side of the border. There have been dozens of high-water rescues across parts of south central Texas, swamped by days of torrential rains. On Wall Street this morning, Dow futures are down 61 points, NASDAQ futures 131 points lower. More on these stories, townhall.com.
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6: It's a mixed bag of news on the U.S. economy.
14: U.S. wholesale inflation fell from May to June on plunging energy prices, but intensifying hostilities with Iran are clouding the outlook. The Labor Department reports its producer price index, which captures inflation before it reaches consumers, dropped 0.3% from May. Compared to a year ago, it was up 5.5% in June. Gasoline prices plunged 12% in June, but are still up nearly 43% from June of last year, pushed higher by the Iran war. The June inflation numbers were lower than forecasters had expected, but inflation is still running above the Fed's 2% target. Mike Hempen, Washington.
6: The UN says more than 500 people are feared dead after reports of two boats carrying members of Myanmar's persecuted Rohingya minority capsized in the Bay of Bengal. One boat lost contact shortly after its departure. News and analysis. A town
15: today expects sweltering heat with partial sunshine reaching a high of 95. Tonight will be partly cloudy with a low of 70. Tomorrow will be mostly sunny and not as hot, but a heavy thunderstorm is expected in the afternoon, possibly causing ponding on roadways with a high of 83. Moving into Saturday, anticipate mostly cloudy and humid weather with a gusty thunderstorm likely in the afternoon and a high of 87. By Sunday, skies will be partly sunny and humid with temperatures reaching a high of 83. I'm meteorologist Joe Lundberg on 98.9 FM, The Answer.
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20: Good morning. It's Larry O'Connor here in Washington, D.C., your nation's capital, on our flagship station, the mighty 105.9 FM, WMAL. It's the Relief Factor Studio. Good morning, O'Connor and Company. Ready to go for the next 3 hours. I'm wearing a jacket and tie, and it's radio. That tells you how seriously I'm taking today's show, as well we should, by the way. Coming up in our next hour, Congressman Marlon Stutzman from Indiana is going to join us. Plus, Matt Schlapp is actually taking the CPAC road show on the road. He's in London telling the Brits about conservative values, because I don't know if you've been seeing London recently. They need a lesson. Also, Senator Ron Johnson in that 7 a.m. hour. 8 a.m. hour brings us former Congressman Mike Rogers, who is the presumptive nominee for the Republicans to be on the ticket for Senate in Michigan. and the craziness of that race. And then the chairman of the House Ways and Means Committee, Jason Smith, looks like we got another reconciliation bill going through. This time, point people will be in the budget committee, but you know that the chairman of Ways and Means will have something to say about it as well. So we'll talk about that. That's a lot, and there's even more, because yesterday on Capitol Hill, independent journalist Nick Shirley testified before a Senate hearing. By the way, I believe, and I just want to double-check this and triple-check it, because we like to lead with facts here. This isn't MS Now. I don't believe one Democrat senator showed up for this hearing. If we can just double-check that, but that's what I saw buzzing about on the... oh, there you go. Yeah, there's the headline. Democrats unite to boycott hearing on emerging threat facing America. What's that threat? The threat is fraud. Welfare fraud, Medicare fraud, Medicaid fraud, all of the fraud that's been uncovered by, not by CBS, not by Washington Post, not by the New York Times, by an independent journalist who operates on social media and on YouTube. He's in his early 20s. His name is Nick Shirley. And for those of you who say, oh, this is just a stunt for YouTube and there's nothing real here and he's not really uncovering anything. Well, first of all, it led to the resignation. Well, let me be clear. It led to Tim Walz, the governor of Minnesota, removing himself from the campaign in Minnesota to run for re-election. He was planning on running for re-election. He would have been on the ticket to run for a third term right now, this November. And he removed himself from the ticket. This is the guy who was the presumptive vice president should Kamala Harris have won the presidential election in 2024. He was chosen by Kamala Harris and nominated by the party to be one heartbeat away from the presidency. And weeks after Nick Shirley's investigative report broke, he removed himself from contention for re-election. Also, earlier this week, a daycare owner in Minneapolis that was featured in Nick Shirley's video from December pled guilty for a $4.6 million fraud scheme. Again, not the New York Times, not 60 Minutes, not the Washington Post. Nick Shirley, independent journalist. A lot of admiration for this guy. Ever since this story first broke, we've been highlighting it here on this radio program, on the network that you're hearing us on, and certainly at the Town Hall websites where I serve as the editor. On my Town Hall Daily Show at noon, we covered Nick Shirley and continue to cover his investigative reports, because not only did he do this work in Minneapolis, and they're just now bearing the fruits of that work with convictions or guilty pleas, he also exposed fraud in the same realm in California, in Ohio. He just dropped a story over the weekend in New York. It's very real, and why the networks aren't following suit, it really does make you wonder what those real and true big journalism degrees from a liberal arts college, well-funded, big, massive legacy media outlets, what they really think their job is. Why do they think they're there? Because it seems to me this is exactly what you want journalists to do. So Nick Shirley, of course, for his troubles, has been slimed. He's been called racist. He's been called a fraud. They actually proposed a law in California to make what Nick Shirley is doing illegal. And that thing that he's doing is standing in front of a government-funded fraud machine, stand there with a camera and microphone and ask people questions. You know, it's called journalism. It's what 60 Minutes did for decades. They don't do it anymore. Now they just want to trap Republicans and conservatives and try to make them look like fools. So here was Nick Shirley, part of his opening statement yesterday in this Senate hearing that Democrats refused to participate in. Go ahead.
0: By exposing the fraud, I actually also exposed the politicians and media and media who worked for years to cover it up. Governor Tim Walz labeled my work as white supremacy and called me a far-right delusional conspiracy theorist. Meanwhile, he dropped out of re-election, and he even said he has ended his political career. Now the highest government-funded daycare in Minnesota has pleaded guilty to daycare fraud, and the largest autism bust in America history has been exposed. Where is Tim Walz in the media now? It just so happens that over 80% of the fraud committed in Minnesota is by the Somali population.
20: And Nick Shirley, by the way, I think he's 24 years old, maybe 23 years old. That's Nick Shirley reading from his statement and telling you exactly what happened to him and what he was able to do with his investigation. Senator Ashley Moody, who was one of the senators who called for this hearing, she had something to say as well. Let's go to her.
2: Waltz, governor of Minnesota. Do you remember when he wanted to be our vice president and was bragging that all of these types of new small businesses were reasons why he should be trusted with leading?
0: Yes.
2: And now we're determining what all these small businesses like the Learing Center were. He used this as a reason that he gave the American people of why he should leave. So why are we surprised that immediately he's defensive and comes after a young kid that's trying to point out on behalf of his generation where this money is really going and this fraud? And look at what the leader of California said. Did he really say in response to you uncovering just astronomical fraud and waste that, and I want to quote this because I am appalled by it. Did he really say slow, surely is the fraud?
0: Yes, he did.
20: Yeah, that's Gavin Newsom calling Nick Shirley slow, surely, and saying that he was the real fraud. This is the man who wants to be president. You see the pattern developing here, right? And this is such an important part that Senator Moody pointed out. Because, you know, Minnesota was supposed to be this huge success story, the Minnesota miracle, under the watchful eye and guidance and leadership of Tim Walz. Look at all of these new small businesses that have been created, and so many in our poor refugee and immigrant community. Look at all these Somalis who come here. We welcome them. We don't need walls in this country. We welcome people from war-torn nations like Somalia, and we give them a chance, and they've started their own businesses. They're so American. They're so entrepreneurial. They're frauds. Not the people, the businesses were frauds. Tim Walz knew it. They looked the other way. They didn't prosecute it. And then instead they used the fraudulent learning centers and home hospice care and welfare, Medicare, Medicaid fraud-related businesses as statistics to show how the businesses are growing in Minnesota, to make it look like Tim Walz is a hero of the entrepreneur. And it was all built up with your tax dollars and did nothing. And then there's the question of where that money went as they were defrauding Americans of millions and millions and tens and billions of dollars of tax dollars. Did it just go into the pockets of those Somalians living here in Minnesota? Or maybe did that money go back home? That's where Senator Ron Johnson picked up the questioning. Senator Ron Johnson joining us, by the way, in our 7 o'clock hour. Let's go to that part of the hearing.
21: I mean, $700 million in cash flowing out of the Minneapolis airport back to, you know, countries in Africa. Have either of you gentlemen kind of investigated the foreign sourcing or an organization of a lot of this fraud? I mean, we're opening up to foreign governments to fund their own operations.
0: Well, yeah, it's been proven that a lot of the money in suitcases that left Minnesota went back into the hands of people inside Somalia. And, for instance, in New York City, where I just did an expose exposing this adult daycare fraud, nobody at these daycares actually knows who the owner is. A lot of them had just been hired within the past month. It's in Miami, you have the Cuban government running these DME companies that are fleecing and quite literally looting from Medicaid. A lot of foreign governments have infiltrated our Medicaid because it's so simple and so easy to defraud.
21: By the way, we know it's $700 million because government watched it go out. They let it go. They didn't even put the IRS on the case. You know, it's truly remarkable what we're allowing to happen here. So again, Mr. Chairman, I commend you, like Senator Ernst did, for holding this hearing, and you know, Ashley Moody. This is an incredibly important hearing, and it speaks volumes.
20: Yeah, it speaks volumes, all right. And also, as you look at this and you start seeing the exposure of all of this fraud, you may be yelling back at your radio or your television or your device, why aren't they doing anything? Why aren't they passing any laws? Why aren't they? Well, hold on. They did do something. In California, in fact, they mobilized and they did pass a law to stop all of this. Not to stop the fraud, to stop Nick Shirley. Watch. Listen.
21: You mentioned the Stop Nick Shirley Act. What is that? I mean, can you describe that in greater detail?
0: Yeah, so that's a bill that's been created by Mia Bonta, the wife of the Attorney General of California. And the official title is AB 2624, and it's to provide, make it essentially illegal to expose and to film outside of immigration support service providers. That means any entity that provides.
20: Yeah, the Stop Nick Shirley Act. They don't call it the Stop Nick Shirley Act, but it would make it illegal to film outside of any of these so-called support centers, these institutions of fraud. But only if they supply services to immigrants, which I think is interesting, too. If you want to expose fraud where they're catering to U.S. citizens, go right ahead, but not the immigrants. That's Nick Shirley. He's a hero. A hero.
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15: Today, expect sweltering heat with partial sunshine reaching a high of 95. Tonight will be partly cloudy with a low of 70. Tomorrow will be mostly sunny and not as hot, but a heavy thunderstorm is expected in the afternoon, possibly causing ponding on roadways with a high of 83. Moving into Saturday, anticipate mostly cloudy and humid weather with a gusty thunderstorm likely in the afternoon and a high of 87. By Sunday, skies will be partly sunny and humid with temperatures reaching a high of 83. I'm meteorologist Joe Lundberg on 98.9 FM, The Answer.
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the 16th day of July. We've got like 3 weeks left until the big last round of primaries. That includes Michigan, where all eyes are on that Senate Democrat primary race. The Republican in the Senate primary race, it's pretty much cleared the field. I think there might be a couple of people on the ticket, but really it's Mike Rogers. He's going to win that nomination, a former congressman, former FBI agent. He's going to be joining us today, coming up in the 8 o'clock hour on the East Coast at 8:05. Future Republican nominee for Senate in Michigan, Mike Rogers. Also, by the way, Missouri is having their big primaries in 3 weeks in Missouri. And any listener of this program for a long time knows that Chris DeGaul is a dear personal friend of mine. Chris DeGaul appeared on a regular basis on my D.C. WMAL program. In fact, he was my guest host when I was on vacation for several years there. And ironically, before I got my job at WMAL back in 2011, I was his guest host when he would go on vacation from his program that he used to host out of Philadelphia. He left the radio business in March and is running for Congress in Missouri, Missouri 6. He's got a primary. Anyone in the Missouri area, or if you have family or friends in Missouri, if they live in that district, vote for Chris DeGaul. And we've got a Missouri congressman joining us later in the show, the chairman of Ways and Means, Jason Smith, will be joining us. So a lot of action in Missouri and in Michigan, and we've got key players in those states coming up on this show today. One other thing I want to say about Nick Shirley, just to button up our conversation yesterday, if you want to meet Nick Shirley, if you want to thank him for the great work that he does, if you want to praise him, I'm actually appearing with him at an event in September 20th.

0: come and visit Nick Shirley. We're going to have a lot of praise for this young man, and we'll be really getting into what he's been able to accomplish. That's September 26th. You can get information out there on the interwebs, certainly at KRLA's website. Just look it up, AM 870, The Answer. So I consider this to be the most important story of the day, what we're about to tell you about. And let's start with the woman who is the victim of what many are calling government abuse. This is a woman in her 70s just trying to retire and have a good golden year era in Florida, as so many other people go to Florida. And we love Florida. We love Governor DeSantis. We think Florida does so much right. But boy, did they mess up here. She gets a new car. She orders her license plate. She gets the license plate in the mail. And, well, the license plate, I'm going to spell out what it says. In Florida, they have their little oranges in the middle, the two little oranges on the logo of the state of Florida. It's the Sunshine State. And so the letters and numbers of the license plate are separated by that little cluster of oranges. And on the left side, as you're reading the license plate, it's got SQZ, which obviously if you're doing a personalized license plate, SQZ reads squeeze, right? And then on the other side of the little cluster of oranges, it's A55. But of course, any child knows, any child that's, you know, goofed around with a calculator knows that the 5 can also be used as an S. And so, read it along with me. The license plate says, squeeze, ASS. Imagine getting that license plate in the mail. Imagine the government sending that to you. This woman, she raised the issue with media because she was so outraged. She immediately called the local television station to express her outrage, and she is upset. Here she is. I'll let her speak for herself.
1: I don't think a woman that lives in a senior community that's going to be 77 years old next month will be driving around with what this plate has to say.
0: Well, let me just say there are some women in Florida who would be just fine driving around with what that plate has to say. And from what I hear about what goes on at the villages, there may be plenty of 77-year-old women who are willing to do that as well. She went ballistic, she said. She wonders how that passed inspection. I think everyone at the DMV in Florida knew exactly what was going on, and they thought it would be funny. But she's going to keep it. She said, I'm resigned to it. 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
5: She never heard of Cinderella. 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

0: other foster grandparents know that she can offer her time and her heart to help a child gain confidence and self-esteem.
1: Delivering this evening from the White House. The speech will focus at least in part on election integrity. The president may address reports of foreign interference in the 2020 election. The United States stepping up attacks on Iran, hitting targets farther north. American forces also fired on a ship accused of trying to break the U.S. naval blockade on the Islamic Republic. Across a wide swath of the northern U.S., it's not only the heat and the humidity, it's the smoke that's making things tough to breathe. Close to 200 wildfires in Canada are making for a smoky haze in the air on this side of the border. On Wall Street this morning, stock futures so far are mixed. Dow futures up 130 points, and NASDAQ futures down 172. More details at srnnews.com.
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4: Today expect sweltering heat with partial sunshine reaching a high of 95. Tonight will be partly cloudy with a low of 70. Tomorrow will be mostly sunny and not as hot, but a heavy thunderstorm is expected in the afternoon, possibly causing ponding on roadways with a high of 83. Moving into Saturday, anticipate mostly cloudy and humid weather with a gusty thunderstorm likely in the afternoon and a high of 87. By Sunday, skies will be partly sunny and humid with temperatures reaching a high of 83. I'm meteorologist Joe Lundberg on 98.9 FM, The Answer.
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7: It's Larry O'Connor on O'Connor & Company. Good morning. And I think I told you on Monday I was able to join about 30 other colleagues, radio hosts, podcasters, influencers, I hate that word, and some pastors. We had a private reception with Speaker of the House Mike Johnson. Congressman Marlon Stutzman was there as well. He's joining us on the program at 7:05 out of Indiana. It was a great little event. We got a tour of the Capitol by the speaker, and we were able to have a lot of conversations, exchanges with him. And I want to tell you, the Speaker of the House, he is looking at these midterm elections, obviously important for the future of the company, the country, the president's agenda, trying to keep the momentum going for a Republican majority. But he is he's very well aware of this new crop of Democrats who are about to join him in the House of Representatives. These new Democrats, I'm talking about the ones who have just won victories in deep blue districts, picking off senior Democrats who have held office for many, many years. You can call them establishment Democrats if you want, but these were incumbent Democrats running for re-election who had to fight off, and in many cases lost, in primary challenges against socialists, Marxists. These are people who are aligned with the Democrat Socialists of America, who then run as Democrats and openly explain how they want to dismantle the Democratic Party and, by the way, dismantle our way of life in this country. They say it out loud, what their strategy is. And if you're a Democrat, you have two choices. You can either fight them and say, no, you are not us. We are not the same. Our party may be liberal and progressive, and we may flirt with certain socialist government programs, but we are not socialists. You could do that and try to make that case. Or you can be like Gavin Newsom, who has never had a real job except for owning a winery out of high school because he was born with a silver spoon in his mouth and he was given a lot of money by the Getty family. And then was mayor of San Francisco, then was lieutenant governor of California, then was governor of California. And, well, you know, if you want the next gig and you don't want to just live off of the money your wife makes doing documentaries after she worked for Harvey Weinstein and turned the other way when she saw everything he was doing, well, then you got to get the next job, and that's being president. Gavin Newsom is a lot of things. He's slimy. He's a sociopath. He's a narcissist. He's a liar. He's got great hair. And the hair gel budget in Sacramento must be astronomical. But Governor Hair Gel is not stupid. And he sees the playing field. He sees where the lines are being drawn in his party. And he knows, given the field of other candidates like Josh Shapiro and Pete Buttigieg and maybe Kamala Harris and J.B. Pritzker and whatever names you might hear as potential nominees for the Democrats. He's right now leading the pack. He's got the highest profile. He's the governor of the biggest state. He's raising a lot of money. He's got a great television presence. But he knows that if he wants that nomination, he's got to appeal to those Marxists. He's got to signal to the socialists that he's their guy. You see, Bernie isn't running. AOC isn't running. Mamdani can't run. All these socialists, all the Marxists, at the moment, are sitting this out. So they're going to align around someone. They're going to align around the candidate who will wink, wink, nudge, nudge just enough to them to let them know that if they back this guy or this gal, he's going to let him into the room. He's going to put them in the cabinet. He's going to slowly but surely transform this country into a Marxist utopia. Gavin Newsom knows he's got to do that. He's got to audition for them so he can get the part. So here he was earlier this week at a forum in California. Listen to the words he chooses, because he goes through this entire process explaining that our economic system in America, our free market system, our capitalist system is broken and it's not working. Now, if you make that statement, you've got to replace it with something, right? Listen to what he says.
8: Something's fundamentally broken here. And that wealth is creating power locking in rules and regulations, locking everybody else out. You can't play in the margins anymore. We can't fail more efficiently. Certainly, nostalgia is not working. I would argue socialism not going to work. But capitalism as we know it doesn't work either.
7: Capitalism as we know it doesn't work is the definitive statement, along with our system is broken. He gives a little lip service and says, I could argue socialism won't work. He says it with a chuckle in his voice. But then it's noteworthy that he doesn't actually argue at that moment that socialism won't work. See, he could have, doesn't he? These things aren't working. We got a problem, but socialism isn't the answer. And now let me explain why. But he doesn't. He just brushes it off with a chuckle. I could argue. You could argue? Well, why don't you argue? Well, he doesn't argue that socialism doesn't work because he needs the socialists. He needs the Marxists. Anyone who gets the nomination needs these people. They need Bernie Sanders. They need his support. Now, let me remind you who the Democrats are allowing into their club. And it's not like they're sneaking in the back door. Hakeem Jeffries, Chuck Schumer, Gavin Newsom, they're opening the front door wide, and they're saying, come on in, folks. Here's Fox News breaking down exactly, and you've heard me talk about this too, but it's nice to get validated by other media outlets. We've talked about it a lot on this show, and you better get used to it, because we are fighting Marxists right now, and we're not going to let it go.
9: Here's Fox News breaking down exactly what the Democrat Socialists of America, the DSA's platform is. They just voted on this. This is what they stand for. Go ahead.
10: Who is representing people of America on the Hill? They want to eliminate the U.S. Senate. They want to replace the president and the U.S. Supreme Court with an executive and judiciary chosen by a subordinate to Congress. They want amnesty for all immigrants. And they want to defund the Department of War.
11: This is according to a source inside the DSA.
12: Yeah, but the main point is that there was this massive talking point that this is just liberal states and, you know, liberal districts where this has happened. I'm sorry. This is happening all across the country. And they have some platforms that a lot of young people and a lot of people that have grievances with the rich are going with. It's anti-American, it's anti-Jew, it's anti-Israel, it's anti the foundation of how this country was built. They believe that our country is deeply flawed, and they're winning. So you got to have a Republican Party that speaks truth to power.
9: That's
12: on
9: right.
12: All of it. They don't even
9: That's
12: want
9: what
12: the
9: you need. Yeah, listen, a lot of you are saying, how are these young people embracing Marxism? How are they saying, oh, yeah, this is a good idea? And the answer is because not enough of us are standing up and pointing out how evil these ideas are. In fact, we, sadly, too many of us, are ignoring who they are and what they stand for. They're not even telling you what you just heard from Fox and what I've been telling you about what their platform is. But here's the problem. They're very good at propaganda. They're very good at pushing back against any criticism. Marxists, you know, they end up being authoritarians. They're pretty good at silencing their critics. And so they'll just wave this away and say, oh, that's just Fox News. They're crazy, right? But that's just Larry O'Connor. That's not just talk radio. That's just, you know, that's not true. That's not who we are. That's not what we stand for. That's not, no. Okay, fine. Don't listen to Fox News. Don't listen to Salem Radio. Don't listen to Salem News Channel. Don't read Town Hall. Don't listen to talk radio. I've got an idea. Let's listen to them. Let's listen to the leadership of the Democrat Socialists of America, because they're telling you who they are. Let's start with clip 20.
13: And, you know, we have a unique responsibility to act from the heart of empire, the belly of the beast. The most important thing that we can do is take that empire down from within.
14: Our role ultimately is to facilitate our own empire's failure in ways that we can, ultimately to overthrow our own empire.
15: Imperialism is, U.S. imperialism is not a thing that can be reformed away. It has to be overthrown through revolutionary struggle.
16: And to build a mass movement that can use the leverage of workers to hit the kill switch on American imperialism here within the American empire.
9: These are the radicals who are part of the Democrat Socialists of America leadership. And this is a great video montage put together by the folks at the Canary Mission, you know, Canary in a coal mine. They're trying to warn everybody of what's happening here. It's happening right now. This election right now is America, our freedom, our ideals that have withheld for 250 years versus Marxism. You just heard the voices of Frances Gill from DSA Los Angeles, National Political Committee. Also, Amy Wilhelm, DSA Seattle. Hazel Williams, DSA San Francisco. Sarah Anastasia Milner, DSA Portland. Why are they all young, educated white women? Good question. Here's a little montage more of them. Here is clip 21, please. This is them. This is them telling you, not me, not Fox News. This is them. Go ahead.
17: I mean, every president since the founding of the country has been super evil, but somehow we have, like, one that is even more evil. And people get that. Like, even your normie Democrat understands that Trump is super evil, and that probably there's a system that created a person that is doing these things, you know? And we can pull back and say, like, wait a second, you know, it's this political system that we've created that is concentrating power in the hands of the presidency, and that is a huge problem.
9: Young, white, college-educated women. Just so you know, if you look at the exit polls in New York, Colorado, other places where these socialists have won, the diversity vote, the black vote, the legit, it is going for the normie establishment Democrat. It's the educated white, not very diverse, college-educated voter that's voting for the Marxists.
7: because they think they're helping the poor. And just to mix things up, we do have a leader of the National Party for DSA, the co-chair. He is not a white, educated young woman. His name is Ashiq Siddiq. But he appeared on a show called Democracy Now!, Left Wingers, and, well, he doubled down on the message. Go ahead.
18: Our goal is to reframe politics around class lines in the United States, which is what the ruling class has been doing forever. We want to transfer power from the 1% to the working class and to replace capitalism with socialism, which means expanding democracy in every part of our lives. And that's how we're organizing people together. In other countries that got more expansive things like universal health care, it happened with class struggle. And that's with organized workers, with majorities of the population. Power is not conceded without struggle. And that means people have to organize in our own interests to win these things.
7: This is who they are. This is their words. They're telling you in real time right now what their plans are. And this last one, Cut 23, is really telling.
19: So would you like to abolish the Senate?
18: That's part of our platform. And we don't think that's extreme. We think it's a change that would help make this country more democratic.
7: We don't think it's extreme. We want to abolish the Senate, but we don't think it's extreme. This is who Gavin Newsom and the Democrats are cozying up to. Just so you know, it is extreme. You know, you can't amend the Constitution to get rid of the Senate. It's one of the things that can't be amended. So if you do get rid of the Senate, it means you're getting rid of our Constitution. 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
4: Today, expect sweltering heat with partial sunshine reaching a high of 95. Tonight will be partly cloudy with a low of 70. Tomorrow will be mostly sunny and not as hot, but a heavy thunderstorm is expected in the afternoon, possibly causing ponding on roadways with a high of 83. Moving into Saturday, anticipate mostly cloudy and humid weather with a gusty thunderstorm likely in the afternoon and a high of 87. By Sunday, skies will be partly sunny and humid with temperatures reaching a high of 83. I'm meteorologist Joe Lundberg on 98.9 FM, The Answer.
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1: Big day yesterday on Capitol Hill. We just gave you the highlights of Nick Shirley. Also, Todd Blanche, currently the acting attorney general, has his confirmation hearings yesterday. We'll give you some highlights of that. Also, new revelations, speaking of the Justice Department, of what happened under Joe Biden and Merrick Garland. Jack Smith, the Inspector Javert, special counsel to prosecute Donald Trump in an election year. That didn't go very well for Jack Smith. And now we're learning more and more about his investigators. Apparently, not only did they acquire private text messages of dozens of Republican lawmakers that they said under oath was just for metadata. They were just trying to figure out the timing of messages. We didn't look at the actual messages. Well, now we've got witnesses saying, you bet you we read those messages. Biden's Justice Department, through Jack Smith, the special prosecutor, was spying on elected members of Congress for his January 6th jihad. We will talk about that in just 60 seconds. But first of all, I want to give you an update on our campaign here for food for the poor. One of the people helping coordinate delivery of the emergency relief to Venezuela from your donations is Cesar Guevara. In addition to being a director at the Christian Nonprofit Relief Organization, he also has a family living in earthquake-ravaged Venezuela. So our emergency effort over at LarryOShow.com, it's very personal to him.
2: Over 18,000 people that have lost their houses. And as you know, the economic conditions in Venezuela are not very good. They were not good before the disaster. So this has made things worse. What Food for the Poor is doing is focusing on the first phase of the response, which is the humanitarian response. We're sending container loads of hygiene kits, food, and medicine, and other items. Thousands of buildings that have been affected. Again, over 18,000 people that have lost their houses.
1: So keeping Cesar's family in mind, will you please join us? You can text to give. Just text Larry to 51555. They'll give you a link to give some money to Food for the Poor. Text Larry to 51555. Or, of course, you can just go to the website, LarryOShow.com, and click on that banner that says Help Venezuelan. God bless you for your support. Thank you. Yesterday, as I said, Todd Blanche, he's having his confirmation hearings to be Attorney General. And this Jack Smith report, the fact that Jack Smith, under Merrick Garland, a special counsel who I don't believe the Senate even ever confirmed, he and his staff not only gathered text message and phone records from elected Republicans in the House and the Senate, but they read those text messages, too. Here's Cory Booker doing some question and answer with Todd Blanche.
3: Department ethics rules are very clear about avoiding the appearance of impropriety. In a case like this, I don't think that's appearance of impropriety. I think that's improper. That the connected and the powerful are getting a chance to rub shoulders. It would seem appropriate that you avoid those kind of appearances in dinners like that.
4: Every appearance or dinner or speech that I give are cleared by ethics officials.
3: So your attendance at that dinner was cleared by ethics officials?
4: Everything that I do.
3: I didn't ask you everything you do. Was your appearance at that dinner cleared?
4: You can ask the questions, but you cannot control my answers. I'm under oath, and I can answer the questions. I choose to answer them.
3: Were you approved?
4: So what I will tell you is when I do
3: things outside. Yes or no? Were you approved by ethics?
4: When I do things outside of the department, whether it's a speech, whether it's a dinner, whether it's an event, they are approved by ethics officials.
1: Cory Booker can't help himself then try to have a Spartacus moment there. He's a clown, and he's just doing things for show. But when Josh Hawley of Missouri started asking questions specifically about Jack Smith, we learned a lot. Here's clip 7.
5: That was a rhetorical question, but I'm glad the answer is yes. I want to start with Jack Smith and the latest revelations of his illegalities, which seem to have no end. I mean, listen, I've had my text messages by him scooped up, read, who knows what he did with them. I've had my cell phone monitored. He tracked my incoming calls, my outgoing calls. He tracked my metadata. He tracked my location. I mean, Lord knows what else. The part that really offends me, though, is that he didn't just do it to me and members of Congress. He did it to ordinary Americans. I've had Missourians come to me and say, I had FBI agents show up at my door, knock on my door and say, Were you in Washington, D.C. in January of 2021? These are people who did nothing wrong. They weren't even here. They come to me and they said, what is going on? What am I going to do? I can't afford an attorney. What really gets me at the end of the day is he lies about it. I mean, he has lied and lied about it. And I want to just make good that claim. Here is a record. I'm going to read it to you. A record of Jack Smith's responses under oath now to members of Congress. He is asked question. As it relates to members and their staffs and senators, it's just the toll records as far as you remember. Smith, that is my recollection. Question, did the records that you requested include the content of text messages? Smith, answer, no. Now, maybe there's some nuance I'm missing here, but it sounds a lot to me like this guy didn't tell the truth. Have you thought about investigating this guy for perjury?
4: We take testimony in front of this body very seriously, yes.
5: Good. Well, I think he absolutely should be investigated. I think he absolutely should be prosecuted, if at all possible. And based on his responses under oath, I think he should be. And I think it's time that we say that these people who did this, who engaged in this mass illegality, blatant violation of separation of powers, blatant violation of the Constitution. We know what they did to President Trump.
1: Yeah.
5: We know what they did to...
1: As usual, Josh Hawley of Missouri is right about that. And later in the hearing, actually, Attorney General Blanche confirmed that Mr. Smith is under investigation for a whole all sorts of things. We've got Senator Ron Johnson, who is part of that body. He wants Jack Smith investigated. He'll be joining us in the next hour. We'll talk about that and a whole lot more. Keep it here.
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10: Breaking news this hour from Town Hall. I'm Rich Thomason. Tightening the screws on Iran, the U.S. stepping up airstrikes on the Islamic Republic, as control of the Strait of Hormuz remains key to the dispute between Washington and Tehran, the American military struck multiple sites.
11: Hitting targets farther north, as well as areas around the capital, Tehran, and firing into a ship accused of trying to break the U.S. naval blockade. Iran again retaliating with missile and drone fire targeting Bahrain and Kuwait. Tehran says U.S. strikes have killed more than 35 people in recent days and wounded more than 300.
12: I had to take tough action because they did not obey what they're supposed to obey. I mean, they just didn't do it.
11: But at the U.S. Army War College in Pennsylvania Wednesday, President Trump insisted Iran is looking to strike a deal. That interim deal to end the war appears to have been shredded. I'm Ben Thomas.
10: The president addresses the nation this evening. Primetime speech in the White House expected to focus, at least in part, on election integrity.
13: It's really big news. It's really, really big news. And our country has to shape up. But this, what we're going to be talking about Thursday is it doesn't get bigger, because without free and fair elections, you don't have a country. We'll be discussing other things, too, but it's going to be a very big announcement.
10: There have been dozens of high water rescues across parts of waterlogged south central Texas, flooded by days of torrential rains. Across the northern U.S., you can add choking smoke to the heat and humidity smothering a vast area. Close to 200 wildfires in Canada, filling the air on this side of the border with a smoky haze. On Wall Street this morning, stock futures are mixed. The Dow futures up 108 points, while the NASDAQ futures are down 185 points. S&P futures off 13. More on these stories, townhall.com.
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10: Deep in the rainforest jungles of the Democratic Republic of Congo, researchers have found something new. It's a new species of monkey.
15: This search started with one blurry photograph of an unusual-looking monkey taken nearly 20 years ago. That led scientists to set out with cameras, microphones, and genetic tests that have now confirmed that this primate with black fur and pinkish-orange lips is a distinct species. Its bright facial coloring could be a visual signal, perhaps to help attract a mate. The monkeys also have a unique call to announce their presence in dense forest. The team chose the Latin name Colobus congoensis in recognition of the natural diversity in DRC. They hope that now the animals are officially a new species, they can be formally protected.
10: The BBC's Victoria Gill. France's National Assembly has given final approval to a bill allowing adults with incurable illnesses to receive lethal medications. News and analysis at Town Hall.
16: Today, expect sweltering heat with partial sunshine reaching a high of 95. Tonight will be partly cloudy with a low of 70. Tomorrow will be mostly sunny and not as hot, but a heavy thunderstorm is expected in the afternoon, possibly causing ponding on roadways with a high of 83. Moving into Saturday, anticipate mostly cloudy and humid weather with a gusty thunderstorm likely in the afternoon and a high of 87. By Sunday, skies will be partly sunny and humid with temperatures reaching a high of 83. I'm meteorologist Joe Lundberg on 98.9 FM, The Answer.
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1: All right, buckle up, everybody. We've got a very busy 2 hours ahead of us, final 2 hours of O'Connor and Company. Thanks for joining us, letting us be a part of your morning routine and starting the day the right way here from your nation's capital on our flagship station, WMAL, but heard all across the nation, really all across the universe, if you think about how radio waves work. It's O'Connor and Company in the Relief Factor Studios. Coming up in just a bit, we're going to speak with Matt Schlapp, chairman of the American Conservative Union. He's doing CPAC UK, and they're facing some very real issues in England right now. But it looks like the tide might be turning and conservatism might be coming back into the fold there in the United Kingdom. We'll talk to Matt about that. Also, Senator Ron Johnson of Wisconsin, about a very busy day in his life yesterday in the Senate. Also, former Congressman Mike Rogers, who is poised to be the Republican nominee for Senate in Michigan, will be joining us, as well as Jason Smith, chairman of the House Ways and Means Committee out of Missouri. Well, that's a whole lot of Midwest. Ron Johnson, Mike Rogers, Jason Smith. Let's finish it off by bringing Indiana into the fold. Congressman Marlon Stutzman of the Hoosier State, still basking in the glow of their national championship. Congressman, thanks for joining us, sir.
22: Hey, good to be with you this morning, Larry. I was going to say, that sounds like a pretty strong lineup. But, of course, as you mentioned, it's all Midwest. That's why I know every one of those guys. Great guys, and great to be with you this morning on WMAL.
1: You bet. And listen, Congressman Stutzman, it's great to see you Monday at Speaker Johnson's event that he did for so many of us, sort of leaders and radio hosts and pastors. I'd love to start there, actually, because it was a very faith-based journey. And I get the sense from this Republican caucus and from speaking to you at dinner that these Republicans, this breed of Republicans right now on Capitol Hill, do not shy away from signaling that their faith does, in fact, inform their politics. And by the way, if you go back 250 years, that's nothing new. That's how America was founded.
22: Yeah, no, that's exactly right, Larry. And it was great to see you all as well. And what a great room and a great tour. I didn't join the tour with Speaker Mike Johnson of the Capitol. My wife, Christy, was along. But I tell you, first of all, Speaker Mike Johnson is the difference maker. He has been such a great leader through these very difficult margins. You know, we only have a couple of vote margin in the House of Representatives as well as the Senate. And, you know, oftentimes everybody's like, well, you'll never get stuff passed through the House. It's going to be the Senate where it's going to be a little bit easier because they've got, you know, 53 Republicans compared to our 218, 19. Sometimes it depends on the day. But
1: but
22: Speaker Johnson really is a man of faith, and he leads that way, and he's unapologetic, but he doesn't just walk around, you know, hitting people over the head with a Bible. He really just lives it out and is very strong about leadership. And so that room, of course, being filled with great leaders in media across the country, was just good to be together and realize that, hey, we're all in this together, and that if we stand together and if we're bold, great things happen. I think that's what we're all realizing, is that this is still a battle of good and evil. Good ideas, bad ideas are against each other. And so when people are willing to stand up and, you know, say who we are, I mean, I'm a believer, I'm a Christian. But that doesn't mean that I can't be friends with, you know, other people of other faiths.
1: course.
22: We're always going to be.
1: In fact, being a Christian by definition means we are holding out our hand to people of other faiths. We want to engage and be friends with everyone.
22: That's exactly right. Yeah, you know, well, the Christian faith has done so much for the world in giving and giving and giving. That's the fact. I grew up going out on the mission field, helping people, whether it was in Haiti or Russia or Guatemala or other countries, because we want to help people. And I do the same thing at home. It's not like I have to go to the mission field. My home is also a place where I can help people.
1: Well, let's talk about yours and the speaker's determination to continue to do good despite the odds, despite the numbers. Passing the SAVE Act continues to be a priority. The speaker reminded us they passed it three times. What's this next version of the SAVE Act, and how are you guys going to make it Thune-proof?
22: Yeah, that's a great question. And, you know, the reason the SAVE Act is a really important piece of legislation is because there are people out there, as we're just talking about good and evil, that are taking advantage of people who don't have the ability to defend themselves. In fact, I'm going to have breakfast this morning with another gentleman that was in the room, Pastor Lorenzo Sewell from Detroit.
1: Oh yeah,
22: who is fighting to protect his congregants and his community in urban Detroit, where the folks are losing their ability to vote because the Democrat Party is going in voting for people. Once he has people in his congregation that go to the ballot box to vote, they're like, well, you've already voted. They're like, no, we haven't. Well, somebody's already voted for them. That's stealing their vote. That's why the Save America Act matters so much, is because we have to be sure that it's only citizens voting and that they have a photo ID and that they are legally, properly vetted to vote. I mean, that's one of the sacred rights that we have as Americans, is to vote. And so taking the SAVE Act, we've passed it four times in the House of Representatives. Speaker Mike Johnson is committed to this. President Trump is committed to this. We have a couple of senators in the U.S. Senate that aren't. That's the issue. We've got to get it through the U.S. Senate. And so we're attaching it to a couple of pieces of legislation this week to get it over to the Senate and let them fight it out.
1: So, and you, in fact, you're attaching it to the appropriations bill, which is a fascinating strategy, because basically if the Senate wants to vote to basically keep the government funded, I suppose. But Democrats are going to try to filibuster this again, I'm assuming. So what's the end game here?
22: Well, the end game is to get it to the president's desk, and whether it's using the reconciliation package to do that. Now, you know, the real problem here, Larry, is, you know, four senators, Republican senators, Tillis, McConnell, Collins, and Murkowski, won't vote for a traditional Save America Act, you know, bill, because they're not willing to break the filibuster. Well, again, that's a whole other topic. I think we need to move beyond the filibuster. And, you know, let's go back to the talking filibuster of Mr. Smith when he came to Washington and actually stood on the Senate floor instead of this zombie filibuster. And but, you know, the zombie filibuster, they don't have to go to the floor. They don't have to talk about it. They can just stop the legislation they don't like, and they often go back
1: to say, we claim filibuster. It's like Michael Scott on The Office declaring bankruptcy. It's not just saying, okay, filibuster. No. Fine, go ahead and filibuster it. We'll wait. We'll wait all night.
22: Yeah, exactly. Yeah, you know, stand there on the floor and talk about it. But in this case, with the reconciliation process, we only need 51 votes to pass a bill, and we've done it now twice. Of course, the big beautiful bill was the first one, and then we had to get the government open back up again, and we used one of those strategies, reconciliation two. Now this is reconciliation three, and we move these through the budget committee, so we're going to have markup this morning in the House here to mark up reconciliation three, and we're going to attach the policy and the funding for the Save America Act. And then once it goes over to the Senate, they're going to go through their what they call the bird bath and the parliamentarian and what's in, what's out. And, you know, and that's what gets frustrating, Larry. You know, I mean, I grew up on the farm in Indiana, still live on the farm, and we just get the job done. And in this case, there's so many rules and traditions of the Senate that everybody points to, like, well, we can't do that because we have this tradition in the Senate. And at the end of the day, the American people want to know that our election process is safe, that there's integrity, illegals aren't voting in the our electoral process, and that you are who you say you are. And so we have the policy, we have the funding in this bill today. Hopefully we get it passed out of committee and to the floor. I know we will. We're going to find a way to get this done. Well, and then it's going to put all the light is on the Senate to, in order to pass it.
1: As you heard, we've got Senator Johnson coming up. Looks like he's poised to replace the late Senator Lindsey Graham as the chair of the Budget Committee. So he'll be a point person in the Senate on this for reconciliation.
22: Yeah.
1: So we'll talk to him about that, too. I did want to touch on one other issue that's affecting Indiana's Hoosiers. And that has to do with the treatment of Caitlin Clark in the WNBA. This is something that we've all been witnessing, and I've seen you use your social media platform to speak out against this. Is there some sort of – should there be a hearing or something about this? Because it sure looks like that Caitlin Clark is suffering from some equal protection bias from her employer, the WNBA or the NBA writ large, and they're treating her differently and, frankly, abusing her because she's white.
22: Yeah, no, that's what we're all asking. A group of us from the Republican Study Committee, myself included, you know, being a Hoosier and excited to have, you know, WNBA was, nobody watched the WNBA.
1: Nobody cared about the WNBA until Caitlin Clark. Nobody.
22: And that, the thing that people need to remember, especially the WNBA, that this is business. And if they want eyeballs, that's what makes them popular, is to have a player on the court that people want to watch. And Caitlin Clark can shoot the daylights out of a gym, you know, with threes, and she's an exciting player to watch. And she just wants to play basketball. She's not even out there with a political agenda, which I think is her problem. She doesn't have a political agenda, a woke political agenda, and that's why they're targeting her. In fact, even last night, a hard foul, and the referee doesn't call anything. She's going to get hurt, and then she's going to be sitting on the sideline. And, you know, what I told some folks is, like, look, if there was an attack the way that was on the floor a couple of weeks ago when Alyssa Thomas put a fist into her neck, there would have been an assault. But, again, the WNBA is going to lose a great player either to injury or she's going to go to Europe and say, I'm not putting up with this stuff.
1: Congressman Stutzman, sadly, I've exceeded my 120-second rule on talking about the WNBA. But it was vibrant and it was engaging, and I appreciate you joining us, sir. Always great to
22: be with you, dude.
1: All right, more to come. Keep it here.
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16: Today, expect sweltering heat with partial sunshine reaching a high of 95. Tonight will be partly cloudy with a low of 70. Tomorrow will be mostly sunny and not as hot, but a heavy thunderstorm is expected in the afternoon, possibly causing ponding on roadways with a high of 83. Moving into Saturday, anticipate mostly cloudy and humid weather with a gusty thunderstorm likely in the afternoon and a high of 87. By Sunday, skies will be partly sunny and humid with temperatures reaching a high of 83. I'm meteorologist Joe Lundberg on 98.9 FM, The Answer.
3: This is Seth Leibson for townhall.com. The late philosopher Hannah Arendt wrote that the power of toxic ideologies like fascism and communism, once they take hold, can prove impossible to reform. Now add apocalyptic theocracy to that fascism and you have a rough understanding of Iran's leadership. The West and hopefully many in the Trump administration are learning that now. As the Wall Street Journal and others reported, Iranian leadership plotted its third assassination on President Donald Trump last week. This after the United States had already decimated Iran's military. Federal courts had previously identified two other plots to assassinate Donald Trump, as well as several of his former cabinet officials. While many Americans recoil at notions of regime change in Iran, Iranian leadership has no such compunction about trying to effect regime change in America and via assassination. And it appears almost nothing will shake Iran's fascist theocracy into moderation or civility. This is who and what we are fighting in Iran. Let's complete the job and help make gentler the life of this world.
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1: Is, in fact, time for Critter News. Can we deliver a little Critter News to you here? Because we've got a couple of things that we need to share with you involving our four, or in this case, six-legged friends. Critter News is a fan favorite here on this program. Critter News is a big part of our presentation of all the news that's important to start your day, or at least put a smile on your face as you're trying to start your day in these trying times. And I turn to a reporter on KTLA, independent station in Los Angeles, California. I think it's owned by Tribune, if I remember right, maybe Sinclair. Anyway, she's reporting on a heat wave in the Valley, Sherman Oaks neighborhood to be specific. And while she was reporting on the sidewalk in Los Angeles, a giant, and I mean like 2-inch long, roach was crawling on her, like on her skin, on her neck. That at one point, it takes a dive into the cleavage. The cockroach, as we used to say in high school, got to second base. This is a disgusting, horrific, right out of a horror movie moment. And I got to tell you, this reporter, her name is Rachel Menitoff. She didn't flinch. She didn't budge. And in fact, it was so remarkable that later on, I don't know if this was later that evening or the next morning, her colleagues in studio actually did a segment on the roach and on her professionalism. Here, take a listen to this.
24: And it's a lot more comfortable at this hour, but we're still in the 80s here in the valley. So overnight temperatures not necessarily dropping. And this leads to less recovery time from the daytime heat. And
25: I have to hand it to her. She was really calm.
26: I don't know if she knew that was there at that point.
27: So those fly?
25: Yeah, they do fly. That's like a flying cockroach.
27: Oh, Eric.
25: Yeah, it is.
27: Okay, that's our Rachel Menitoff, who is so professional. She kept her cool. There's no way I would have been able to keep my cool on this.

0: get accosted by a 2-inch roach for merely standing on the sidewalk in Los Angeles. Can we just point out the obvious? What kind of pigsty Los Angeles has become? Yeah. Do you know why roaches are so ubiquitous in the City of Angels that merely standing on the sidewalk, they come and land on you and start crawling all over your body? That doesn't happen in most cities, okay? That doesn't happen in most places. Do you know what you call a city where that happens? You call it roach-infested. Because that's what it is. It's infested with roaches. Why? You know why. Because the same political party, one party rule, has controlled that city for decades, and they have let it go into decline. Decline is a choice. Decline is a political choice that leaders make. And part of that decline is allowing your city to be roach infested. That's sort of the unspoken story here that news people at KTLA probably should have pointed out. Case in point from the New York Post. Los Angeles blew $60 million on their latest homeless fix. Just 3 out of a potential 2,000 apartments have been used to relocate the homeless in a failed $60 million project to get people off the streets. Councilmember Nithya Raman, that's the socialist who beat out Spencer Pratt to be on the ticket for mayor this November. Councilmember Nithya Raman, the chair of L.A. City Council's Housing and Homeless Subcommittee, introduced the time-limited subsidy program back in September as a cheaper alternative to Karen Bass's Inside Safe program. It was meant to get homeless people into an established residence. They spent $60 million to help 2,000 people, and so far it's accommodated 3. 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
1: And now, it's time for the Cat's Corner.
2: This is John Catsimatidis. Every day, Americans are bombarded with fake news. People that are telling us they hate America. Paid political demonstrators that, guess what? ABC, CBS, and NBC gives them $1 zillion in advertising and puts it right on their network. I've complained to people that we are giving the wrong people the wrong message, because those people only represent the Democratic Socialist Party. America, our country, has been built by people who want to work hard. The immigrants came over and wanted to educate their kids, worked 80 hours a week, educating their kids to become bankers, lawyers, investment bankers, accountants. Let's focus on common sense instead of division. We don't have to agree on everything, but we do have to respect each other and be able to sit down at the same table and work out our differences. That is today's Cat's Corner. I'm John Catsimatidis.
3: SRN News, I'm Rich Thomason in Washington. Tightening the screws on Iran, the U.S. stepping up airstrikes on the Islamic Republic as control of the Strait of Hormuz remains key to the dispute between Washington and Tehran. President Trump will address the nation tonight, a primetime speech from the White House, expected to focus at least in part on election integrity. Then dozens of high-water rescues across parts of waterlogged south-central Texas, flooded by days of torrential rains. Across the northern U.S., add choking smoke to the heat and humidity, smothering a vast area. Close to 200 wildfires in Canada are filling the air on this side of the border with a smoky haze. And the French National

0: The General Assembly has given final approval to a bill allowing adults with incurable illnesses to receive lethal medication. Dow futures up 94 points. More details at SRNNews.com.
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2: today expect sweltering heat with partial sunshine reaching a high of 95. Tonight will be partly cloudy with a low of 70. Tomorrow will be mostly sunny and not as hot, but a heavy thunderstorm is expected in the afternoon, possibly causing ponding on roadways with a high of 83. Moving into Saturday, anticipate mostly cloudy and humid weather with a gusty thunderstorm likely in the afternoon and a high of 87. By Sunday, skies will be partly sunny and humid with temperatures reaching a high of 83. I'm meteorologist Joe Lundberg on 98.9 FM, The Answer.
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4: Maybe you've thought about taking a cruise. 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
5: That is correct, and we've got a powerhouse 30 minutes ahead of us. In a moment, we're going to check in with our friend Matt Schlapp, chairman of the American Conservative Union, bringing American conservative ideas to jolly old England with CPAC Great Britain. And then the presumptive chairman of the Budget Committee in the Senate, that'll be the point person for the reconciliation package, Senator Ron Johnson of Wisconsin. There's a ton to get to with him, including the spying of Jack Smith, the persecution of Nick Shirley, and a whole lot more. That's all coming up. I do want to take a quick moment, though, to give you an update on our campaign for the earthquake victims in Venezuela. The great Christian charity that we've partnered with, Food for the Poor, they are helping coordinate delivery of emergency relief to Venezuela. Your donations are supplying people like Cesar Guevara, who is not only a director at the Christian nonprofit relief organization there on the ground, but he also has family living in Venezuela. Take a listen.
6: 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They were not good before the disaster, so this has made things worse. What Food for the Poor is doing is focusing on the first phase of the response, which is the humanitarian response. We're sending container loads of hygiene kits, food, and medicine, and other items. Thousands of buildings that have been affected. Again, over 18,000 people that have lost their houses.
5: 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There's a banner right at the top that says Help Venezuela. Or if you'd rather, you can just text my name, Larry, to 51555. 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God bless you. Thank you for that. Joining us right now, Matt Schlapp. He's the chairman of the American Conservative Union, and they are in the midst of CPAC Great Britain. And, of course, his wife, friend of the program, Mercedes Schlapp, who would probably correct my pronunciation there. It's not Venezuela, it's Venezuela. Or I don't know, how does Mercy pronounce it? She's very good at the Latino thing.
7: She's very good, and she doesn't want to make people like you and me say it correctly, so she can just correct us, right?
5: Oh, yes, sir, she's one of them.
7: There's no private lessons. Yes. Shaming. She's a shamer.
5: Listen, Matt, I think it's amazing that right after we celebrate our independence from Great Britain, you're bringing our freedom, our liberty, and our conservative principles to the mother country, to Great Britain, because England is in a little trouble right now, aren't they?
7: They are. And, you know, I was able to talk to the opening of CPAC with Liz Truss, the former prime minister. And, you know, basically, daddy's home is kind of the theme here, which is they're actually all look at Starmer. Prime Minister Starmer famously referred to Trump as daddy. But, you know, they're looking at America. Conservatives definitely in Great Britain are looking at America and saying, we got to do what you guys are doing over in America. We're about ready to lose our country. You know, we just spent a couple of days in Paris as a family and now over in London and spent a lot of time with our Italian friends. It is really a scary thing to see what's happening in this country. There has just been an overwhelming influx of migrants, mostly Muslim, who really don't share the same cultural values as they do in these countries. And it's created a huge tumult. I mean, most of these Muslim immigrants, you know, they're in separate neighborhoods. They believe in Sharia law. They believe in polygamy. They believe that women, by and large, you know, can be sexually exploited at will. I mean, it's a real crisis over here in these countries. And finally, the Western Europeans are waking up to the fact that if you're going to have immigration, you got to have laws-based immigration. You ought to have immigration that makes your country better.
5: Yeah, imagine that. That why is that such a radical idea? By the way, and I should ask Matt. Did they, you know, did you use a fake passport when you went in there, or did they like think? Because with your social media presence and you expressing your opinion, because we have a First Amendment over here on this side of the Atlantic, you can't do that over there in England. We've seen them go after people because they use social media to express their opinion.
7: Look, we just had a former minister of the British government be bludgeoned to death in her home by a radicalized leftist. The hate is not coming from the right. The hate and the violence is coming from the left, certainly in Britain, and we've seen this in America. And, you know, it starts, all the violence, I believe, starts when you lose the fundamental respect of having to listen to another person's point of view, even one you don't agree with. And that those political views are enshrined with political protections. And so, Larry, what you're bringing up with the fact that people are being arrested for literally putting out a Facebook post that's contrary to EU orthodoxy is really, it's a very, very critical moment. But I want to give some hope. I think Nigel Farage will be the next prime minister of the UK, and I think we're going to have conservative victories in France, and I think maybe even Germany. So, like, the tide is definitely turning, but wow, after so much tragedy.
5: Yeah, I'll say. But here's the problem. It's almost like when people say, will we ever have a Republican governor in California or a Republican mayor of New York? My answer is always, yeah, when things get so bad that people finally realize, oh, geez, this is awful. I think things have gotten that bad. We've seen the protests in the streets. Where people are fed up in England, and then you've got the police, you know, cracking down on demonstrations because they're literally waving the flag of England. They're waving the Union Jack, and that apparently is a provocative act, Matt. That's how bad it's gotten.
7: That's how bad it's gotten. Now, look, in our own country, we can't brag too much because we've allowed our election system to be polluted and our laws to be weekend. We have our own lawfare where the government goes after people with traditional values in blue areas, including the federal government under Joe Biden. You know, they don't have this election problem in Europe yet, but they are copycatting what in some of these countries, what Gavin Newsom and others have done in America. I mean, these leftists, they meet, they plot together. It's the same tactics they use in all of our countries to undermine it, and starts with making us feel like our views are racist, hateful, shameful, and illegal, changing the voting system, and putting their political opponents in jail. Think about this. This is happening all over the place. Bibi Netanyahu has to go to courtrooms every week for ethics charges. Marine Le Pen in France has to wear an ankle bracelet, and they almost took her off the ballot. They tried to take Trump off the ballot in two states in America. Jair Bolsonaro sitting in a prison in Brazil. I mean, this is the tactic of the left, and you know, society and civilization is at a breaking point everywhere.
5: We're speaking with Matt Schlapp. He, of course, is the chairman of the American Conservative Union. He runs the CPAC conference famously here in America, but now there have been multiple international versions of CPAC around the world. Currently, he's in England for CPAC Great Britain. You mentioned that Liz Truss, the former prime minister, is co-chairing with you, and you also mentioned Nigel Farage. And can you, it's hard on this side of the Atlantic to really understand the parliamentarian system and the various ways they have their elections because it's not on a regular schedule. But you just predicted that Nigel Farage would be the next prime minister, and yet he just announced that he was stepping down from his seat in parliament and putting himself back up to his voters and constituents to be reelected because there's some scandal, or they're trying to create a scandal about his finances. Can you sort of explain as best you can the arcane way that this is happening and what the timing looks like?
7: Two simple things here. Nigel Farage is not being protected by the national government here for his security, even though he gets a lot of death threats. This is the same problem we had when Trump, when he was out of the presidency, and his security was at risk, even though he did have some Secret Service protection. So Nigel Farage has had to go get private sources so that he doesn't get assassinated. And now the left is saying, oh, you did it in the wrong way, so now we're going to, you know, prevent you from running, essentially. So he has used his own tactics to be alive and well to run, to be the next prime minister. But the scandal is really, it's deflating because they just had this former minister assassinated in her home. And everyone's realizing, including the people coming up to CPAC, which started this morning in London, everybody's showing up for security because people are beginning to realize once people start getting assassinated, I mean, you'd have to be insane not to realize that political violence is a real issue.
5: By the way, you were there in the wake of England losing in the semifinals of the World Cup. I'm sure that was a bit of a downer, but now they can stop focusing on this fake version of football and they can focus on CPAC and your event. So I guess the timing actually worked out. Nobody's going to watch, you know, Spain versus Argentina there. They're all going to be focusing on what you're doing.
7: I'm three for three, Larry. I watched America lose in America. Then I went over to Paris and watched France lose to Spain. And then I came to England and watched England lose to Argentina. So nobody should want me in their country in the World Cup.
5: It was like a remake of the Falkland War, except Argentina was a little bit better prepared this time and better armed.
7: Oh, wow. They've learned.
5: Listen, before we're gone, Matt, congratulations are in order. First of all, you and Mercy just celebrated your 24th wedding anniversary. Congrats. But the real focus now is the next wedding. Actually, the next couple of weddings. Your eldest of five girls is getting married next month. Congratulations. Are you prepared? How are you going to England a few weeks before your daughter gets married?
7: This is our crazy life. But yeah, you're right. The oldest who... She and her fiancé both work for President Trump, and they're getting married on their college campus at the University of Notre Dame next month, so that's pretty cool. Then our number two, who's a junior, or I guess an incoming senior at Notre Dame, just got proposed, or just got engaged.
5: Yes.
7: So that's big news. So I hate to tell you, for all the Schlapp haters out there, there's going to be more of us.
5: The Schlapps just keep growing. It's true. You're gonna start being grandparents. Like I'm on the verge of being a grandpa, Matt. That's the next step. I would say it'll make your hair turn white, but too late for that.
7: You know, Larry, there's a lot of things you're gonna have to teach me. One of them is trying to get over this idea that you're a grandpa. That's an interesting one.
5: No, what's worse is Meredith will be a grandma, but that's a whole other. whole other problem that we're going to have to deal with. Well, congratulations. Very excited about the wedding. It's going to be great, but you have work to do. Listen, you have to pay for all these weddings, so you need to get back to work, and you need to express gently and with charity and love to our cousins there that America is the way, our American conservative principles that we learned from them, let's face it, originally with the Magna Carta and all of the great freedom fighters of England's history. We perfected it here in America, and we're more than willing to bring them along.
7: Larry, I let me just say real quickly as we end that America remains our focus, and Mercy has her fourth annual human trafficking summit on the Hill this week, on the Hill. So if anybody wants to come join us and fight this really evil scourge, go to our website and join us.
5: Yes, yeah, that website is conservative.org, right?
7: That's right. That's simple. Or follow us on Twitter and get all the info.
5: Yeah, that human trafficking, it's been very effective, and you're really making a difference there. God bless you guys. Have fun in England. Get back safe.
7: Thanks, Larry.
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2: Today, expect sweltering heat with partial sunshine reaching a high of 95. Tonight will be partly cloudy with a low of 70. Tomorrow will be mostly sunny and not as hot, but a heavy thunderstorm is expected in the afternoon, possibly causing ponding on roadways with a high of 83. Moving into Saturday, anticipate mostly cloudy and humid weather with a gusty thunderstorm likely in the afternoon and a high of 87. By Sunday, skies will be partly sunny and humid with temperatures reaching a high of 83. I'm meteorologist Joe Lundberg on 98.9 FM, The Answer.
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11: Most Americans think of Abraham Lincoln and they think of the Civil War or the Emancipation. But in 1862, he signed another hugely significant piece of legislation, the Homestead Act. It offered eligible Americans up to 160 acres of land, not as a prize for the powerful, but as an opportunity for ordinary families willing to live on it, work it, and build something lasting. Why did it matter? Because Lincoln understood that freedom was not merely the absence of tyranny. Rather, freedom required responsibility, labor, stewardship, and moral courage. A free people must be given room to build, but they also must be willing to cultivate what they have been given. That still matters today. Liberty without responsibility decays. Opportunity without character collapses. Lincoln's lesson is clear. A nation stays free when its people remain willing to work, build, and steward freedom under God.
12: I'm a firefighter.
13: A teacher.
14: I'm a farmer.
15: I'm a barber.
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13: We're all part of your community. 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

0: from Washington, D.C., but broadcasting across the fruited plain. It's O'Connor and Company, starting your morning the right way. And we're joined by a friend of the program and one of the real warriors on Capitol Hill, Senator Ron Johnson of Wisconsin. Senator Johnson, I know it's a busy week for you, and you had a busy day yesterday. I want to get to as much as possible. Thanks for joining us this morning.
1: Thanks for having me on, Larry.
0: Quickly, one moment here in the confirmation hearing for Acting Attorney General Todd Blanche. Take a listen to this, and then we'll comment.
2: Did Jack Smith read my emails?
3: I'm not sure, Senator. I don't know.
2: Would you check for me?
3: We will check, Senator, yes.
0: That's your colleague, of course, a distinctive Cajun genius there, John Kennedy from Louisiana. But it's an important question because last I checked, Jack Smith claimed that he was just gathering your text messages and your email, Senator Johnson, for metadata, just to find out, you know, times and places and locations. But now it appears that, in fact, no, his team did read the content of that email. Have you gotten to the bottom of that yourself?
1: Well, again, to be precise, what we knew is they'd gathered our metadata in terms of our phone calls surrounding January 6th. Now we found out that the filter team did not filter out text messages, which, you know, they did read. You know, I'm not sure that Jack Smith read them, but members of the investigatory team, again, because they took such cavalier attitude, they weren't following the Justice Department rules. These filter teams are put in there as they subpoena information to, you know, make sure that the investigatory team does not get, for example, attorney-client privilege type of thing. Well, I mean, at minimum, they should have also been filtering out the separation of powers, speech and debate clause of members of Congress. They didn't do that, but the members of the investigatory team should have had their radar up as well. But again, these were political hacks. They're on a mission to destroy President Trump so he can never become president again. And they didn't follow the rules. They don't believe the rules apply to them. And of course, because Jack Smith testified in front of the House Judiciary Committee that they did not gather up texts. He was asked specifically, did you gather up texts? No. Well, they did.
0: They did.
1: So we'll see what comes of that.
0: All right, let's move on to the other big hearing yesterday that the Democrats chose not to participate in. That had to do with fraud in Minnesota, California, other states that has been uncovered by independent journalists like Nick Shirley. What an impressive young man he is. But you made the point, specifically with the Somali community fraud in the Minneapolis area, that it appears that a lot of that money ended up going back overseas, possibly to terrorist organizations. Is there any more information about that, Senator Johnson?
1: Well, what drives me nuts is we know that $700 million worth of cash left the Minneapolis airport. How do you know that? Because Customs and Border Patrol saw it, and they kept track of it. But we didn't do anything about it. We didn't turn that over to the IRS and say, investigate this. We didn't turn this over to CMS and go, something's going on here. I mean, where are they getting all this cash from? Why are they transferring it over to back to Somalia or whatever Afghan nation they sent it to? Again, just completely asleep at the wheel.
0: I don't understand this. Didn't we put protocols in place after 9/11 where if you do an international wire transfer of anything over, is it $10,000? It pops every red flag in the book. I's have to be dotted, T's have to be crossed. But you put $700 million on a plane and fly it out of the country and they just look the other way?
1: Well, the $10,000 is with banking transactions.
0: Uh-huh.
1: And cash, I guess, you know, again, if it's $10,000 in cash, it gets looked at, but it's insane, okay? It is, you know, government is stupid. Government is awful, okay? And so the lowest estimate in annual fraud is $250 billion a year. We have the CEO of LexisNexis does research on this. It's $1 trillion a year. And as you mentioned, and this is outrageous, people need to pay attention to this. Chairman Call called a great hearing with Nick Shirley, James O'Keefe, that had somebody from POGO, which is a good organization. The only Democrat that showed up was Ranking Member Peters, and mainly to denigrate Nick Shirley.
0: Yeah.
1: Not one Democrat showed up on a hearing talking about this massive fraud that puts at risk the benefits to people that we want to help. They could care less about fraud. I mean, the fact that they didn't show up, didn't ask questions, speaks volumes. And by the way, Nick Shirley also reported that California, in reaction to his investigatory journalism, is proposing the Stop Nick Shirley Act, which in the hearing I said would really ought to be named Protect Medicaid Fraudsters Act. Right? That's what this is about, is protect the fraudsters. That's what California Democrat politicians want to do. They want to protect the Medicaid fraudsters. They're not interested in protecting taxpayer money.
0: Senator Johnson is our guest, Senator Ron Johnson of Wisconsin. And, Senator, we just got a minute left, but we've got a new reconciliation package coming out of the House. The Speaker wants to get it done in a couple of weeks. It seems like the Budget Committee is going to be the center point of this package. You're on that committee. And, first of all, obviously a great loss with Lindsey Graham suddenly and tragically. But when you turn to the business at hand, do we know who's going to replace him on that budget committee as the chairman, and how does that look right now in terms of getting reconciliation done and specifically getting the SAVE Act in there?
1: Well, that'll be me.
0: It will be. That's official?
1: Chair yet, all right. But I'll become chair. So, you know, my main task is to get everybody on the same page. So I've been talking to Jody Arrington, the chairman of the House Budget Committee. I'll be having extensive conversation with the Rust Vote today, meeting with Leader Thune. We need to get everybody on the same page, understand what constraints are just in terms of our members, in terms of what they'll vote for, constraints within the reconciliation process itself. But I will say, you know, Democrats are becoming so obnoxiously obstructionist. They've been that way. They're going to force our hand into doing things that I think some of my colleagues wouldn't want to do normally, but we're going to have to govern.
0: I love hearing that.
1: They proceeded the National Defense Authorization Act. They're shut down the appropriation process. So I think all bets are off the table. I'm not sure how this can turn out, but I'm dedicated to helping President Trump achieve his agenda.
0: We're glad we got you there, Senator Johnson. We love having you on the show. Thanks for joining us this morning.
1: Have a great day.
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6: Breaking news this hour from Town Hall. I'm Rich Thomason. President Trump is promising really, really big news when he delivers a primetime speech this evening from the White House. A key part of the address to focus on election integrity, with the president saying our country has to shape up. Without free and fair elections, you don't have a country. And when it comes to military spending, the commander-in-chief is pouring it on.
7: President Trump announced a major investment in the nation's defense industrial base at a defense and innovation summit in Pennsylvania.
8: This afternoon, we're announcing nearly $10 billion of new investments in our defense industrial base right here in the great Commonwealth of Pennsylvania. And these investments will create more than 4,000 jobs. Pennsylvania workers will build the ships, submarines, trucks, weapons, and industries.
7: The announcement comes as the administration continues pushing to expand U.S. defense manufacturing. Willie Nelson, the White House.
6: Expanding its airstrikes, the U.S. military has hit targets farther north in Iran.
9: American forces have also fired into a ship accused of trying to break the U.S. naval blockade on the Islamic Republic. Tehran retaliated early Thursday with missile and drone fire targeting Bahrain, Jordan, and Kuwait before dawn. Back and forth strikes by the U.S. and Iran across the Middle East and renewed threats to the Strait of Hormuz have shredded the interim deal to end the Iran war.
6: Correspondent Andrew Stewart. Parts of the Texas Hill Country are getting hit again by flooding rains. Some of the very same areas hard hit last year being slammed again. There have been dozens of high water rescues, a result of days of torrential rains, and it's not over yet. Canadian wildfires, close to 200 of them, sending massive amounts of smoke into the northern U.S. Wildfires also burning in Minnesota. On Wall Street, Dow futures up 35 points, and NASDAQ futures down 272 points. More on these stories, townhall.com.
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6: Ukraine's president has sacked the country's defense minister.
11: On the face of it, it's a very puzzling decision, because just 2 days ago, Volodymyr Zelensky, the president, he said that the Ukrainian army's position is the best ever. And this is, to a huge extent, thanks to Mikhailo Fedorov, he's greatly increased the role of drones. There's been various leaks and reports and rumors, including that he's being so reform-minded, he's upset too many apple carts by fighting corruption.
6: And that's the BBC's Vitaly Shevchenko. He says Ukraine's parliament has now approved a new prime minister for the country. The agent for Sam Neill says the actor died from pneumonia. His family had earlier announced the actor, known for Jurassic Park and other films, died on Monday in Sydney. News and analysis.
12: Today expects sweltering heat with partial sunshine reaching a high of 95. Tonight will be partly cloudy with a low of 70. Tomorrow will be mostly sunny and not as hot, but a heavy thunderstorm is expected in the afternoon, possibly causing ponding on roadways with a high of 83. Moving into Saturday, anticipate mostly cloudy and humid weather with a gusty thunderstorm likely in the afternoon and a high of 87. By Sunday, skies will be partly sunny and humid with temperatures reaching a high of 83. I'm meteorologist Joe Lundberg on 98.9 FM, The Answer.
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19: And it's a very good morning here in your nation's capital, Washington, the District of Columbia. We're live on our flagship station, and it's a mighty one at that, 105.9 FM, WMAL. We're making sense in the news there, and we're the answer everywhere across this nation where you're listening to this, your national America's morning show. O'Connor and Company. I'm Larry O'Connor in the Relief Factor studio. Coming up in 30 minutes, one of the most important, influential, pivotal, and, well, frankly, powerful members of the United States Congress will be joining us, House of Representatives Chairman of the Ways and Means Committee, Jason Smith, from the great state of Missouri. We're going to take his temperature on a whole lot of stuff going on, and most specifically with Ways and Means. Listen, last year, Ways and Means was the pivot point for the reconciliation bill, the big, beautiful bill that ended up getting all the tax cuts through and getting all of the various reforms that now is keeping this. You know, you wonder why the economy and the fundamentals of the economy continue to remain sound, like why last month's inflation number came down, where people have more money in their pocket. And yes, it's not fixed. It's not great. But we had a big hole to dig out from during the Biden administration. You wonder why with the conflict in the Middle East and the fluctuation of oil prices globally and gas prices locally, why the economy still seems to chug along, the market continues to do well, unemployment still stays steady, and inflation is dropping. Wonder why? It's because of the big, beautiful bill. It's because of those tax cuts. It's because you have more money in your pocket. It's because more people are getting hired, not in the government. They're getting hired in the private sector. Well, that's all because of that reconciliation package. Jason Smith, the man who shepherded that through last year from Ways and Means, he joins us coming up in 30 minutes. Right now, though, we're joined by a veteran of the House of Representatives, and now he's got his sights set on the other chamber, the United States Senate. He's former Congressman Mike Rogers. Sir, thanks for joining us. I'm a Michigander, as you know, so I'm sort of pumped for your chance here to bring a Republican back to the Senate for the Wolverine State.
20: I am pretty excited about bringing a Republican back to the United States Senate. We haven't had it in 32 years was the last time we elected a Republican here.
19: Incredible.
20: But things are a-changing. people are ready for a change. And by the way, it's been a while since I've seen you. You clean up pretty well. Look at that suit and tie. It's very impressive.
0: As you know, I'm a radio guy, so this is under duress, Congressman Rogers, as you know, but I appreciate that.
20: I don't want to know what you're wearing below the desk.
0: Tell me, please, as you're campaigning this time around, Congressman Rogers, and you know the drill, and you've run statewide before, and you've come just short in the past. You just said it's time for a change. You said it's different. What is different right now? What are you hearing in Michigan right now that tells you things have changed?
20: Yeah, and if you look at the polling, Larry, we've defied gravity here in Michigan. We are beating our opponents. Even when Trump's numbers dip down a little bit, ours stayed up. And part of that reason is we're talking about solutions for Michigan problems. The Democrats have had those two Senate seats, two people talking the same way, voting the same way for 32 years. And the Democrats have controlled Lansing, our state capital, for about a decade. Mm-hmm. Nothing good has happened. All your costs have gone up. We have the 20% higher than the national average utility costs. Our education went from top tier to 45. We've lost defense industrial base jobs and manufacturing. Matter of fact, we lost the main battle tank we used to produce it here in Michigan down to just Ohio, like 75 miles away. And so I think people are ready for this change. We're offering real solutions to their problems here in Michigan. And they know that you send me back to the Senate, we're going to get Michigan up off our knees. We'll be the envy of manufacturing again in the country and the world. And I'm just the guy to go back and get that done.
0: Well, and Congressman Rogers, I'm sure you're aware, obviously, that Michigan did go for President Trump this last time around. And if you look at the numbers in Wayne County in particular, I was struck by the African-American vote that really did swing bigger for Trump than anyone had expected, considering the lock the Democrats have had on that voting block and Kamala Harris being on the ticket. Are you seeing a fresh set of eyes from the black community, is specifically in Wayne County and Detroit? It's a very critical part of the state, trying to say, you know what, we've been going down this road for so long and it ain't working for us. Maybe it's time to go another direction.
20: Well, we're making an effort there. I mean, I have a housing stock solution for the city of Detroit that's, by the way, free market generated and free market led, not a big government bureaucracy out of Washington. And that seems to be catching on. And listen, I did about 15% with black males in the city of Detroit last time.
0: Yeah.
20: I hope to hold that, and we're trying to grow that a little bit. And that's a good number. Doesn't sound like a lot, but that's a good number. And we're showing up. And I think that's what they're seeing, that we're showing up. We're having conversations about, hey, how can, other than what the Democrats have promised you for decades, is more government, more government assistance. Just stay where you are. Your kids can't read, by the way. I mean, only 15% of eighth graders in the city of Detroit can read and do math at the eighth grade level, which I think is criminal. We're there showing up saying we can do better. We will do better. And let's work together to get it done. And I think we are making progress. And I think that's why the Democrats are in meltdown over this race in Michigan. That they can't figure out, why are we winning against both of the Democrats who are still fighting it out in the primary? And why are we connecting to working people? I worked on the shop floor in an auto factory. I built Chrysler convertibles, which was great work, helped me pay for college. I know what's going on here. I know these people. They're my people. They're my family. My brother was a UAW member. So we can have conversations in a way I think that Democrats are scratching their head. They've walked to the coasts, walked right by working people, and I just don't think they've looked back for a long time, and I think they're starting to get ready to pay that price.
0: You obviously spent a lot of time as a former FBI special agent when you were in the House. You spent a lot of your time on the Intel Committee, of course, and right now we're a nation not officially at war, but we're certainly in a protracted conflict with Iran. Would you agree with the president's assessment that really this is a conflict that's been going on for decades and we've just now resolved to bring it to an end? Is that how you view our current circumstance with Iran?
20: Absolutely. Matter of fact, if you recall, Hillary Clinton said when she became president, she would bomb Iran.
0: Mm-hmm.
20: I think the Democrats conveniently forget that. They were a problem then. When I left as chairman, Larry, it was pretty clear to me. There's three components to a nuclear program. You have to have a missile program that you can set a device on, and fly a long distance and go off accurately. You have to have enrichment, and then you have to have the shaping of the charge. So there's three big components to that. And that, what I mean by the shaping of the charge, you have to form that uranium in a form that sits on the top of that missile that will explode and give you the detonation that you're hoped to do with a nuclear weapon. They had all three of those in 2015. They just didn't have the programs put together. And so the big debate back then was, is it weeks? Is it a month? Is it a year? And that was the debate in 2015. Well, they didn't stop, clearly. And I think when the president sent his negotiators in, and they scoffed at those negotiators by telling them, we have enough uranium for 10 nuclear bombs. Now, remember what I knew in 15, they had all the capability already.
0: Yeah.
20: That tells you that they were much further along and much more dangerous. And I think the president said, you know, listen, we can't continue to do this. I tell my all the folks around Michigan, you want to stop sending money to Israel for their weapons? If we have a peaceful Iran that isn't worried about hurting its neighbors, then guess what? You probably don't have to send money to Israel. So if you want to get this, you don't want to support Israel anymore. I happen to support Israel. You don't want to do that anymore. Guess what? Let's take care of Iran. That is the single biggest exporter of terrorism in that region and destabilizer and chaos. And they are a brutal, brutal terrorist supporting state. Let's fix that.
0: Take the threat off the table and expand the Abraham Accords. Yeah.
20: Yeah, man, it was fantastic.
0: Well, since you raised that issue, it really has become a spectacle to behold over in the Democrats primary. It's now boiled down to two, Haley Stevens and this Abdul El-Sayed person, where not only is our support of the state of Israel and whether that alliance that we've had for so many decades in question and whether it's continues to be valued by the Democrats, but if you hear what Abdul El-Sayed's rhetoric, it almost appears as though he's taking the side of the terrorists. Now, I know that that sounds volatile, but, I mean, just take a look at his positions. And are you concerned about the direction of the party right now, and specifically in the state of Michigan? Because that's not the Democrat Party I remember when I lived there.
20: Oh, this is not the party you remember. It's not your grandfather's Democrat Party, not your mother's Democrat Party. They have shifted so far to the left. They're very radical, and this is nuts. The crazier he talks, the better he does in the Democrat primary here in Michigan. So we've been telling people, listen, you're going to have two clear choices here, crazy or common sense. And Michigan needs a dose of common sense. We haven't had it in 32 years in the United States Senate. Well, we're going to get some. I mean, think of the things he's said here in this community. He's brought Hassan Piker to Michigan, and Hassan Piker is obviously a radical influencer, and who does it for clicks, by the way. He's a socialist who makes millions on his podcast hating on America.
0: These socialists all end up being millionaires. Have you noticed that?
20: Well, if you remember when Bernie Sanders started, it was millionaires and billionaires, and now he became a millionaire, so it's just billionaires.
0: Right.
20: I mean, this is the whole new thing for these Democrats. And by the way, when Hassan Piker came here, he asked Abdul, the press asked Abdul, would you disavow that America deserved 9/11? He wouldn't do it.
0: Yeah. That's the stakes here in this race. And Mike Rogers, I think you're perfectly poised and the right man to take on this argument this year. Good luck with the primary. Can't wait to have you back.
20: Thanks, Larry.
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12: Today, expect sweltering heat with partial sunshine reaching a high of 95. Tonight will be partly cloudy with a low of 70. Tomorrow will be mostly sunny and not as hot, but a heavy thunderstorm is expected in the afternoon, possibly causing ponding on roadways with a high of 83. Moving into Saturday, anticipate mostly cloudy and humid weather with a gusty thunderstorm likely in the afternoon and a high of 87. By Sunday, skies will be partly sunny and humid with temperatures reaching a high of 83. I'm meteorologist Joe Lundberg on 98.9 FM, The Answer.
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0: Coming up, we've got an update on that parasite that is causing violent diarrhea in various areas of the country, including right here in the Mid-Atlantic, the D.C. area. In fact, we might have found patient X, as it were, for these digestive intestinal problems. Prominent name in the United States Senate. We'll explain coming up in just 1 minute. But I do want to give you an update on our campaign with the Christian charity organization Food for the Poor, because they're the people helping coordinate the delivery of emergency relief to Venezuela right now. Your donations are supplying people like Cesar Guevara. Not only is he a director at this Christian nonprofit relief organization, but he also has family living in earthquake-ravaged Venezuela right now. So this emergency effort that we're heading up at LarryOShow.com, when you click on that banner that says Help Venezuela, it is very personal to Cesar.
3: over 18,000 people that have lost their houses. And as you know, the economic conditions in Venezuela are not very good. They were not good before the disaster, so this has made things worse. What Food for the Poor is doing is focusing on the first phase of the response, which is the humanitarian response. We're sending container loads of hygiene kits, food, and medicine, and other items. Thousands of buildings that have been affected. Again, over 18,000 people that have lost their houses.
0: As the people of Venezuela emerge from decades of the kleptocracy of the Marxists, Chavez and Maduro regimes, we Americans are here to help. 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Yesterday on the Senate floor, the leader of the Democrats, Chuck Schumer, was giving remarks, and then something extraordinary happened. Here, take a listen.
4: The American people need to know, of course, how and why this chaos is spreading through their streets, and we need a complete investigation that's independent. Now on Iran and the NDAA, when all the Trump administration can say about his disastrous war with Iran...
0: That was not, you know, one of our goofy sound engineers just inserting some whoopee cushion flatulent sound there in the audio, although I wouldn't put it past Alex Stark to do that. Alex, you got to watch yourself there. He would do that. He would doctor the audio. But no, that happened in real time. You remember Eric Swalwell did a similar situation there when he was on with Chris Matthews many years ago. And for his effort, he was called Eric Fartwell by many unkind observers on social media. Now, Chuck Schumer is referred to as Schumer the Tutor. You heard me right. Schumer the Tutor. But listen, let's get back to the audio engineering part of this, because he's wearing a lapel microphone. For a lapel microphone, picking up the audio of Leader Schumer's speech, to then also pick up that violent

0: speak for itself, or let the flatulence speak for itself. Which brings us, by the way, to a disconcerting update on that parasite, the cyclosporiasis, known as violent explosive diarrhea, which, for all we know, Schumer's patient X, right? I mean, that didn't sound like just a typical gas pass. That was big. There was some action going on there. There was some movement. So maybe he's patient X with this parasite that causes explosive diarrhea. We should probably check what he's been eating. And if he's big on salad, there's your culprit. Apparently, it's the lettuce. As you heard from Dr. Kelly Victory a couple of days ago on this program, she said it's going to be fresh produce, vegetables, and most likely lettuce. And yeah, the latest now is that lettuce or salad greens are the source of the current outbreak. It's especially vulnerable because the parasite can contaminate it through water during growing and processing, and the greens are usually eaten raw. So if you're going to eat lettuce, if you're going to have salad, make sure you wash it. Otherwise, you'll have a Chuck Schumer moment, and worse. You don't want that. You don't want that at all. Thank you for your attention to this matter.
1: In the War of 1812, our nation fought and won America's religious freedom. Today, that constitutional right is being assaulted once more from within.
2: Religious liberty and rights in general were under attack. We all of a sudden became the enemy.
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10: With SRN News, I'm Rich Thomason in Washington. President Trump is promising really, really big news when he delivers a primetime speech this evening from the White House. Key part of the address to focus on election integrity, with the president saying, our country has to shape up. When it comes to military spending, the commander-in-chief is pouring it on, announcing a major increase in Pentagon spending. Expanding its airstrikes, the U.S. military is now hitting targets farther north in Iran. Parts of Texas Hill Country getting hit again by flooding rains. Some of the very same areas hard hit last year are getting slammed once again. Canadian wildfires have been sending massive amounts of smoke into the northern reaches of the United States. Wildfires also burning out in Minnesota. Watching Wall Street, the Dow futures are up 79 points. NASDAQ futures ahead to 79. More details, srnnews.com.
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2: Today, expect sweltering heat with partial sunshine reaching a high of 95. Tonight will be partly cloudy with a low of 70. Tomorrow will be mostly sunny and not as hot, but a heavy thunderstorm is expected in the afternoon, possibly causing ponding on roadways with a high of 83. Moving into Saturday, anticipate mostly cloudy and humid weather with a gusty thunderstorm likely in the afternoon and a high of 87. By Sunday, skies will be partly sunny and humid with temperatures reaching a high of 83. I'm meteorologist Joe Lundberg on 98.9 FM, The Answer.
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7: Start your day the right way. 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And joining us right now, as we are heard now coast to coast across the country, including in Kansas City, Missouri. Well, here's Kansas City's own, well, actually, he's not from Kansas City. He's from Salem, I believe. Salem, Missouri. Jason Smith, chairman of the House Ways and Means Committee. Is that right? Salem, Missouri?
8: Salem, Missouri. That's it, Larry.
7: And here we are on the Salem Radio Network. You see how that works? It's synergy, my friend.
8: It's absolutely perfect. Salem's a wonderful, wonderful name.
7: Thanks for joining us. Listen, you were the busiest man on Capitol. Well, you and Speaker Johnson, maybe, shepherding the reconciliation package through last year. Ways and Means was sort of the center of that because so much of it had to do with tax policy. We're now told that there's a third reconciliation in the works, but is that one going through your committee or the budget committee this time?
8: Well, the budget committee always handles reconciliation, and then the budget committee does a resolution that assigns the committees a jurisdiction. And so the budget committee is always involved, and they're marking up a budget resolution today. And today, they'll decide what committees will be part of a reconciliation 3.0. Mm-hmm. And so there's a lot of discussion going on right now about what to put in it.
7: I bet.
8: Of course, the Save America Act is the number one priority of the president. And this is something that we're trying to jump through the hoops in the United States Senate between their rules to try to get the Save America passed. You know, the House has passed it four times.
7: Right.
8: It's time for the Senate to pass it.
7: Yeah, I'll say it is. And also, this is also important because I would think now that we're heading, it's the dog days of summer, but starting next month, your members are all going to be going home. They're going to go to their districts. A lot of them are running in very tight races. The majority in the House is at stake. And it would be great for Republicans to be able to go back and not just say, hey, look at this great thing we did last year. What about what we do now, what we're doing now? And that's where this comes in, because to remind everybody, reconciliation will only need 50 votes in the Senate. You don't need that filibuster-proof 60 votes. So is there any chance that there's going to be more aggressive tax cuts or some other priorities that conservatives care about that go even beyond the Save America Act? What would you like
8: to
7: do?
8: You know, Larry, if I had my way, you bet it would. And that's some of the stuff being discussed right now. Like, myself and Ways and Means Republicans, and also just all the other Republicans are very interested on how to give tax relief, because the affordability issues that Americans have been facing, they're real. Like, yeah. Gas prices, you name it. And I mean, I think it would be a great idea that all Americans were no taxed on health care. Like, you know, you have no tax on tips. We did that. You have no tax on overtime. What about health care? Health care is the largest expense every one of Americans deal with. And why should you be taxed on it? Some aren't. Some aren't, Larry. Mm-hmm. But others are. So why not everyone?
7: So what would that look like? Basically, whatever you spend on health care would then be deducted from your return?
8: That would be the proposal that people are talking about.
7: Wow.
8: Or just making sure everyone has health savings accounts. Like right now, it's limited who can have health savings accounts because that is a mechanism that allows people to choose their own health care tax-free. Actually, it's like triple tax-free. So it's a huge benefit. And so there's so many different options and alternatives that you could do, but it's all about affordability. We need to make the burden of the cost of health care less for Americans.
7: Well, listen, people are saying affordability. You could call it cost of living. You could just say things cost too much. And in the cases where things cost too much directly because the government has gotten in the way and they make it more expensive, seems to me that our members of Congress could fix that problem, especially Chairman Smith, as I see a study coming out of your committee that so much of the cost of health care linked to Obamacare is actually fraud, widespread Obamacare fraud that you're looking at.
8: It's crazy. Myself, the chairman of the Energy and Commerce Committee and also the chairman of the Judiciary Committee a couple years ago started pushing the Government Accountability Office to look into the waste, fraud, and abuse within these Obamacare exchanges, the marketplaces. And it is phenomenal of what their reports are showing. For example, their report showed 59,000 dead people are on Obamacare. That means that the government is subsidizing insurance companies with 59,000 patients who are dead who will never claim anything from the insurance companies. And we wonder why the insurance companies are having record profits the first quarter of this year. Yeah. Like, I mean, let's get real about it. We even found where the Government Accountability Office did 20 fake accounts. 20 fake accounts with fake social security numbers, and 18 of the 20 were approved. And a year later, they were still being subsidized. Like the waste, fraud, and abuse that's within the system, whether it's the front end or the back end of the process, we have to clean it up, fix it, because that is billions of tax dollars that are being wasted. And who's being rewarded? The fraudsters. And guess what? The insurance companies.
7: So GAO, the Government Accountability Office, obviously they have to have a hand in overseeing this, maybe auditing it, and the government certainly should as well. But shouldn't it be also incumbent on the insurance companies? Listen, if I had that kind of fraud on my tax return, Lord knows I'd be answering to the IRS. Why is it the insurance companies are allowed to have that level of fraud and abuse that we're subsidizing, and they just say, hey, what do you want from us? I mean, don't they need to submit some sort of oversight checks and balances so that they can maintain to the government, oh, yeah, every penny you're spending is legit?
8: You're absolutely right. And that is something that Congress is looking into right now, what we're looking into in the Ways and Means Committee. It is not right that those 59,000 dead people, their subsidies are going to insurance companies. Those insurance companies should pay that back to the government, because that is unlawful and it's not appropriate. And we're looking at different proposals to make sure that we clean this up.
7: By the way, Chad, we're speaking with Chairman Jason Smith of the House Ways and Means Committee, Missouri's favorite son, although there are others who might quibble with that, including
8: I don't know about that. I would
7: Travis Kelce, certainly. By the way, were you invited to Travis Kelce's wedding, considering how much water you carry for the Kansas City Chiefs?
8: You know, I'll just say the Postal Service has a problem with delayed invitations, and I'm still waiting for mine, but it hasn't got there yet.
7: You know, you should look into that. You're a congressman. You oversee the post office.
8: You can bet you we're looking into that right now.
7: Chairman Smith, whenever a member of Congress, a Republican, or a guy like me on talk radio or, you know, on a podcast, whenever we make the charge that we think maybe illegal immigrants are taking advantage of our government programs and they're getting Obamacare, we're told by your counterparts across the aisle, we're told by Democrats all the time and people in the media that we're lying, that they're, that, no, that's against the law. No illegal immigrant is getting Obamacare. But you're telling me there are 59,000 dead people getting Obamacare. So do they really know? How do they know that only legal citizens are getting Obamacare?
8: They don't. They're not speaking truth. In fact, in the One Big Beautiful Bill that we passed last July that was signed into law, we had provisions in there to prevent people who are on Obamacare to, in fact, no illegals, no non-citizens can receive it. So that was completely an open range where people could receive it and that they were, in fact, receiving it. But they can't now because of the Big Beautiful Bill.
7: If I could ask you to pivot a little bit to electoral politics, Chairman Smith, because this is a very important midterm year, as you know, and the redistricting is now done, and it looks like Republicans certainly helped themselves in some of the redistricting to give you a little bit of a cushion, but it's still going to be narrow. You're in a pretty safe district, and you're a pretty popular guy, so I suspect you're spending your time going out and helping other members of Congress, either incumbents trying to protect their seat or maybe some new Republicans who are looking to win against a Democrat. What are you seeing and what are you hearing in terms of the energy and the momentum out there from voters? What are they caring about right now? And what are the solutions from Republicans?
8: I mean, Larry, you can better believe I'm out there trying to make sure that the House Republicans stay in the majority, because you look what's going on in these Democrat primaries where crazy individuals are getting elected to come to Congress. I'm thankful that we have a great shot. You know, if you listen to, you know, the press, they will try to tell you, Larry, that, oh, Republicans are going to lose the majority. But if you actually go district by district, there's 435 different congressional districts. There's 212 to 213 that when you analyze it, Republicans should easily win those 212, 213 seats. And so ultimately, there's only 18 toss-up races out of 435 in the country. And of those 18, 13 are currently held by Republicans. We need to win 5 to 6 of them to be in the majority. And I'll tell you, I like my colleagues, the candidates that are running, and you better believe you that I'm going into their districts. I'm helping them. I'm talking to their community leaders. And we're going to pull them across the finish line. We're going to keep the majority.
7: Listen, I've been saying a similar description of this midterm for several months now, and I've been saying, listen, don't tell me that Republicans don't have a chance just because of history. Let's wait, first of all, until redistricting is done. You can't tell me who's going to win the game until you even know what the playing field looks like. But also candidates matter. I keep seeing these polls that show generic Democrat beating Republican. But, Chairman Smith, they're not nominating generic Democrats. They're nominating Marxists. How much of the political fight that you're going to take to the voters this November is going to be about that? Not even about candidate A or candidate B, but what the Democrats are now allowing inside their big tent. They're allowing the Marxists in.
8: It is. They're not allowing. They're taking over their party, Larry. Like, you see it, what happened with the vote yesterday, where the Democrats were so divided on the House floor on funding Israel.
7: Yeah.
8: Like, it was
7: funding,
8: it was,
7: by the way, funding Israel's defense. It's for their dome of anti-rocket defense systems so that innocent Israelis don't get killed by missiles coming from Iran and from terrorists.
8: And you had 100 Democrats vote to do that. And you know what the next amendment was on the floor? Was to defund Jordan. And guess what? There was like 2 people that voted against to defund Jordan. It's clearly because of their anti-Semitic measures within their party that's taking control. It is absolutely unconscionable. You have people winning in New York to be a member of Congress, beating incumbents, saying that they use the American flag as a napkin. Yeah. These people are out of touch. And you know what? I question whether these people should even be seated for Congress, because these are people that they look like their intentions is to hurt America. And that is not what members of Congress are supposed to be doing.
7: Chairman Jason Smith, he's getting things done there in the Ways and Means Committee, and he is going to be campaigning quite a bit in those key districts to help keep the gavel in Mike Johnson's hand. When he's not doing that, though, he's overseeing things there at the Smith Ranch. By the way, I'm overdue for a box of steaks. Could I get some ribeyes, some New York strips or something from that great Smith cattle there?
8: I'm sure we probably can help you out with
7: it. I appreciate that.
8: It'll be the best beef you try, Larry.
7: I believe it. And if I'm transparent about it and I say it out loud on the air, then there's no suggestion that you're playing favorites or anything like that. So appreciate it. Chairman
8: right.
7: Smith, always good to talk to you, sir. Thanks for joining.
8: All right. Take care, Larry. Bye.
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2: Today, expect sweltering heat with partial sunshine reaching a high of 95. Tonight will be partly cloudy with a low of 70. Tomorrow will be mostly sunny and not as hot, but a heavy thunderstorm is expected in the afternoon, possibly causing ponding on roadways with a high of 83. Moving into Saturday, anticipate mostly cloudy and humid weather with a gusty thunderstorm likely in the afternoon and a high of 87. By Sunday, skies will be partly sunny and humid with temperatures reaching a high of 83. I'm meteorologist Joe Lundberg on 98.9 FM, The Answer.
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12: Most Americans think of Abraham Lincoln and they think of the Civil War or the Emancipation. But in 1862, he signed another hugely significant piece of legislation, the Homestead Act. It offered eligible Americans up to 160 acres of land, not as a prize for the powerful, but as an opportunity for ordinary families willing to live on it, work it, and build something lasting. Why did it matter? Because Lincoln understood that freedom was not merely the absence of tyranny. Rather, freedom required responsibility, labor, stewardship, and moral courage. A free people must be given room to build, but they also must be willing to cultivate what they have been given. That still matters today. Liberty without responsibility decays. Opportunity without character collapses. Lincoln's lesson is clear. A nation stays free when its people remain willing to work, build, and steward freedom under God.
13: My sister Katie and I love to shop.
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14: 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Just honest bargain hunting.
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0: So we're halfway through our third month now on the network, on the syndication. And so our listeners all across the country are starting to get to know some of the regular segments that we do, like Critter News, for instance. We introduced Critter News pretty early on. This one is you're going to love. We haven't done it a lot, but we need to. It's called the Insufferable People Roundup. See, here's the thing. There's a lot of insufferable people out there, and we like to remind you of how insufferable they are. And generally speaking, they're all aligned with the political left in this country, the Democratic Party, or they are out of Hollywood, sometimes in the royal family. Let's start with the Democrats in Washington, not the Democrats in Hollywood. This young man's name is Hunter Biden. Now, you would think if you were Hunter Biden that you'd be a little chagrined about the life that you've lived. You'd think that you'd have a little humility and probably say, okay, you know what? Dad's out of office. He's got cancer. We sort of failed the nation. I helped drag him down. I've been a loser. I've been an addict. I've been an anchor around his neck, and it kept him damaged his political career. Maybe I should just go in the corner, fix my own problems, and shut the heck up. That's what you'd do if you were a normal human being with some sense of self and some sense of humility and shame. Not our friend Hunter Biden. Here's Hunter Biden. First off, in clip 25, he was asked by a podcaster. Why is Hunter Biden doing the podcast circuit? What? He was asked by a podcaster, if Donald Trump were sitting next to him, what would he say to the president of the United States? Well, here's his answer.
1: So if Donald Trump sat down next to you right now, what would you tell him?
2: Okay. This is a question. I would tell him to go f*** his f***ing self. That's what I would tell him. And please leave. I mean, like I can be civil and I can tell you, like, oh, listen, he's the president. I don't want him to be f***ed off. He's the president of the United States. Well, obviously, wouldn't you want to have a constructive f*** that? This man has tried to torture me for f***ing 10 years. He says the shit that he says about my dad. His obsession with tormenting my dad, hanging a picture of an auto pin on the colonnade, demeaning him, and all the things that he said about him. And anyone would expect me to do anything outside of which I would never do is physical violence against that person. Well, what the kind of man would I be if I didn't tell him to go himself? What kind of man would I be? And I ask that to all of you UFC fans. I'm a UFC fan too. You know, I've challenged Don Jr. to a f***ing cage match 3 times now. Never heard back from him. That's how I'm going to pay all my debt.
0: Yeah, he's got debt. It's all Trump's fault. You know, can I just, this is textbook addict behavior. We all, oh, he's in recovery. God bless him. Well, he's just been amazing. Look at how he's, this man is not recovered. Because if you ask any addict or a family member of an addict, one of the telltale signs is that they blame everyone else for their problems. So it's Donald Trump's fault that Hunter Biden had legal problems. It's Donald Trump's fault that Hunter Biden's life was hell. Is that if it weren't for the and I do love that the first thing he brings up about how mean Donald Trump is to his dad is the auto pen on the colonnade, which is exactly why Trump does that, by the way. It's exactly why. But you see, Hunter Biden is the one person who got a pardon in handwriting from Joe Biden. His shaky Joe, sleepy Joe, shaky handwriting signed it, not the auto pen, because this man would be behind bars if it weren't for that pardon. And he knows it. And it's not Donald Trump's fault. It's his own fault. And he's deflecting. And in between the profanity, which we've got to stop because we're hurting people's ears, that's Hunter Biden. And he is, in fact, insufferable. Let's move on to Michelle Obama. Former First Lady of the United States. We can't get enough of Michelle Obama. She needs more podcasts. Could we get her some more? How many does she have now? Four failed podcasts for Michelle Obama. But wait, she's making a lot of money. You know, unlike a lot of us who do our podcasts, maybe we get a small stipend, but most of the money that we make is from the advertisements that we sell. We get a percentage of that. No. They write a 7-figure check up front to Michelle Obama. Please, Michelle, do our podcast. Here's $1 million, and then she just repels everybody. Well, in this case, she's sitting for an interview, and she laments how awful it was to be First Lady. Here, take a listen to her biggest complaint.
3: This is when I understood, like, this is politics. Oh, they're coming after me because I'm useful. and they're trying to beat my husband, so they're trying to slow me down, right? And some of those first articles, they would always start, she was wearing a purple sheath and she had on this pair of shoes. It wouldn't matter what I said, Kiki. The article would start with what I had on.
4: Wow.
3: And I realized, oh, this is how they do women in politics. This is how we treat women in public life. We diminish them to just what they look like.
0: Okay.
3: And not what I'm saying now.
0: Here. Trust me, we spend most of our time talking about what she's saying, not what she's wearing. Although, if you're wondering, she was wearing a sleeveless black chiffon blouse with her bare arms. That said, I only do that because, obviously, it annoys her. She just went on a book tour selling a coffee table book. What were they selling it for, like $90 or something? That just focused on her clothes when she was first lady. She wrote it. She published it. She's selling it. She's making a mint off of it. It's called The Look, which really does just focus on her clothes. I cannot take enough of that insufferableness. Although, she is always outdone by one Meghan Markle, who everyone would agree participated in the very worst reality show of all time on Netflix. And, of course, that means that she just got nominated for an Emmy for that very horrible show. Meghan Markle wins the day as the most insufferable person in the world. 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
7: Breaking news this hour from Town Hall. I'm Rich Thomason. Accelerating U.S. airstrikes on Iran are bringing retaliation as the Islamic Republic lashes out at its neighbors. Kuwait's military says it faces a fresh round of incoming fire from Iran.
8: Iran's top negotiator issued a lengthy statement as the U.S. stepped up its airstrikes. Mohammad Bagher Ghalibaf called the conflict an existential war, emphasizing the importance of maintaining Iran's claim to the Strait of Hormuz by force, if necessary. But he also left the door open to negotiations. The U.S. says it's targeting Iran's ability to threaten shipping in the waterway. But in this latest round of strikes, Iranian media reported that a children's cancer hospital was evacuated after several missiles landed nearby.
7: The BBC's Barbara Plett Usher. President Trump isn't offering much in the way of a preview of this evening's address to the nation, except to say that
9: it's really big news. It's really, really big news.
7: The White House speech will focus at least partially on election integrity, which polls show is a big issue with Americans of all political stripes. What was once primarily a childhood illness is making a comeback.
4: Measles cases on the rise here in the U.S. Johns Hopkins School of Medicine says we are about to break a 35-year record. The CDC says there were close to 2,300 measles cases last year in 2025. But as of this July, we've already hit that number and are expected to surpass it. The last time measles was an issue was back in the early 1990s.
7: Correspondent Laura Winters. Some residents in southwest Texas being urged to evacuate during severe downpours. Multiple flash flood warnings have been posted for the area. On Wall Street, ahead of this morning's opening bell, the Dow futures 19 points higher. NASDAQ futures down 300 points. More on these stories at townhall.com.
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7: There are protests in war-ravaged Ukraine.
12: Dozens of protesters gathered in central Kyiv on Thursday to denounce President Volodymyr Zelensky's decision to dismiss Defense Minister Mykhailo Fedorov after just 6 months in the post. Zelensky announced earlier this week he would be changing key posts in the government, including prime minister. One local resident, Bohdan Huryak, told the AP he was outraged by Fedorov's firing, as he believed the outgoing defense minister showed clear results on the battlefield. Another protester, Anastasia Nekrasova, told the AP she was protesting on behalf of Ukrainian soldiers who didn't have the chance to attend the protest. Fedorov is known for modernizing Ukraine's military. He confirmed his dismissal on social media. I'm Karen Chamas.
7: In France, final legislative approval of a bill allowing adults with incurable illness to receive...
13: Today expect sweltering heat with partial sunshine reaching a high of 95. Tonight will be partly cloudy with a low of 70. Tomorrow will be mostly sunny and not as hot, but a heavy thunderstorm is expected in the afternoon, possibly causing ponding on roadways with a high of 83. Moving into Saturday, anticipate mostly cloudy and humid weather with a gusty thunderstorm likely in the afternoon and a high of 87. By Sunday, skies will be partly sunny and humid with temperatures reaching a high of 83. I'm meteorologist Joe Lundberg on 98.9 FM, The Answer.
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3: All right, the war with Iran is intensifying. We are bombing the hell out of Iran. Iran is targeting some U.S. allies. The fighting is escalating. We've got the president making a major address tonight, a speech at 9 p.m. Eastern that will be carried on Salem News Channel in case the networks don't want to carry it, and they may not. We've got the place for you to watch it. Salem News Channel, snc.tv, if you don't know all the ways to get Salem News Channel, the presidential address at 9 p.m. Eastern, 6 p.m. Pacific. Will the networks not carry it? My hunch is they won't. My hunch is that the mob will win. The mob is demanding that the broadcast networks don't carry it. But of course, The joke is on them. The networks don't really matter anymore. That's why we have places like Salem News Channel, the Mike Gallagher Show, the Salem media platforms, radio, TV, digital, podcast, the M&M Extra podcast. They don't matter. And so if they don't carry it, it's going to give us a big talking point where we're going to have a field day with their refusal to acknowledge the presence of the 45th and 47th president of the United States of America. According to the Daily Beast, his primetime speech tonight has Republicans scared blankless. The prospect of an unpredictable Donald Trump making a live primetime address has a lot of Republicans rattled. One former Trump administration official, we can guess who this is, probably one of the Never Trumpers who went off and wrote a book, told Politico that Republicans are not only concerned about the president moaning about Biden's election victory 6 years ago, but also about him deciding to improvise. He does like to improvise. The man goes off script a lot. You know, I could argue this both ways. Let me give you both arguments and see where you fall, where you land. I think that would be a pretty good exercise. By the way, in terms of today's big breaking news, besides Iran, besides President Trump's speech, we got Chuck Schumer passing wind in the middle of a speech on the Senate floor. It's awful. It's hysterical. It's a great metaphor for what he has to say. Right in the middle of his words on the Senate floor, he's standing there at the podium in the well of the Senate, and he just lets one rip, and it got picked up, of course, by the microphone. It's all over the place. New York Post, TMZ, AP. I mean, this is reported as a bona fide news story, and I can't decide whether or not to play the clip for you or not. I think I will, but because you know me, like my Denise used to say, Gallagher, you are a little, little man. I mean, who doesn't like a good, inappropriate fart, you know, on audio and video? But you can tell me whether you think we ought to play it or not. You can give me your vote on the text line, 800-655-MIKE. You can vote yay or nay, should I play Chuck Schumer passing wind quite embarrassingly in front of God and everybody? It's bad. And it's just, some people will hear that and see that and say, term limits. I mean, if you're at an age where you can't control that, I mean, what's next? Diapers? It's bad. I mean, it's not even subtle, but you're going to have to vote on it before I decide to play it or not. Cause I also want to appeal to your sensitivities. I'm not so, you know, childish that I want to just do this for the sake of a cheap laugh. So you go ahead and give me your vote, 800-655-MIKE. The text line is open to you, 800-655-6453. I mean, right off the bat, Florida writes, please, no passing wind. That is just too immature. And that's right, because I am, after all, a mature, responsible, sophisticated, intelligent, worldly man. You know I'm going to have to play it. You know I'm going to have to play it. Anyway. Let me go back to Trump's speech tonight, where it is rumored that he is going to go back over the 2020 election. He's going to say that China supposedly interfered. He's going to claim that maybe the Georgia senators aren't legitimately and dutifully elected. And the left is going to lose its mind. The Democrats are going to freak out. They're going to melt down. They're going to go. So we're going to relitigate 2020 all over again. Now, I could argue either side. I'll tell you how I really feel. And this is my heartfelt response to people who say, oh, no, no, not again. All right? My argument is, if we let this issue of election integrity go, we're never going to have free and fair elections in this country again. If we don't fix election shenanigans as a country, we're done. If we pretend that 2020 was normal, if we pretend that everything's a-okay, we will never have a free and fair. We have zero credibility as a nation again. Okay? That's my argument, and that's one of the arguments. The other side is this. Can we please leave 2020 alone? It was 6 years ago. We get it. Trump thinks he was cheated. He doesn't believe Biden won. Okay, we got bigger fish to fry. We got to deal with life in front of us now. We got to get the Save America Act passed now. We got to win the midterms. And bringing up 2020 is not going to be helpful. All right, those are the two arguments. Where are you? Let's find out. Where are you on this? We're in the Relief Factor Studios for a Thursday, and I'm so glad you're here. 800-655-MIKE. Tell me what you think. Do you believe that Trump is correct to continue to hammer away? He's like a dog with a bone. He doesn't leave 2020 alone because he believes that the country's very existent depends on election integrity. I happen to agree with him, but I want to find out if you do too. Which argument are you inclined to lean in towards? Are you glad he's going to bring this up and hammer this home tonight, if that's indeed what he does? Or do you wish he'd leave 2020 alone once and for all? Let's find out. 800-655-MIKE, 800-655-6453. 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
10: Most Americans think of Abraham Lincoln and they think of the Civil War or the Emancipation. But in 1862, he signed another hugely significant piece of legislation, the Homestead Act. It offered eligible Americans up to 160 acres of land, not as a prize for the powerful, but as an opportunity for ordinary families willing to live on it, work it, and build something lasting. Why did it matter? Because Lincoln understood that freedom was not merely the absence of tyranny. Rather, freedom required responsibility, labor, stewardship, and moral courage. A free people must be given room to build, but they also must be willing to cultivate what they have been given. That still matters today. Liberty without responsibility decays. Opportunity without character collapses. Lincoln's lesson is clear. A nation stays free when its people remain willing to work, build, and steward freedom under God.

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1: Nice shot of Idlewild, I don't know how to say it. Idlewild, California, I think. It's California. That's the shot on Salem News Channel. And we're glad you're watching SNC.TV. Again, don't forget tonight, 9 p.m. Eastern, 6 p.m. Pacific, we will carry President Trump's address. And how do you think it'll go? And what argument do you make? Do you make the argument that it is essential that the president continue to pound away at the issue of voter integrity and what happened in 2020? Or is it a mistake? He ought to leave it alone. Move on. It's only going to hurt us, particularly in the midterms. Let's pray that there's some clarity tonight and that he moves the needle. But maybe you don't feel that way. Maybe you think you ought to leave 2020 alone. I want to find out. Speaking of prayer, I enjoy telling you very much about this freedom250.org project. No nation in history has ever made the claim that our rights come from a creator. 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And there's something underway right now. 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Bob's in Ocala, Florida. Hey, Bob, welcome to the Mike Gallagher Show. How's it going, sir?
2: Hey, great, Mike. Thanks for taking my call. I watch you most days.
1: Thank you.
2: And regards to the address tonight, I think Trump, if he goes on and on and on about it, that's not good. I think if he just mentions it, Bill Barr said there was election fraud, but he didn't think it was enough to overturn the election. Trump does. But if Trump just refers to it and says, this is why we need to pass the Save America Act, I think that's a plus.
1: Yeah.
2: If he goes on and on and on about it, I don't think so. I think that hurts him.
1: Good points. I appreciate it. Let's see what others have to say. Bob, I appreciate you joining us. 800-655-MIKE. He's right about how Barr has said, well, yeah, there's fraud. There's always going to be fraud. But is it enough to overturn an election? And that argument is so absurd. But they love that argument. They love to say there was no widespread election fraud in 2020. Have you ever looked at the margins that they say Joe Biden won by? You don't need widespread election fraud if it's close. It's like the book that Hewitt wrote years ago. If it isn't close, they can't cheat. If it's close, they can cheat. 800-655 Mike, Ken's in Riverside, California. Hello, Ken.
3: Hi. Thank you for taking my call.
1: You betcha. Glad you could join
3: us.
1: Thank you.
3: I believe that the machines are tampered with, and we have the evidence of it, and Trump needs to expose that, bring that in. If we don't correct the problem, we'll never win the midterms.
1: That's or any election, right? I mean,
3: midterms. The machines were deaf. We need to expose it. If we don't look at it, it's just going to continue. And continuing over here in California all the time. You just saw the mayor's election.
1: That's right.

There is, but there's been a lot of pushback and a lot of back and forth on the election of 2020. A lot of drama. Dinesh's movie got all kinds of scrutiny and all kinds of rebuttals. So you say that definitively.

0: revealing. That, to me, speaks volumes. Tina Peters, the Gold Star mom. How many years did she spend behind bars? They destroyed people's lives. And so if somebody just texted, well, the SAVE Act doesn't have anything to do with 2020. Yes, it does. It has everything to do with 2020, because if we don't nail down election integrity in time for the midterms, and they cheat again, and we lose this country, we could lose the country forever. I think that's what Trump's going to, I think that's the case he's going to make. Let's see what you think. 800-655-MIKE. Join us.
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6: With SRN News, I'm Rich Thomason in Washington. Quoting President Trump, it's really big news, referring to a primetime address he'll deliver this evening from the White House. The president says the news doesn't get bigger. The speech will focus, at least in part, on election integrity. The United States is stepping up its attacks on Iran, hitting targets farther north. American forces also fired on a ship accused of trying to break the U.S. naval blockade as the U.S. aims to keep the Strait of Hormuz wide open. Across a wide swath of the northern U.S., it's not only the heat and the humidity, it's the smoke that's making things miserable. Close to 200 wildfires in Canada are making for a smoky haze in the air on this side of the border. On Wall Street, just ahead of the opening bell, stock futures are mixed. Dow futures up, NASDAQ futures down. This is SRN News.
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1: Today, expect sweltering heat with partial sunshine reaching a high of 95. Tonight will be partly cloudy with a low of 70. Tomorrow will be mostly sunny and not as hot, but a heavy thunderstorm is expected in the afternoon, possibly causing ponding on roadways with a high of 83. Moving into Saturday, anticipate mostly cloudy and humid weather with a gusty thunderstorm likely in the afternoon and a high of 87. By Sunday, skies will be partly sunny and humid with temperatures reaching a high of 83. I'm meteorologist Joe Lundberg on 98.9 FM, The Answer.
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0: Mike Gallagher.
1: Okay, my text line is blowing up with people who want to hear Chuck Schumer blow up from the floor of the Senate this week. It was all over the news yesterday. I don't know that the cable networks even carried this. It's pretty crude. I just realized we have a perfect way. You're going to get to decide whether this video clip is aired here on the Mike Gallagher Show. I mean, I saw the New York Post. Chuck Schumer passes wind in the middle of a speech on the floor of the Senate. And they've got the receipts. They got the video of it. We've got the clip. And Yasmin has it. Now, I think Yasmin is absolutely philosophically opposed to playing this because she is a very genteel, gentle, lovely lady. I think this offends her sensibilities. But hey, it's the job. It's the gig. You know, it's part of you're on Team Gallagher. So as the show goes, we all go. But here's the thing. I've got this clip. Of Chuck Schumer, Joe Biden, of course, but Chuck Schumer yesterday giving a long-winded speech against Donald Trump and against the war in Iran and everything else, and he lets one fly. He lets her rip right in the middle of the sentence. And it sounds awful, okay? Now, he even kind of laughs it off. You could tell he knew he did it. That's the funniest part. But I will only play it if this audience dictates it. How are we going to dictate it? Well, we are in the middle of our heartfelt campaign to help poor people in Venezuela who have lost everything due to the devastating earthquakes over there. There are people who are without anything. They're in the streets. They've lost their home. They've lost their everything. You know, many died. Many homes are gone. Food for the poor is a, I always call them this beautiful Christian ministry that's very near and dear to my heart. They build a house, as they often do around the country, I mean around the world, for my Denise. There's a Denise Gallagher house that a family proudly lives in Jamaica. So this organization means a lot to me. So here's what we're going to do. First of all, I'm going to invite you to go to MikeOnline.com to please donate to our Food for the Poor campaign. 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If you are willing to dedicate a $500 tax-deductible donation to this relief organization, Food for the Poor, right now, I will play the Chuck Schumer passing gas video. 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You're going to save a lot of lives. You're going to help a lot of people. You're going to help make the world a better place. And because of your decision to donate to this very good cause, you will let my entire audience see and hear Chuck Schumer famously passing wind on the floor of the U.S. Senate. So your call. If the donation comes in, I'll play it. If it doesn't, you may never find it. Because you're not going to have any ability to ever go to Google or YouTube or everywhere, and you can't find it anywhere. Because you're connected to the Mike Gallagher Show. This is your connection to the wild world out there. So you let me know. Tracy, let me know. If we've got somebody and you can confirm it. Well, I think we have somebody. Okay, can we confirm? Wait a minute. Let me wait to make sure that it's a confirmation. By the way, I've been praying without ceasing for this campaign. I always get worried that we're not going to hit our goal. Prayer works. And I asked you yesterday that a dear friend of mine was having a surgery yesterday to remove. It was really weird. A grapefruit-sized cyst from her body. Benign, not cancerous, thank God, but a big, huge cyst. And it was causing her all kinds of turmoil, and she was getting sick from it. It was pressing up against her organs. Anyway, long story short, surgery went great. She had some nausea problems after the surgery, but I think that's pretty normal after general anesthesia. I remember I got real sick after I had general anesthesia once. I mean, sometimes you have like an allergic reaction to the general anesthesia. But in any event, she did great. Surgery was a big success, and if it hadn't been for the nausea, she probably would have come home last night. She's going home now, so thank you for your prayers, and thank you for keeping a dear friend of mine in your hearts, because prayer works. Okay, prayer worked. There's who? Can you give me the first name, Tracy? Give me the first name of the donor, because we have Mark. We got Mark from Florida, Jacksonville, Florida. Mark of Jacksonville, Florida, thanks to your wise decision to help people in need in Venezuela, the entire audience gets treated to this.
0: Now on Iran and the NDAA. When all the Trump administration can say about his disastrous war with Iran is that Vietnam was worse.
1: That's it. I mean, just the very beginning. That's there it is. And that is not Mark Davis this morning said, well, maybe that was some kind of a weird creaking. No. That was passing gas. And we just can't let that go one time, Yasmin. You gotta play it. We gotta play it. I think $500 is worth three airings. So here is airing number one, fully humiliating Senator Chuck Schumer.
0: Now on Iran and the NDAA. When all the Trump administration can say about his disastrous...
1: Thank you. Thank you, Yasmin. She has this pained look on her face. You could just tell. She's like, what am I doing? I could be doing anything else for a living. This is what I've been reduced to. All right, one more time. Airing number three in honor of Mark in Jacksonville, making a $500 contribution to our Food for the Poor campaign one more time.
0: Now on Iran and the NDAA. When all the Trump administration can...
1: There you go. Thank you, Mark, and thank you for contributing to our Food for the Poor campaign. Hey, keep it going, you know? We may do that every hour. That could be a surefire way to get a quick few hundred bucks in the old kitty, as my buddy Larry Elder would always say. Dennis in New Brunswick, New Jersey. We started out today talking about President Trump's speech tonight, whether or not he should revisit 2020. Is it a good idea, bad idea? Hey, Dennis, thanks for hanging in there with us. What do you think?
2: I'm not in New Brunswick. I'm in Ewing. But yes, I think he should, because they cheated. I mean, everybody know it. You could tell just by how the guy, you know, stay in the basement and get more, there's no...
1: Oh, yeah, millions? What? How many? 81 million votes? Yes. Yeah, right.
2: But he got more than Trump. He got more than Obama. How? When he was in the garage, he didn't even campaign.
1: Dennis, even at when he did venture out from the basement, he would go to some parking lot somewhere. Remember the time when he had the parking lot and there were like nine cars and they were honking their horns at him? It was so bad. Meanwhile, Trump's out filling stadiums, and there was a thousand times more enthusiasm for Trump than Biden. You're right.
2: And I agree. And then besides this, and I'll let you go, and I thank you for what you're doing. But
1: thank you.
2: You need to make it fair. It ain't fair because, like I said, the only time they used to use mail-in ballots, that was when you was overseas or you was in the military. And then, like you said, you know, and it was, you know, you had an ID. You had to do things. What's wrong with these people?
1: Changed everything. It changed everything. Thank you, Dennis. COVID changed everything. Thank you, Cameron, or thank you, sir. This is Cameron in Virginia, line two. Hey, Cameron, welcome aboard. How are you?
3: Hey, Mike. How are you this morning?
1: I'm good, thanks. What's up?
3: I'm in Central Virginia, and first of all, I'm on you guys' team, but I disagree that Trump needs to dwell on that tonight. And the reason that I have is, first of all, in my belief, the far right is going to vote red in the midterms. The far left is going to vote blue in the midterms.
1: Mm-hmm.
3: This is a statistical election that I think is going to come down, like all elections do, to the 4, 5, 6% of undecided voters. And what I'm concerned about is beating a dead horse to death. Do I agree that I think something was wrong in the 2020 election? I do. But that will be six years ago, right. I guess, by the time we go into the election. This is more of a statistical election with the mainstream America. I think the far left is destroying themselves by doing what they're doing with illegal immigration, gun control, and things of that order. If
1: sure.
3: we sit back and go with what we think mainstream America believes in, which is they don't believe in illegal immigration. They believe in the right to bear arms. We stick with our main policy. Then we'll win the ball game. And after we win the ball game, we can change the rules to make sure that we have fair elections. But if you don't win the ball game, you don't make it to the Super Bowl.
1: Got it. Now, listen. I think you've got a totally reasonable and plausible reaction, but let me give you the counter argument and really the way I feel, and I think the way millions of Americans okay. feel. If he does leave it alone, if he drops it and we just move ahead and also perhaps move away from the Save America Act and move away from any effort to secure make sure that our elections are secure and safe, and they're free from the shenanigans of the COVID rules and all the crap they pulled in 2020, we may never win another election again. He can't let it go. What do you say to that?
3: Okay. I guess that's your opinion, and I can understand that makes sense as well as what the statement that I said. And
1: sure.
3: I guess we won't know until after the midterms, but in my dealings with...
1: but it'll be too late. It'll yes, be too late.
3: My dealings here in Central Virginia, where I hear people on the same team as we are, the mainstream people that are really not true red or really not true blue go back to the emphasis as I'm tired of hearing it.
1: No, I got it. I understand the argument. I really do. And I like I said at the outset, I could go either way. I could absolutely go either way. But frankly, I respectfully believe that you're mistaken, that they want you to move on from this. They want it to go away. But however, I don't think I know he's not going to let it go. Glad you called. More coming up. 14 before the hour.

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1: Whole lot of people are texting and thanking us, thanking Mark, rather, in Jacksonville, Florida, for his donation. 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Thank you. Thank you. Thank you, Mark. And thanks, everybody, for helping to make this campaign a success. A lot of people claim that if you say that the 2020 election was fraudulent, that that's a conspiracy theory. Conspiracy theories are a funny thing. Boy, there are people, plenty of people in America, who take a conspiracy theory and run with it. They go hog wild. I was talking to, I caught up with an old friend of mine who I haven't talked to in years. He's a great guy. And boy, does he go down those rabbit holes. He's right there with Candace Owens and everybody. He believes that these data centers are surveillance headquarters, that they are surveilling people from the data centers. These are these giant, you know, facilities that are going to power AI and all that goes with it. Kathy Hochul, the governor of New York, has put a moratorium or a pause on the data centers. And I've always thought that the objection is that people don't like them, that they're, that they take too much energy from a community, that they're, you know, I mean, I don't exactly know all the arguments against them. I know people are against them. But this guy, again, friend of mine, very conspiracy, somebody who believes that Charlie Kirk wasn't shot and killed by Tyler Robinson. And when I hear that, I'm like, uh-oh, here we go. Somebody who believes that Erica Kirk is a Satanist and her parents are Satanists and all these horrific, bizarre, absurd things that are being directed towards the Kirk family. Well, he's right there with them all. And believes that the data centers are going to be facilities where the government can conduct massive surveillance activities. Whew. Have you heard that one? That's a new one for me. That's a new one for me. Maybe you've heard that and you can help me out, because that's the first I've heard of that conspiracy theory. Listen, you know me. Just because it's a conspiracy theory doesn't mean it's not true. But that's a new one, that the AI data centers and that controversy, the reason people don't like them is because they are going to be government surveillance locations. Why do I think that's coming from people like maybe Candace or Alex Jones or folks like that? Why do I have a feeling that that's all be, and people buy it. They believe it, you know, and I'm prone to that too. I'm not immune from that stuff. 800-655-MIKE, portions of our show sponsored by Chapter. What a great, great godsend this has been for me and for so many others. I can honestly say, after all the years I've been behind this microphone, I've never gotten more heartfelt emails, notes from people about any company than I have about Chapter, because they are absolutely straightening people out when it comes to Medicare. 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Hey, Cohen, what's up?
2: Hey, so I, you know, I believe that Charlie Kirk was shot, you know, all that stuff. But my only question is about the impact on his shirt. I'm just confused as to what that could be.
1: Well, it's one of the many things. You saw the video of when the bullet hit him and see all the blood come out?
2: I did,
1: That was pretty real. That wasn't made up. That wasn't a figment of anybody's imagination. That's how it happened. Everything else is just an attempt to overturn the official narrative. Coming up yesterday, President Trump's nominee to be the DNI director was confronted by John Ossoff, who was elected president in 2020. 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
8: Breaking news this hour from Town Hall, Amrit Thomason. Quoting President Trump, it's really big news, referring to a primetime address he will deliver tonight from the White House. The president says the news doesn't get bigger. The speech will focus at least partially on election integrity.
9: The president has long insisted he won the 2020 presidential race. This comes even though the very people Mr. Trump appointed to oversee it say the vote count was accurate and he lost. This term, Mr. Trump has appointed people who support him on this issue. He's also launched a review of the 2020 voting.
8: Correspondent Andrew Stewart says the president may address reports of foreign interference in the 2020 election. The U.S. stepping up its attacks on Iran, hitting targets farther north. American forces also fired on a ship accused of trying to break the U.S. naval blockade. The U.S. aims to keep the Strait of Hormuz wide open.
10: The U.S. says it's targeting Iran's ability to threaten shipping in the waterway. In this latest round of strikes, Iranian media reported that a children's cancer hospital was evacuated after several missiles landed nearby. Washington has also reimposed a naval blockade on Iran and said it disabled an empty oil tanker that ignored warnings by firing into its smokestack. There was some positive news, though. The Iranians freed an American citizen they'd prevented from leaving the country, what President Trump called a gesture of goodwill.
8: The BBC's Barbara Plett Usher. Retail sales continued rising last month, just not as much as in May. The Commerce Department reports that sales rose 0.2% in June. That followed May's 1% increase. Across a wide swath of the northern U.S., not only heat and humidity, it's smoke. It's making breathing tough. Close to 200 wildfires in Canada, making for a smoky haze in the air on this side of the border. On Wall Street, the Dow, 44 points higher. More on these stories at townhall.com.
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8: The Pentagon introduces a new test for members of the military.
12: Defense Secretary Pete Hegseth announced Wednesday that he's rolling out a new screening program for testosterone deficiency among troops, calling it necessary to allow them to operate at their absolute best. The screenings will be conducted annually as part of service members' required medical screenings for those 30 and older. Troops under 30 can volunteer to be tested. In a social media post, Hegseth said that receiving testosterone replacement therapy would be voluntary. Bernie Bennett, Washington.
8: The UN says more than 500 people are feared dead after reports that two boats carrying members of Myanmar's persecuted Rohingya minority capsized in the Bay of Bengal. One boat lost contact shortly after departure. A second boat that reportedly carried close to 300 people is believed to have gone down off Myanmar's coast about a week ago. The first boat carried roughly 250 individuals. News and analysis. Town Hall.
13: Today expect sweltering heat with partial sunshine reaching a high of 95. Tonight will be partly cloudy with a low of 70. Tomorrow will be mostly sunny and not as hot, but a heavy thunderstorm is expected in the afternoon, possibly causing ponding on roadways with a high of 83. Moving into Saturday, anticipate mostly cloudy and humid weather with a gusty thunderstorm likely in the afternoon and a high of 87. By Sunday, skies will be partly sunny and humid with temperatures reaching a high of 83. I'm meteorologist Joe Lundberg on 98.9 FM, The Answer.
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21: From the wild world of D.C. politics to America's culture clash, brace yourself for the reality check you've been waiting for. The one and only Mike Gallagher.
1: There is one. Get me to play the clip of Chuck Schumer passing wind on the Senate floor. And it's the solution is going to be in the hands of a generous member of this audience. I'll explain a little bit later this hour. We are in the middle of our Food for the Poor campaign to help the victims of the Venezuelan earthquakes. It is a noble effort, and many of you have stepped up already. We've got a ways to go to hit our goal, but we're getting closer to where we ought to be right now. We're pacing pretty well. And helping the poor, helping the needy, helping the disadvantaged is something we like to do on this show because we have the most generous audience in America. So we're going to have a little fun with this. If you haven't seen or heard the video of Chuck Schumer, oh boy. And it'll be up to you. It's going to be your decision. One listener, one viewer, one person in this audience is going to make the determination as to whether or not we actually play the clip because it's gross. I mean, you know, it's passing gas. I've never, ever thought in all my years of doing this that I would grapple with whether or not to play a clip of somebody who obviously passed wind. But it's Chuck Schumer. It's a metaphor for what the Democrats represent these days. Sometimes you don't know which end it's coming out of, so why not? Why not have a little fun and help people at the same time? So stay tuned for your opportunity to make a difference in people's lives and have a little fun in the process. President Trump is going to address the nation tonight, 9 p.m. Eastern, 6 p.m. Pacific. Who knows? Buckle up. Hang on to your hat. We're going to carry it on Salem News Channel. You won't miss a word of it tonight, 9 p.m. Eastern, 6 p.m. Pacific. I'm not sure if the networks are going to carry it. I know the cable networks are, and I know Salem News Channel is going to be right there with coverage because Salem News Channel has become the preferred channel of choice for people all over America. I was talking to somebody yesterday hearing about our numbers and how many gazillions of hours and viewers we're getting. SNC.TV for all the ways that you can obtain Salem News Channel and watch President Trump's address tonight at 9 p.m. Election integrity is expected to be front and center. He is rumored to be saying that China interfered with the 2020 election. He will not let 2020 go, for better or worse. I happen to think it's for the better. If we don't fix election problems, our country is going to be broken forever. If we don't solve the problem of election shenanigans, I keep hearing them say, well, you need widespread election fraud. We shouldn't have any election fraud. There shouldn't be any unopened mail-in ballots. There shouldn't be any 24/7 drive-throughs to stuff the ballot box. There should be voter ID. It's inexcusable that in a city like New York, where I voted in 2016, and I tried to produce a driver's license, that they practically laughed me out of the joint, saying, we don't need driver's licenses here. This is New York. Go over and vote. We don't care who you are. Go in and vote. That's unacceptable. That's un-American. That's wrong. And Trump won't let it go, and I'm here for that. That's what I voted for. He's got to fix this. Now, he has a nominee for Director of National Intelligence, Jay Clayton, being grilled by Democrats like John Ossoff. John Ossoff is rumored to be on the hot seat over the integrity of his election in Georgia. I mean, it's being rumored online that Trump is going to declare that both John Ossoff and Raphael Warnock were elected illegitimately. Well, we're going to see. What I do know is that yesterday, John Ossoff and Mark Warner and all of them, in a coordinated effort, tried to play gotcha with Jay Clayton. And he was having none of it.
0: Who won the 2020 election?
18: I'm not going to do this with you.
0: This is a job interview. We've established that you have an obligation to be honest and forthright with the committee. Yes, you do have an obligation to be honest and forthright with the committee.
18: Yes.
0: Who won the 2020 election?
18: Like I said, I'm not going to get into that with you.
0: But you do have an obligation to be honest and forthright with the committee.
18: Is anything that I just said not honest or forthright?
0: Yes, you're not being honest or forthright. Who won the 2020 election? I think I've answered the question.
18: We can keep doing this.
0: Well, we're going to keep doing it because you're not being honest and forthright.
18: I'm not going to engage in the theater.
0: It's a simple question, Mr. Clayton.
18: And I've answered.
0: Who won the 2020 presidential election?
18: I've answered it.
0: You're here asking for the support of senators to lead America's intelligence community. We've established that you have an obligation to be honest and forthright with this committee and with the American public, but you refuse to answer a simple matter of fact about the 2020 election. Is that right?
18: No, that's not right.
0: Then answer the question. Who won the 2020 election?
18: I have answered the question.
0: Answer it. What is your answer?
18: I've given you my answer.
0: What is your answer? You refuse to answer a basic question about who won a presidential election, but you asked to lead America's intelligence community? Isn't it humiliating to be unable to answer this question, to have to indulge the president's delusions? We know, you know, everybody in this room knows the truthful answer to that question. Why can you not give it?
18: I think I gave you the answer.
1: I mean, John Ossoff, it seems to me, is panicking. That reminds me of stupid, dopey Maisie Hirono always asking anybody she questions, have you ever sexually assaulted anybody? It's like, what are you talking about? Well, Ossoff, Mark Warner, Mark Kelly, Angus Maine, all they did, that's what they wanted to hammer this guy about. And he wasn't playing their games. I mean, in an exchange with Mark Warner, he confirmed that he knows that Joe Biden was certified. He understands that the process claimed that Joe Biden won the election, but he wasn't going to play their gotcha game. Now, my buddy Mark Davis, who I do the podcast with every day, and I hope you tune in, M&M Extra, Apple, Spotify, YouTube, subscribe. We're having so much fun, and the podcast is growing. We had a 25% growth in audience from May to June. So it's continuing to grow and build. People seem to really like our energy, our chemistry, our camaraderie. And sometimes we disagree, and this is one of them. Mark thinks that was a terrible answer. Mark said, nah, there's a better way to answer that. And then Mark went into this long 5-minute talk show host monologue of what he thought Jay Clayton should have said. Well, they were going to let him say all that. They would have stopped him 15 seconds in. Mark's argument is that he should have said, well, technically he won, but there are millions who have doubts. Ossoff and these Democrats weren't playing that game. They weren't asking the guy if he thinks that people have doubts. We know people have doubts about the veracity of this election. I think, Jay Clayton answered that question perfectly. And I'm glad that President Trump is reportedly going to address all of this tonight. Am I wrong? Are you glad that Trump won't let 2020 alone? Or do you wish he would just drop it, move ahead, forget it? Don't, it was 6 years ago. What's done is done. He's in the White House now. He's the commander in chief. He's got to leave it alone. I would say to you, if you feel that way, but we can talk about it. If you feel that way, you don't recognize how essential it is that we get the Save America Act passed. I would argue with you that if we don't fix election problems in America, we'll never win another election again. I would say to you that our country is in deep peril if we don't solve this. And President Trump is the guy to do it. You agree or disagree? Let's find out. Welcome in Thursday, Relief Factor Studios. And will I or will I not play the Chuck Schumer unleashing the whirlwind of his own from the Senate floor yesterday? Well, we'll find out. Inquiring minds want to know. That'll be up to you. 800-655-MIKE, 800-655-6453. 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

0: Gallagher.
1: A lot of text messages pouring in. California writes, the 2020 election was rigged. Anyone with a lick of integrity and common sense knows it. That's John in California. South Carolina asks a very relevant question. Have the Democrats gotten over January 6th? Absolutely not. I think every time January 6th is brought up, the appropriate response would be, hey, looks like there was a reason for a protest. And Mike, this is from Ohio, Columbus, Ohio. Thank you, Mike. You are so right. Election processes have to be fixed in America. And maybe one more here from Illinois. I wish we could leave it alone, but like you, I know that if we leave it alone, it's going to happen over and over and over again. That's actually Mike in Arkansas, who's a refugee from Illinois. What do you think? Is it a good idea for President Trump to go back down this path? Evidently, that's what he's expected to do tonight. He's reportedly going to bring up information about China. He's going to claim, I think, that there's been evidence uncovered that China interfered with the election machines, with the computer systems that are used for our elections, hacking and everything else. And I know there are some people, even Trump supporters, who are probably rolling their eyes. Oh, brother, here we go again, 2020. That's what they want you to do. They want you to leave it alone. That's why John Ossoff and Mark Warner, that's why they're playing this game with Jake Clayton yesterday. It's a game. It's an absolute game. Look at, you think this was by accident? They're all lining up. Who won the 2020 election? Who was president in 2020? It's a gotcha question. Look, the easy answer, of course, is by virtue of the fact that we suffered through 4 years of Biden from 2020 to 2024, he was obviously the president. But you're asking me to pretend that we don't have doubts about how he got there. Here was Senator Mark Warner going after Jay Clayton yesterday as well.
2: As I said repeatedly, if you're confirmed, you're going to make sure that you speak truth to power. Mm-hmm. And that means even if the truth is not the preferred narrative that somebody wants to hear. So let me just ask you, it should be a simple question. Do you deny that Joe Biden won the 2020 election?
3: Senator, I'm not an election denier. Joe Biden was certified as the president of the United States.
2: Election denial is something we cannot have.
1: Turn it off. I can't stand it. Because I'll pull out the clip of all the Democrats claiming that Trump didn't win 2016 in a heartbeat. You want to hear that again? You want to go down that path, Mark Warner? Oh, we can't have election denialism? Well, you better tell Hillary. You better go tell Debbie Wasserman Schultz. You better speak to the ghosts of Jimmy Carter and John Lewis. They all denied it. They all denied that Trump was legitimate. You want me to play that clip, that montage? I'm not going to waste your time because they're a joke. The Democrats are engaged in a giant game. They are terrified that their scam of getting illegals to vote is going to go away with the mass deportation effort. That's why they're against it so absurdly. And they are worried that Trump is going to put a lid on election fraud once and for all. John's in Illinois. Hey, John, welcome back. How are you, sir?
4: It's Mike out of Illinois. Thank you, Mike, for taking my call today.
1: You bet.
4: God bless Mike, who moved to the great state of Arkansas and left Illinois stand because it's just horrible in many ways. And God bless him for being able
1: to get
4: that out of there.
1: You're talking about the texter who texted me from Arkansas. Yes, sir. Gotcha.
4: Yes, sir. And, you were talking about the 2020 election, why it's important that we address that and why we need to, because it's a baseline of leadership.
1: Amen.
4: If you have problems in your own household and you don't address them, even if it's in the past, you're prone to go ahead and having them just repeat over and over again. You know, that's why so many people feel a disconnect from our government. They operate their finances outside the boundaries of how our household finances could be operated.

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4: With SRN News, I'm Rich Thomason in Washington. Tightening the screws on Iran, the U.S. accelerating airstrikes on the Islamic Republic as control of the Strait of Hormuz remains key to the dispute between Washington and Tehran. President Trump will address the nation this evening, a prime-time speech from the White House, expected to focus at least partially on election integrity. There have been dozens of high-water rescues across parts of waterlogged South Texas, flooded by days of torrential rains. And across the northern U.S., you can add choking smoke to the heat and humidity that's smothering a vast area. Close to 200 wildfires in Canada are filling the air on this side of the border with a smoky haze. Watching Wall Street, the Dow trading about 22 points higher, the Nasdaq down 152 points, and the S&P is off 9. More details, srnnews.com.
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6: Today, expect sweltering heat with partial sunshine reaching a high of 95. Tonight will be partly cloudy with a low of 70. Tomorrow will be mostly sunny and not as hot, but a heavy thunderstorm is expected in the afternoon, possibly causing ponding on roadways with a high of 83. Moving into Saturday, anticipate mostly cloudy and humid weather with a gusty thunderstorm likely in the afternoon and a high of 87. By Sunday, skies will be partly sunny and humid with temperatures reaching a high of 83.

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0: Gallagher.
1: Boy, I'm getting just buried with text messages about the debate over whether or not to play the video clip of Chuck Schumer passing wind on the Senate floor. It was all over the news last night, the New York Post. Somebody told me, I think Laura Ingraham played it, maybe. It was everywhere, just all over the place. It's a story. And somebody just texted...
0: Mike Gallagher.
1: Excuse you. Somebody just texted from Minnesota, Schumer's an old man, and we all fart. Get over it. Well, speak for yourself, Minnesota. Excuse me. You may be passing wind all over the place. Some of us have a little self-control. Now, and you got to hear how bad it is. It is blatant. It is obvious. It is hysterical. And this audience, I think, is clamoring to hear it. However, there are people who don't want to hear it. There are people who are going to be offended by it. I think I've got a way to have a win-win. We're on about the midway point of our Food for the Poor campaign to help the victims of the Venezuelan earthquakes. And this wonderful Christian ministry, Food for the Poor, is rushing medical supplies, food, water, tarps, personal hygiene items to the people who have lost everything in Venezuela, because that's what Food for the Poor does. And many of you have supported Food for the Poor over the years, and I'm grateful. I'm so grateful. So I'm inviting you to go to MikeOnline.com to make a donation. I'm hoping that you will help get us to another level. We're almost back where we're almost on track to be where we ought to be. I want us to hit our goal. The goal is almost $50,000. We can do it. This audience never lets me down. You have never failed me. Yesterday I asked for maybe somebody who might be interested in making a $25,000 donation and come to New York for a big Broadway show and a backstage tour, and you get to meet a big Broadway star in person. And I'll take you to New York like I'm doing another couple in Dallas this fall. Or come to Tampa, Florida, if you prefer. I'll take you for a boat ride. Now, how daring am I that I'm going to take a stranger out in the middle of Tampa Bay on a boat? That's like an episode right out of The Sopranos. You may never hear from me again. So, look, if you're interested in the $25,000 tax-deductible donation to help a whole bunch of needy people in Venezuela, just email us your contact information. I was hoping we'd get somebody yesterday, but we're waiting. Mike@MikeOnline.com is our email address. If you're interested, just send us your information, your contact information, and Tracy and the team will reach out, and we'll see if we can't get a big, big donation for Food for the Poor. $25,000. We'll fly you there, our expense. We'll take care of the plane tickets, the hotel. You'll stay in a luxury hotel, and you'll have dinner with me. We'll see a show together. We'll go boating, either Tampa or New York. You decide if you're interested, if you're blessed and you want to pay it forward. And I hope, I'm praying that somebody's heart will be touched, because that would be a big way to almost get to our goal. Please just email us, Mike@MikeOnline.com. Now, to the Schumer clip. Again, people, they're like Kay on line two here. 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If we don't, I can't play it. Now, Kay in Taylor, South Carolina, doesn't think I should play the clip. Is that right, Kay? Are you worried about me playing this clip of Chuck Schumer passing gas?
0: Not really. I just think that you're way far above that in integrity to bother with it. And you have so many good topics to talk about that I think you're wasting your time on it. You are way above that.
1: But, Kay, $500 to a Christian ministry like Food for the Poor, isn't it worth it?
0: I mean,
1: do you want to hurt these poor people? Huh?
0: Food for the Poor is such a wonderful Christian organization. And
1: amen.
0: What you're talking about is a waste of time. That's for people that are desperate for attention. You don't need to get attention. You get it all the time because you're away from that.
1: You're so sweet. But I think you're putting the bar, you're raising the bar too high with me, I think. I don't think I'm as classy as you think I am. But look.
0: You fool a lot of people then because you are, I think.
1: Aw, you're so sweet. Thank you, Kay. Well, see what I mean? Kay doesn't want me to play it. And if we don't get a $500 donation, Kay's going to get her wish. But see, I believe that $500 is going to go a long way to getting food and medical supplies and bottles of water and hygiene and all the stuff that the people in Venezuela are needing right now. And like Kay even admitted, Food for the Poor is a beautiful, beautiful ministry. So, look, it's up to you. It's going to come down to one member of the audience. We're holding a line right now. And if you call and come through with a $500 tax-deductible donation that you can share and give the information to Tracy, I'll play the clip. If you don't make the donation, no clip. Drew's in Silver Spring, Maryland. Hey, Drew, welcome to the show. How are you?
2: Thanks. I'm doing well. Thanks for taking my call.
1: You bet.
2: Just a quick thing about Chuck Schumer and this farting thing. And I just want to say that anything that comes out of his back end is going to sound a hell of a lot better than anything that comes out of his mouth.
1: Have you seen the clip yet?
2: I have not.
1: Oh, boy. All right. Well, where do you hear it? Because you're right. It's a metaphor. I mean, it is a total metaphor. It is a perfect example of what I think it sums up what the Democrat Party is at right now. It's everything that we think the Democrat Party is. And North Carolina just texted, Mike, absolutely, get that donation, play the video. We need a good laugh today. We got to have some fun. Well, thank you, North Carolina. But look, so far, no donors, no takers. If you don't step up, we can't play it. Kay's going to get her wish. Poor Richard from Dallas, who calls all the time, he called in, I agree with Kay. Don't play it. We can't hear Chuck Schumer passing gas. That's offensive. Come on, lighten up. Look, this is so humiliating for the massively important, powerful Chuck Schumer of New York. I mean, that is absolute gold to for the world to see and hear what this guy was capable of. And I get that he's 80. Somebody said, well, he did it accidentally. And Eric Hansen said, well, yeah, he's 80. That happens. I hope not. Hope it won't happen to me someday. What, if people just let her rip? That actually did happen to me years ago in Spartanburg, South Carolina. Back in the day when I was a local host in Greenville, Spartanburg, and Anderson, South Carolina, we had a sales rep named Marcia Gelband. And Marcia was a lovely lady. I loved working with her, and she and I went to a client together. You know, when you're in local radio, you go around with the reps and you present your show to a client and you hopefully get them to buy advertising. And Marcia and I were in a store, I'll never forget this, and there was a little old lady standing at the counter, and Marcia and I were walking behind her, and she let one go, and the reaction from Marcia, I will never, ever forget it. I laugh about it to this day, and that was 30 years ago. True story. Now, and here's another text from South Carolina. Mike, fair is fair. Will you play the clip every time you get a $500 donation? Absolutely. I have to. That'll be my obligation. That'll be my necessity. But, you know, so far, nobody coming through. We're going to see. We're going to give you a couple minutes. If you don't call, you don't call. But yes, every time somebody makes a $500 donation, it's like the little slot machine. Ding, ding, ding. Only it'll be Schumer with a decidedly different sound. Not a ding, ding, ding. 800-655-MIKE if you're, and I'm praying right now that somebody's heart will be touched because $500 will really go a long way. And I'm really hoping and praying you'll come through. 800-655-6453. Speaking of prayer, I mentioned yesterday there is a dear, dear friend of mine who had surgery. And it was the surgery scared me. First of all, not cancer at all, thank the Lord. But the surgery involved the removal of, if you can believe this, a grapefruit-sized cyst being removed from her body. Now, that to me sounds like a lot, but apparently now with robotics and all that, it's not the massive intensive surgery, but it's not a minor thing. And I prayed that you would pray for my friend, that she would do well with the surgery, and they would get it out, and everything would be great. Well, I'm happy to report, first of all, thank you for your prayers. Thank you for stepping up, because she did great. She had some trouble with some nausea after the surgery. And that was, she had kind of a rough afternoon and early evening, but she slept good. She got, I think the nausea was probably from the general anesthesia. So, but she's doing great. She's going home, headed home today. Praise God. So thank you for praying. Thank you for knowing that she's going to be 100%. I believe strongly in leaning into prayer warriors. And look, right now I'm praying for one person, just one. Because I want to play the clip. I don't want to make Kay mad at me, but I want to play this clip. But I can't play unless we get a $500 donation. 800-655-MIKE. 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My prayer is that one person's heart will be touched. 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
1: Foundations of Freedom, a look at America's founding principles and the leaders who shaped our nation.
2: Most Americans think of Abraham Lincoln and they think of the Civil War or the Emancipation. But in 1862, he signed another hugely significant piece of legislation, the Homestead Act. It offered eligible Americans up to 160 acres of land, not as a prize for the powerful, but as an opportunity for ordinary families willing to live on it, work it, and build something lasting. Why did it matter? Because Lincoln understood that freedom was not merely the absence of tyranny. Rather, freedom required responsibility, labor, stewardship, and moral courage. A free people must be given room to build, but they also must be willing to cultivate what they have been given. That still matters today. Liberty without responsibility decays. Opportunity without character collapses. Lincoln's lesson is clear. A nation stays free when its people remain willing to work, build, and steward freedom under God.
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1: Okay, the text line blowing up. People are asking. Look, South Carolina writes, Chuck Schumer is actually a little brave because let's face it, he had a 50-50 chance of it not just being wind at his age and condition. LOL. That's pretty rough. Iowa writes, look, what you're probably going to play is the sound of Schumer hitting the fan. And finally, Illinois writes, please, please, please, Mike, just lower the bar so low that I can slither over it. I would love to hear this clip and have this laugh right now. And finally, to Illinois, Mike, this is the funniest thing I've ever heard. You're hysterical. I can't believe that you managed to get donations for your Food for the Poor campaign while having fun with the Schumer clip. Well, that's the idea. We want to have a little fun. And guess what? We do have a donor. We have Mike in Eden Prairie, Minnesota. God bless you, Mike. You've donated $500 to our campaign. I am so thankful because I was praying because, look, $500 is going to get a lot of medical supplies, food, bottled water to the people of Venezuela. So thank you very, very much, Mike in Eden Prairie, Minnesota. Thanks to you, the audience can be treated to this.
2: Now on Iran and the NDAA. When all the Trump administration can say
1: that was it. That was it. I mean, it's just, and he pauses. And as people pointed out, he actually smirked a little bit after he did it. So he knew he did it. Kind of like he had that kind of impish little oops. And wait a minute, what's this? Uh-oh. We had Mike from Eden Prairie, Minnesota with a $500 donation. What's this? We've got Jack in Colorado. Look, it's my obligation. Them's the rules. I said for every $500 donation that came in, I'd play it again. So, okay, thank you, Jack. Jack's called us before. I like Jack. He's a good caller. We've got him on hold there. Hey, Jack in Colorado, this one's for you.
2: Now on Iran and the NDAA. When all the Trump administration...
1: He just keeps talking like it's like he didn't do anything, but he smirks. He smiles a little bit. But again, don't be mad at me. I'm only doing my duty, okay? This is my duty. To share with you, what, and this made news. It wasn't just me. I mean, apparently it was in the New York Post and TMZ. So don't shoot the messenger. Don't forget President Trump's speech tonight at 9 p.m. Eastern, 6 p.m. Pacific. And golly, what's he going to do? I'm going to have some fun tonight. By the way, can I do this? I can bring our text line with me to my home because it's a computer program. And I love interacting with people when there's a primetime address at night when I'm not in the radio or TV studios at Salem News Channel or Salem Radio Network. So you know what I'd like us to do? Why don't you text me tonight? If you think about it, 800-655-MIKE. I'll head into the text line. I'll go into the text room. And you can go ahead and we'll interact with each other via text, okay? So 800-655-6453. We'll talk and we'll chat. We'll react in real time. I'll text you back. And it'll be a way that we can kind of be personally connected during and after President Trump's national address, which again will be carried on Salem News Channel tonight at 9 p.m. Eastern, 6 p.m. Pacific, President Trump's speech. And look, I hope that he's going to tackle this, and reportedly, I mean, as it's been reported in the news, that he's going to lay out evidence that there was Chinese interference in the U.S. election. CBS is reporting that Beijing compromised U.S. voter data, and the CIA knew about it, but withheld the information from him during his first term in office. Speech is expected to be attended by senior administration officials, including the directors of the CIA, FBI, DNI, and DHS. Now, the White House has not confirmed CBS's report, but it actually could be a massive thing. Will the broadcast networks carry it? Who cares? We're going to carry it. Salem News Channel, SNC.TV. Coming up, what about these data centers and this drama about them? I had a conversation, a pretty eye-opening conversation the other day with somebody who claims that they're going to be surveillance centers by the government. Have you heard that? 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
5: Breaking news this hour from Town Hall, Armit Thomason. Tightening the screws on Iran, the U.S. stepping up airstrikes on the Islamic Republic as control of the Strait of Hormuz remains key to the dispute between Washington and Tehran. The American military struck multiple sites,
6: hitting targets farther north as well as areas around the capital, Tehran, and firing into a ship accused of trying to break the U.S. naval blockade. Iran again retaliating with missile and drone fire targeting Bahrain and Kuwait. Tehran says U.S. strikes have killed more than 35 people in recent days and wounded more than 300.
7: I had to take tough action because they did not obey what they're supposed to obey. I mean, they just didn't do it.
6: But at the U.S. Army War College in Pennsylvania Wednesday, President Trump insisted Iran is looking to strike a deal. That interim deal to end the war appears to have been shredded. I'm Ben Thomas.
5: President Trump will address the nation this evening, a primetime speech from the White House, expected to focus at least in part on election integrity.
8: It's really big news. It's really, really big news. And our country has to shape up. But that's what we're going to be talking about Thursday is it doesn't get bigger. Because without free and fair elections, you don't have a country. We'll be discussing other things, too. But it's going to be a very big announcement.
5: There have been dozens of high water rescues across parts of waterlogged South Central Texas, the region flooded by days of torrential rains, and it's not over yet. Across the northern U.S., it's heat, all that humidity, and smoke across a vast area. Close to 200 wildfires burning in Canada, filling the air on this side of the border with a smoky haze. On Wall Street this hour, stocks are mixed. The Dow is up 137 points, while the NASDAQ down 164. More on these stories, townhall.com.
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5: Deep in the rainforest jungles of the Democratic Republic of Congo, researchers have found something new. It's a new species of monkey.
10: This search started with one blurry photograph of an unusual-looking monkey taken nearly 20 years ago. That led scientists to set out with cameras, microphones, and genetic tests that have now confirmed that this primate with black fur and pinkish-orange lips is a distinct species. Its bright facial coloring could be a visual signal, perhaps to help attract a mate. The monkeys also have a unique call to announce their presence in dense forest. The team chose the Latin name Colobus congoensis in recognition of the natural diversity in DRC. They hope that now the animals are officially a new species, they can be formally protected.
5: The BBC's Victoria Gill. The French National Assembly has given final approval to a bill allowing adults with incurable illness to receive lethal medications. News and analysis.
11: This afternoon we can expect some sunshine with warm temperatures reaching a high of 92. Tonight we'll bring partly cloudy skies with a low of 70. Tomorrow we'll bring a mix of sunshine and clouds with a heavy thunderstorm possible in the afternoon. Please be cautious of potential ponding on roadways. High temperatures will again hit 92. Looking ahead to Saturday, expect mostly cloudy and humid conditions with a gusty thunderstorm possible in the afternoon and a high of 87. I'm meteorologist Joe Lundberg on 98.9 FM, The Answer.
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0: Greetings, Thursday edition, Bruce Hooley Show. Very apparent to me that no matter what Columbus police say, no matter what the numbers say, no matter what the hard data testifies to, the activists on city council, the mayor, they are going to pay no attention to the facts. They are going to reduce, if not eliminate, the asset that flock cameras in the city of Columbus are to law enforcement. We've talked about it a couple of days. We'll talk about it more today. And we'll talk about it with a guy who can testify to it personally, Brian Steele, head of FOP Lodge 9 at 11:35 today. I gave you the numbers yesterday, an audit by Columbus Police of the flock cameras. And these are the cameras that are positioned on streetlights and other buildings around town. They're referred to sometimes as license plate readers. They're basically security cameras. And they capture video. We live in a surveillance state. Everybody's got a camera in their pocket with them, in their phone. But ones that are posted by government entities really seem to worry people. And I understand it. I mean, when your president is Joe Biden and he's willing to do just about anything to weaponize his Department of Justice against you, I'm not saying that I'm comfortable giving government entities complete and total access to my life. Although, you know, your smart TV is listening to you. Your phone is listening to you, unless you've been able to navigate the labyrinth of settings and all that to make it listening capabilities off limits to the powers that be. And I'm not even sure that if you set your phone or TV or Alexa or Siri or anything else to not being activated, I'm not sure it really isn't activated. But what is definitely true is that flock cameras help police solve crimes. Indisputable. Quick. What's the most famous murder in Columbus in the last year? Without question, Spencer and Monique Tepe, right? Wineland Park neighborhood, a dentist, his wife, shot multiple times, their dog unharmed, child unharmed. And we now have a pretty good suspicion that the guy who did it was Monique Tepe's ex-husband. And how do we know that? Oh, because flock cameras captured his car coming to their house, not just on the night he murdered them, but on the night he quite likely intended to murder them, but they were out of town. So he came back and they got him tracked. Thank you, flock cameras. But the wackos on city council, the wacko in the mayor's office, are pandering to their immigration-loving constituents, which I suppose many of them are voters. Don't know how many are legal voters, but I'm sure many of them are voters. And if there's one thing Andrew Ginther, and there's many things, but the one thing Andrew Ginther and everybody down there who has to stand for election every 4 years treasures, it is not the safety of the citizenry. It is the perpetuation of the political power that they currently hold, or the expansion of it. Would be, you know, even better, particularly if you're Shannon Harden and you get your eyes set on that big old chair in Andy Ginther's office. So we got yesterday another look into how benign the flock cameras are in immigration and customs enforcement. Now, before I go into, again, how seldom these cameras are used by the whipping boy of all the left, ICE, Immigration and Customs Enforcement. Let me just say that I find it utterly unconstitutional, if not treasonous, that the city of Columbus and other sanctuary cities, which Columbus is not officially a sanctuary city, but it really is a sanctuary city, that they're even allowed to make laws that police can't cooperate with any federal law enforcement agency. How is that possible? How is that possible? They are part of the United States of America. And in the United States of America, we have a concept, federalism, where federal law usurps state law. But if anything is not addressed by federal law, then municipalities like Columbus can make their own laws. But I don't see how you can make laws that would impede law enforcement from enforcing the law And it's very clear. Donald Trump's the president for the second time because he prioritized immigration enforcement. So this is just nuts to me. And you'll hear from the crazed lunatic and equity queen, Lourdes Barroso de Padilla, momentarily. She's from Columbus City Council. Listen, this is her official bio. Like, I'm not making this up. I'm not greasing the skids to prove my point. Lourdes Barroso de Padilla. Here's her bio. In November of 2021, Lourdes Barroso de Padilla made history. Oh, what'd you do? Split the atom? No. By becoming the first Latina. I have to say it that way because, you know, we've learned it. If you say a Hispanic word, you have to roll the tongue like a Hispanic person would. I guess that was a little bit of French mixed in there. Sorry. The first Latina to be elected as a member of Columbus City Council. She is a bilingual, first-generation Cuban-American who was born and raised on the east side of Columbus. In her role on council, Lourdes works to bring, what, safety? Prosperity? Nope. Equity and pride to all residents. Oh, there's one thing we definitely have in this town. It's way too much pride. In June of 2022, Barroso de Padilla founded, what, some initiative to help everybody in town? I mean, the previous sentence said she works to bring equity and pride to all residents. Not prosperity and safety, but apparently from that sentence, equity and pride to all residents, I would assume every single legislative effort of hers would be lavished upon every citizen. Nope. Barroso de Padilla founded Columbus's first ever Latina Heritage Month Parade and Festival. She also created Latino Heritage Month Committee that plans and holds events to celebrate Latino cultures. In 2023, she spearheaded legislation to level the playing field for pay equity and prevent employers from asking applicants about their salary history. This year, she will chair the Public Safety and Transportation Committee. Ooh. Great, the Latinas will be safe, but maybe not you, because she wants to get rid of flock cameras. Yes, she does. Do you doubt me? Here, you can hear it in her own words. Lourdes Barroso de Padilla.
1: I think what we are seeing with ICE is we are seeing an ed-regulated law enforcement agency essentially being lawless in our cities, right? And so really? What we are trying to do is say, in our city, we do have the jurisdiction under the 10th Amendment to decide how we want to interact with those federal policies. And this is what we have chosen.
0: Yeah, well, that's stupid. You don't have the right under the 10th Amendment. And what they're frosted about is that, sure, less than 0.1% of the searches, 20 million searches, of flock camera data by all law enforcement agencies, less than 0.1% were immigration related, and far less than that were requested by ICE. But you can tell where the Columbus Dispatch stands on this. I'll read right from their report today. The Columbus police reports present the data in such a way, very, very devious. In such a way, it looks like ICE never accessed the city's flock data. But that's not true. I'm sorry. Is this an editorial? Oh, no, it's not. Jordan Laird, Anna Lynn Winfrey, they're just writing it as a fact. That's not true. The city's report show that Homeland Security Investigations, which is an investigative arm of the Department of Homeland Security and operates under ICE, made nearly 200 searches. Wow, 200 out of 20 million. I'm aghast, aren't you? That included data from the city's automated license plate reading cameras. ICE data shows that Homeland Security was involved with arresting at least 7 people in Central Ohio in 2025. Oh my goodness! We have how many different cars stolen, cars carjacked at gunpoint, people murdered, more than 7 in a year? I think so. They're upset about 7 people? Were they innocent people? Well, the dispatch sort of portrays them as such. Just 2 of those people had been convicted of a crime. Oh. 3 had pending charges. Whoops. Now we're up to 5 out of 7. And 2 had civil immigration infractions. So to do the math for you, 2 + 3 + 2 = 7. So all 7, ICE, Homeland Security, Customs and Border Protection, pick any agency you want, all 7 had a reason to be pulled over, had a reason to be found, because while on paper right here, they might have had just civil immigration infractions, it doesn't mean that they might not become someone who murders the Columbus version of Blake and Riley, Jocelyn Ungary, Ruby Garcia, Rachel Moore, and on and on and on and on and on. Every illegal immigrant crime is a preventable crime. Flock cameras help prevent crime. And if illegals get caught in the mix, good.
2: This afternoon, we can expect some sunshine with warm temperatures reaching a high of 92. Tonight will bring partly cloudy skies with a low of 70. Tomorrow will bring a mix of sunshine and clouds with a heavy thunderstorm possible in the afternoon. Please be cautious of potential ponding on roadways. High temperatures will again hit 92. Looking ahead to Saturday, expect mostly cloudy and humid conditions with a gusty thunderstorm possible in the afternoon and a high of 87. I'm meteorologist Joe Lundberg on 98.9 FM, The Answer.
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0: 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I know I may come off sometimes as harsh toward illegal immigrants. I guess I should stay out of the Old Testament in the morning when I sit down. I was in Deuteronomy 8 today. If you doubt God's provision for the Jewish people, and if you doubt that he told them that if they associated with other nations and allowed those other nations to overrun them, that they would reap the consequences because they would fall away from him. Well, there are other illegal immigrants who do things besides violent crime that hurt our community. You might remember Roberta Achimapong and her husband, Godfred Awusu Sekiere. They were highlighted in the Daily Wire's report of Medicaid fraud in the state of Ohio. Luke Rosiak doing a phenomenal job reporting that. The Daily Wire today has a story on Roberta and Godfred being indicted this past Wednesday, that's yesterday, in Franklin County Common Police Court. It is alleged by the state of Ohio, with ample evidence first supplied by the Daily Wire, or maybe the Daily Wire just came in and published what Auditor Keith Faber, who joined the show yesterday, already knew, which is that the enterprising couple had bilked you, I was going to say the state of Ohio, but that's you, out of $9.3 million. If you look at the Daily Wire story, and it's not paywalled, you can see a picture of their house, which apparently is now vacant. It's still beautiful, though. All stone, got a turret. At least a two-story, maybe a three, probably a finished lower level, iron gates. Looks like a security gate, too. Oh, you got to have some serious coin to have a house like that. And they do, because they were stealing that money from the state of Ohio. Why don't we go in and arrest them? Why don't we capture them on a flock camera? Find out where they are. Because they're in either Kenya or Ghana. They skipped town. And they're probably not coming back. They probably have a lot of money squired away in Swiss bank accounts and other places that they can leave their opulent home vacant. Or given how stupid our laws are, they can probably sell it in absentia and still get the money. Andy Wilson, the attorney general of the state of Ohio, was leading up this case. Why can't we extradite these people? Do we not have extradition agreements with Ghana or Kenya? Wouldn't surprise me if we don't. Now, two other cases. We finally are getting a bit more detail on the horrific accident. Oh, by the way, what does this story have in common with the fugitives to Ghana and Kenya? That's right. It involves an illegal immigrant. The one from Uzbekistan who was driving his semi south on I-71 Sunday night when he rammed into 21-year-old Toby Forsyth of Gahanna, killing Mr. Forsyth, whose funeral I believe will be tomorrow. Pray for his family and those who knew him, graduate of Gahanna Lincoln. He's going to be a goaltender this year on the soccer team at University of Massachusetts in Lowell. According to the Ohio Highway Patrol, Forsyth was driving his Honda Accord at a slow speed in the southbound lanes of I-71. Don't know why. Construction zone, stopped traffic. It was like almost 2 in the morning. When Bekzad Azarov crashed into the back of his vehicle. And that pushed Mr. Forsyth's car into the cable barrier in the median. I don't know what Bekzad was watching on one of his 3 phones that he had. Must have been very riveting content. Use your imagination. So the semi plowed through the median, plowed through the wire barrier. Mr. Forsyth was killed. Channel 6 in town went down to Mason, Ohio, where an address came up for the trucking company that this guy supposedly works for. Knocked on the door, heard voices inside. Nobody came to the door. He's out, by the way. He's not even in custody, this guy. Unbelievable. No, perfectly believable. Just disgusting. I got to stop saying unbelievable because it's very believable. It happens all the time. Criminals are out on bond who shouldn't be out on bond. That's why Jay Sean Butler is dead. Because his dad, who punched and threatened the lives of either 1 or 2 women. I don't know. If 3 is apparently the limit, because Deshaun was out and distressed.

Ohio woman that does not involve an illegal. So 1 out of 10 does not involve an illegal. I know it's not, that ratio doesn't hold every day, but it holds today. The man who drove into the yard of a home in Circleville and killed Laura Hammond in February. She was there visiting her mom. She was also in the company of her daughter and her grandson. So mom gets her daughter and her grandson together, and they go visit great-grandma in Circleville. And John Hill, age 61, drunk out of his mind, apparently, drives through a couple of yards. And Laura Hammond, being a hero, does what every grandma would do, hurls her grandson out of danger and gets hit and is killed. So Mr. Hill was in court yesterday. He's facing, I'm sure, vehicular homicide. Judge set his bond at $100,000. So he can get out, 10% rule. He can get out for 10 grand. That is ridiculous. The widower expressed his dismay at that, as he should have.

0: remains key to the dispute between Washington and Tehran. President Trump will address the nation this evening, a primetime speech from the White House, expected to focus at least partially on election integrity. There have been dozens of high water rescues across parts of waterlogged South Texas, flooded by days of torrential rains. And across the northern U.S., you can add choking smoke to the heat and humidity that's smothering a vast area. Close to 200 wildfires in Canada are filling the air on this side of the border with a smoky haze. Watching Wall Street, the Dow trading about 22 points higher, the Nasdaq down 152 points, and the S&P is off 9. More details, srnnews.com.
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5: 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They're going to hold their big city council meeting on August the 10th to discuss flock cameras and no doubt have citizens come in and rail about government oversight and the like. I don't know if Brian Steele or Columbus Police or anybody sane will get a voice in that. Let's find out. We welcome the head of Lodge 9 of the FOP, Brian Steele, to the Bruce Hooley Show. Brian, thanks for coming on today. As always, we appreciate your time.
6: Thank you. Thank you for having me, Bruce, and your listeners.
4: What kind of a blow would it be to the ability of Columbus Police to investigate and solve crimes and hold criminals accountable if, like, I think Dayton, the city of Columbus, doesn't use flock cameras at all?
6: Yeah, so let's talk about some facts. I know facts sometimes hurt people's feelings, but 60% of the Columbus homicides are solved by using flock. I think three points we need to talk about is the crime-fighting benefits, addressing this ICE narrative or perhaps anti-ICE narrative, and finally, the privacy and accountability. So we have to understand first, public safety and civil liberties are not mutually exclusive. Columbus can protect both, and we do. Flock is simply a tool. It's an investigative tool. It's not whether this technology exists. It exists. It's whether it's being used responsibly, and that ultimately is what we have to talk about, and I'll be at the hearing discussing.
4: Well, Deputy Chief Becker yesterday was making the point that, you know, if you want the Tepe murder solved, if you want missing children returned, you better not take flock cameras away from Columbus Police. And I know that there are lots of ways statistics can be presented. One metric is, there's thousands of searches, you know, on immigration-related matters. But those could be benign things. And even if they're not, which they are benign things, most of them, it's like less than one-tenth of 1% of searches are even, you could even, like, in the most charitable way, categorize them as immigration searches.
6: Yeah, so you're exactly right. So listen, what it does, what flock exactly does, it documents a vehicle's location. So when we have a homicide, we have a theft, we have a missing persons, by having a database, a nationwide database, like we did a couple weeks ago in Tennessee, we were able to show this car kidnapped a child, fled Columbus, and it was picked up by flock in Indiana and Tennessee. That led to the apprehension and ultimately, most importantly, recovery of the child. It led to a shootout and the death of the suspect who kidnapped the child. Every minute counts when you're looking for violent crime suspects and trying to find them. So we got to decide as a society, as a community, what is more important, the crime fighting benefits or the possibility that ICE, immigration enforcement, that we don't enforce the police, the possibility that they may get the information. Again, if you want to stop that, if you want to make policies, if you want to have something in play that restricts access, discipline for misuse, audit logs, We could do that. We could always fix policy. What you cannot do is get rid of Flock. And let me just add this. This is rinse and repeat for the far left progressives. We did this a few years ago with ShotSpotter. Yep. Communities, black communities, which see the most violent crime like Wedgewood, the citizens are saying, we want ShotSpotter technology. We want the police to know when there's a gunshot. And what happens? Some white progressive liberal with purple hair rides her bicycle down to City Hall from her rich Clintonville neighborhood and tries to tell council, these are racists, don't do it.
4: 100% right. Brian Steele, FOP Lodge 9 president, joining us here on the Bruce Hooley Show. I'm confused here. I'm not an attorney, and I know you're not an attorney. I don't think you're an attorney. But here's my thing is, like, A, how can the city of Columbus even make a law, executive order through Andrew Ginther, that they're not going to cooperate? Because you are required to cooperate, I would think, with law enforcement. And then on the other hand, Andrew Ginther just loves to tell everybody about how much safer the city is, even though he's got on his watch the highest murder totals in the city's history. I think at least the first two highest totals, maybe I think three of the top four. But he loves to tell everybody how safe the city is, and yet he's pandering to his base here because I think he really doesn't prioritize as much the safety of the citizens as much as he does, who could I not make mad so that they'll vote for me so I can get a fourth term instead of Shannon Harden getting a first term?
6: So I'll tell you this. This should not be a debate about politics or immigration. It should be focused on public safety, constitutional rights, and accountability. And we can oppose the misuse of this technology in the small instances and support the overwhelming thing. So in terms of the we're not cooperating, our policy has not changed. Despite any rhetoric, anything you heard, Columbus policy, you can go to columbuspolice.gov. You could read our division of directives. A Columbus police officer shall notify ICE, and it lists the number, the duty number, the after duty number, if we arrest somebody that we suspect is in this country illegally. That has not changed. Now, on the flip side, what we don't do is we don't assist ICE in immigration enforcement. But ICE is not just immigration enforcement. ICE, Border Patrol, Homeland Security, they do a lot more. They do human trafficking. They do drug cases, international terrorism. So when you hear that we do not cooperate, that is not true. We have to continue to cooperate. However, the job of a municipal police officer is not federal immigration enforcement, if that makes sense.
4: Yeah, that makes total sense. So does this law that was enacted yesterday. I'm kind of surprised Mike DeWine signed it because I've not seen the governor do some things that I would expect a Republican governor to do. But on this one, he did do what I hoped he would do, which is he signed into law a prohibition against protesters violating a 15-foot buffer around police officers and other responders, first responders, when you're carrying out your duties. That would have come in handy in the summer of 2020. This is the thing that I don't know how this is going to be enforced. I can only imagine, it's incumbent upon judges to enforce this, which hasn't been a characteristic of judges in Franklin County that I would exactly say I have any confidence in, but I'm sure you're in support of this law, but in theory, does it really help you guys?
6: So absolutely. I do support the law, but what we have not got is our legal beagles have not sent us a legal update. You know, how are we going to enforce that? Am I going to get issued a gun, a taser, bullets, and a tape measure to show what 15 feet is? Are we going to estimate what 15 feet is? That's where the challenge is going to be. I know it's the law is inactive, but I've not seen anything yet in the division or any of my agencies from their legal counterparts explaining how we're going to move forward. But I'll definitely keep you updated on it.
4: Very good. Brian Steele, head of FOP Lodge 9 in Columbus, our guest. And the first weekend of the new youth curfew did not seem to deter some youngsters from acting up, at least in the short north. They're throwing fireworks at people. I watched a story last night on 10 TV of a woman who was out with her boyfriend. She was accosted by what appeared to me to be young black women beaten up. I assume their image was captured by a Flock camera. So now we have a chance of finding them. But the youth curfew was emergency legislation. But I guess what? We're giving kids a year to get used to that, eh?
6: Yeah, so, you know, another thing, there's something called good initiative, bad judgment. I was promised that I'd be at the table. I'd be part of these conversations. It impacts my members. I've not been invited to a single meeting yet. I don't know how it's going to work. Your first 6 months is a warning. My number one concern is, are we setting these officers up for failure?
4: Yeah.
6: If we get a juvenile, where are we going to take that juvenile? Has the city talked to the county and all the stakeholders? What are we going to do? The reality is some of these kids are out at 2 a.m. because their parents do not care. And Children's Service is not going to take them. The juvenile detention is not going to take them. And officers are going to drive around for hours trying to find somebody, because once they're in our custody, we just can't release them, you know, to the wind. It's just going to tie up calls for service.
4: No, that's definitely a liability situation. If they're in your custody and you let them go and they go harm somebody, I mean, you guys are going to be front and center in that lawsuit. We've seen no hesitation on the part of, shall we say, certain attorneys in town to sue police at any time that they think they can. I find, and I know you do too, this just tremendous tragedy, this story of this little 20-month-old boy who was shot because his father, in the best case scenario, did not steward gun safety very well. There's not much time left to talk about that, but you know, what can you say to people who have guns with kids around?
6: Yeah, listen, I don't know how a one-year-old was able to pull the trigger.
4: I don't either.
6: Call me crazy, but when the person in the room is considered a violent offender who
4: yep.
6: ran after it happened, you charge him with murder and let the courts figure it out.
4: 100%. Thank you, Brian. As always, frank, honest, common sense conversation with you. Best to you. Prayers for what you do, your officers, and you always have a forum here on the Bruce Hooley Show to come on and present the perspective of law enforcement. Thanks so much for your time today.
6: Thank you. God bless.
4: All right. So he's with me that the death of Jayshon Butler was very preventable and is highly questionable given the narrative that we've been given.
7: This afternoon, we can expect some sunshine with warm temperatures reaching a high of 92. Tonight will bring partly cloudy skies with a low of 70. Tomorrow will bring a mix of sunshine and clouds with a heavy thunderstorm possible in the afternoon. Please be cautious of potential ponding on roadways. High temperatures will again hit 92. Looking ahead to Saturday, expect mostly cloudy and humid conditions with a gusty thunderstorm possible in the afternoon and a high of 87. I'm meteorologist Joe Lundberg on 98.9 FM, The Answer.
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17: Most Americans think of Abraham Lincoln and they think of the Civil War or the Emancipation. But in 1862, he signed another hugely significant piece of legislation, the Homestead Act. It offered eligible Americans up to 160 acres of land, not as a prize for the powerful, but as an opportunity for ordinary families willing to live on it, work it, and build something lasting. Why did it matter? Because Lincoln understood that freedom was not merely the absence of tyranny. Rather, freedom required responsibility, labor, stewardship, and moral courage. A free people must be given room to build, but they also must be willing to cultivate what they have been given. That still matters today. Liberty without responsibility decays. Opportunity without character collapses. Lincoln's lesson is clear. A nation stays free when its people remain willing to work, build, and steward freedom under God.
4: 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Now that the Major League Baseball All-Star Game is over, now that we have the World Cup final set between Spain and Argentina, or España and Argentina, as you'll probably hear on CNN and other places, President Trump is going to take to the airwaves tonight at 9 p.m. to discuss specifically what we don't know. I've heard he's going to expose fraud in the Georgia elections in 2020, which is kind of a big deal because Georgia elected two senators who were Democrats then, John Ossoff instead of Kelly Loeffler and Raphael Warnock instead of Herschel Walker. So that might be it, or it just might be general election integrity. But I think Mark Wayne Mullen's going to be on. I think Kash Patel's going to be on. But as of right now, ABC, NBC, and CBS, none of them have committed to airing the speech at all. it will be on Fox, of course. White House social media channels, conservative networks will stream it live. But the big networks are not talking. So, like, let's say they actually have evidence that proves that China or Russia interfered in the 2020 election. I guess a better question would be, is there any evidence? Like if Trump said, come on out here, Xi Jinping, come on out here, Vladimir Putin, and tell the American people what you did in 2020. And both the head of China and the head of Russia said, yeah, we meddled in the election because we wanted a buffoon like Joe Biden to be president. How would that be covered on MS Now and the networks and CNN? Would that be enough evidence? No, it wouldn't be. You know it wouldn't be. So the president may have an airtight case. It may just be more of the president's oft-stated opinions that the 2020 election was, you know, tinkered with or whatever. Nothing said tonight will change the minds of those. They're not even like going, well, you know what? Just president of the United States, kind of a big deal. Subject would be blockbuster if he could prove, if he had the goods. Here's another question. Whatever Trump says tonight, will they send an investigative team to pursue the veracity of it? And if they find out that it's true, will they publish it or will they ignore it? Like we know CBS did on things that Catherine Herridge discovered, on things that Cheryl Atkinson discovered. I think you already know the answer to the question. Now, switching to a different topic. The most aggrieved woman in the history of American politics is, of course, Michelle Obama. Here she was sitting down the other day bemoaning the fact that when she was First Lady of the United States, it did not take her long. Though she was armed with all kinds of extremely important things to say, to be ignored because people were only concerned about what she was wearing.
18: And some of those first articles, they would always start, she was wearing a purple sheath and she had on this pair of shoes. It wouldn't matter what I said, the article would start with what I had on. Mm. And I realized, oh, this is how they do women in politics. This is how we treat women in public life. We diminish them to just what they look like. Mm. And not what I'm saving now. I'm giving impassionate speeches.
4: Ah, she's giving impassionate speeches. Impassionate? I think she meant impassioned speeches. Oh, which I shouldn't have to correct a Ivy League law graduate. But anyway, so let me get this straight. They were writing about her fashion. Now, do you think, I'm going to approach this like a Harvard law graduate. Do you think Michelle Obama would like, during the time she was First Lady, you think she would like to have been as popular as Jacqueline Kennedy Onassis? I think so. I think she would have loved to have been that beloved. Why was Jacqueline Kennedy beloved? Is it because she gave impassioned speeches? No. What was the most noteworthy thing about Jacqueline Kennedy Onassis? That's right, her fashion. What First Lady's fashion has not been a primary topic of conversation about that First Lady in modern times? Lady Bird Johnson, Pat Nixon, Barbara Bush. Always. There's always commentary on the fashion. Always. So, of course, she was not done because there was more time for her to talk. And so we pick up the thoughts of reluctant fashion icon Michelle Obama.
18: I think people know now that I can give a speech.
4: Mm.
18: That didn't just start happening. You know, I was always really good on the campaign trail. I was always a powerful orator.
4: Oh, I was always a powerful and a humble one, too. One more time there.
18: I was always really good on the campaign trail. I was always a powerful orator.
4: Okay, so on the campaign trail, who are you talking to? Usually supporters. You were always really powerful on the campaign trail because you're talking to people who believe like you do. Here's the thing, Michelle. No one in the history of the United States of America has ever voted for you once. I'm sorry. That's the truth. I, little old humble Bruce Hooley, okay, not so humble, but little old Bruce Hooley from teeny tiny West Liberty, Ohio, have gotten, well, no, this is not, nope, I was going to say, I've gotten as many votes as you have in a campaign for public office. But actually, I've gotten a lot more than you have because I ran for school board. What have you ever run for and gotten a single vote? Nothing. Zero. So, yeah, you're given a platform. Oh, this is going to sound so sexist, but also so true. You are given a platform only because you are Barack Obama's wife. You are Mrs. Barack Obama. Ouch! Sorry! That's the reason you're relevant. If you wanted to be relevant, you could run for office. You're not excluded from it. Hillary Clinton ran for office after she served as First Lady, and she became a sitting U.S. Senator. A thorn in our side, nonetheless, and a despicable human being, but she did run for office and get elected. Then that's when people pay attention to you. But nobody has ever voted for you for anything in public office. Now, if you want to say, yeah, there's a poll out, who's the most despicable, unlikable, self-absorbed, aggrieved, utterly immersed in victimhood first lady in the history of the United States. If we put that to a vote, you would run away with it because you are significant only because for some reason, maybe he enjoys being emasculated, Barack Obama married you. Bruce Hooley here, and there's some crazy times out there, and the craziness is wild to comprehend, but it's particularly impactful on your finances. I'm here with Josh Pick of Simplicity Wealth Columbus. And Josh, volatility in the world and here...
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21: News this hour at Town Hall. I'm Bob Agnew in Washington. President Trump is making a primetime speech to the nation that's expected to include, among other topics, election issues tonight, staying mum for the most part about what to expect, but he says it will include, quote, really big news. People are headed for higher ground in Texas today. That's after days of pounding rain, force authorities to rescue dozens of people from rising waters today before sunrise. Texas Governor Greg Abbott.
22: Our primary focus right now and throughout the remainder of this torrential rain is saving lives. To achieve that goal, I've already issued a disaster declaration for 59 counties across the state.
21: The U.S. Coast Guard has suspended its search for three people still missing after a boat capsized in San Francisco Bay this week.
23: The Coast Guard says that after searching more than 800 square miles of water, they've suspended their search for three people missing when a boat capsized Tuesday in the choppy waters of San Francisco Bay. On board were 20 family members celebrating the life of a loved one who died more than a decade ago. Justin Marceline says he was commercial fishing with another man when they saw smoke billowing out of the boat and they went over to help.
24: People were either frantically, you know, because we were going in and out with our boat. They were either super frantic and we just had to grab them and, you know, look at my face, look at me in the eyes. I'm not going to let you go.
23: I'm Donna Warder.
21: President Trump has reversed course on a recent policy change at the Department of Homeland Security. We get more details in this report from correspondent Willie Nelson.
25: President Trump is ordering ICE to resume vehicle stops after the Department of Homeland Security briefly paused the enforcement tactic. The president says traffic stops remain one of ICE's most effective tools for identifying and removing criminal illegal immigrants. The reversal comes after agents were instructed to limit most vehicle stops pending additional training. Willie Nelson, The White House.
21: On Wall Street, the Dow is up by 134 points. NASDAQ down 274. More from townhall.com.
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1: Retail sales rose a modest 0.2% last month, following a 1% rise in May. Online sales rose almost 2%, fueled by spending tied to Amazon's Prime Day event. The tech sector is weighing down Wall Street and markets overseas. Chip and memory companies are getting hit the hardest, with Western Digital and SanDisk leading the way down with losses of more than 7%. Micron fell 4.5%. Despite the heavy investment in artificial intelligence, investors remain concerned that stock prices have shot too high and that the demand may not be sustainable if AI doesn't deliver as much profit and productivity as expected. Oil prices drifting lower. Brent crude dropped 42 cents to $84.53 per barrel. Benchmark U.S. crude slipped 22 cents. For the Wall Street Business Report, I'm Rich Thomason.
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2: this afternoon, we can expect some sunshine with warm temperatures reaching a high of 92. Tonight will bring partly cloudy skies with a low of 70. Tomorrow will bring a mix of sunshine and clouds with a heavy thunderstorm possible in the afternoon. Please be cautious of potential ponding on roadways. High temperatures will again hit 92. Looking ahead to Saturday, expect mostly cloudy and humid conditions with a gusty thunderstorm possible in the afternoon and a high of 87. I'm meteorologist Joe Lundberg on 98.9 FM, The Answer.
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0: Welcome into hour number two of the Bruce Hooley Show on a Thursday, a hot Thursday, man. It's hot. Hopefully you have access to air conditioning or a pool or some other way of cooling off. But it was nice to visit with Brian Steele of the FOP. I can only imagine how hot it is in a police uniform in this kind of weather. Brian visited with us at 11:35. 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You'll also want to listen to this next segment, because it is when we welcome in our friend Matt Mayer of OpportunityOhio.org. Matt writes the Patriot Mind Substack, and you should be a subscriber to that, because if you're not, you won't find out a lot of really important information about how Jobs Ohio is, well, it's an organization. I'm not sure it's really that good at creating jobs. That's one of the subjects of Matt's Substack this week. And Matt is also now writing about Ohio growing in population. But Matt, I'm surprised, your latest Substack, Ohio's growing, but it's growing really slowly. And you ask a really important question, which is it growing with people who are enhancing the state's economic capacity or drawing upon it?
1: Yeah, I mean, and the answer is we actually don't know if it's growing. I mean, because the census data is all we have, which is just estimates. Once we get the IRS tax data, which they look at every tax return filed in every state, and then they put out the data saying, you know, you either lost people or you gained people. We won't get that for the years in question here in a couple of years. But yeah, even if we did grow, the question is, how are we growing? And how we're growing is illegal immigration and people who don't file tax returns. That's what it's showing, meaning, you know, retired people or people who are very low income who don't hit the threshold to file. And that's not who we want coming here. We want people who are going to be middle to high income,
0: yep,
1: job creators that grow the economy, right?
0: Absolutely. I mean, it would add to it. I mean, that's the thing, is if we don't add income earners, then we're going to have to find that money somewhere to operate our police departments, our libraries, our fire departments, our schools, and all that kind of stuff. We need people who are contributing to state coffers, and, you know, the state doesn't sell any products that I know of. It's all taxpayer money.
1: Yeah, and, you know, we saw, in 2024-25, we had a huge influx of Haitians and other illegal immigrants because of Joe Biden, and they went to Springfield. We know this, right? I've talked to people in Springfield. They're telling you, right, the schools are being swamped by students. They're going to have to raise levies or figure out something else to accommodate. They've got all these temporary classrooms all over the place. In the jobs, they're undermining the labor market. They're taking jobs away. They're increasing the housing cost. So, again, you know, and we're supposed to be having these people head out because of the end of the TPS program, but Trump delayed it for 2 weeks because this is where Trump starts caving to the chamber folks.
0: Mm-hmm.
1: But hopefully he sticks to it. But we actually may then see whatever increase we had, we may see equal decrease in 26 and 27, because again, our increase seems to be based upon illegal immigration and, you know, low income folks we don't really think we want coming here.
0: Matt Mayer, OpportunityOhio.org is Matt's organization. You can find that on the web, OpportunityOhio.org. Lots of great business insights. Follow him on Twitter at OhioMatt and subscribe to his Substacks. Very affordable, more so informative. Really, really good topics in there. The Patriot Mind. Search it. Matt Mayer, M-A-Y-E-R, The Patriot Mind. All right, I'm going to put you in the unenviable position of answering a question that is unanswerable, and that is Mark Wayne Mullen says if the Haitians want to leave, we'll help them leave. We'll give them $2,100 and a plane ticket. And on the other hand, Mike DeWine tells me that they all have jobs and they're starting businesses and they're rehabbing homes. I can't square those two things. Like, if they're doing such a great job, like, why wouldn't they have money to fly wherever they want to go?
1: Well, again, it's the more important question is, who cares what they're doing? They're not here legally.
0: Right.
1: That's the bottom line. I mean, Mike DeWine's position seems to be illegal immigration and fake refugees are perfectly fine as long as they're doing something here we like. But what he conveniently ignores is, they're taking jobs from Ohioans. They're undermining the labor market for wages and benefits, right? They're driving housing pricing up, and they do commit crimes. So, and again, we're not talking about the world's best and brightest folks here, right? And that's part of the problem. You look at the Somali population, they're essentially fleecing our entitlement programs. So does Mike DeWine not care about Ohioans who actually pay taxes, who actually live in communities? Because his standard seems to be, well, golly gee, if they're working somewhere, we should just let them go and turn a blind eye to illegal immigration, which is what the left is, what the left is for.
0: Mm-hmm.
1: So again, Mike DeWine, are you a Republican? Because boy, in the last year here of your 8 years, you have now ended the death penalty. You're pro illegal immigration. I mean, I'm sorry,
0: anti-safe act.
1: Like the Republican?
0: Once boys playing girls sports, vetoed that.
1: Yep, that too.
0: Yep. Yeah. Exactly. And did nothing to stop unfettered abortion in the state of Ohio. We're talking with Matt Mayer of OpportunityOhio.org. His Substack is The Patriot Mind. All right. I talked yesterday. I mean, you know, we tell the truth here. I don't want Sherrod Brown returning to the U.S. Senate, but he's going up against John Husted. You've made the point many times that John Husted has a bit of a glass jaw politically because he's never faced a tough race. I talked to somebody yesterday who's in a position to elevate every Republican candidate they can. And they said they had an interview with John Husted, and they were like, wow, that's the best you have to run for Senate in the state of Ohio? And I was like, I could have told you that. You know, like, on the charisma scale, John Husted's, he's not playing home run derby. Let's put it that way.
1: Yeah, look, if you talk to any major donor or anybody who has had interactions with John Husted and they're honest, they're going to tell you he's like wallpaper, right? Like, there's nothing innovative coming out of his brain. It all comes from staffers. He's just a guy who figured out the political process, got in with his chamber in Dayton. They got him into the state house, and then he just kind of figured things out, you know, latched on to one of these political insider establishment guys who kind of elevated him. But, you know, again, you know, might be a nice guy, but no, he is not going to be blowing the doors off of anybody. He is not going to be leading the Senate in any real way. So, yeah, he's a real risk of losing to Sherrod Brown, who actually does have a personality. Don't like his policies, right, but he does have a personality.
0: Yeah, he can talk. He can charm a room, and he obviously can because he's had like a half a century in public office and portrays himself as the friend of the working man, which he's never really done anything consequential for working men, but that's his image and he's cultivated it. And I think that seat is in a lot of danger. Do you think that the Plattner meltdown in Maine will direct a lot of money that would have gone to Maine to Ohio because they see Husted as so vulnerable?
1: It could. But I think the bigger impact of Plattner's meltdown in Maine is just this growing idea that these, you know, Democrat Socialists of America are taking more and more control of the Democrat Party. That may help all Republicans across the country.
0: Let's hope.
1: Kind of the middle, the undecided voter kind of goes, ooh, I don't like what I'm seeing in Colorado and Maine and other places, right? These folks that are socialist and they want to get rid of the Constitution. They want to, you know, end the presidency. Those people, that may scare enough people that it helps the Husteds and Ramaswamis of the world.
0: Can Vivek Ramaswamy spend enough money to change what you have said is his chief drawback, which is that he just, something about him rubs people the wrong way? His self-confidence, his success, those independent voters, those fence sitters. I mean, he's going to get the Republican vote for sure. And there are people, you know, obviously on the right side of the aisle that love him. But I thought this would be, by now, a layup for Vivek Ramaswamy, particularly when Amy Acton was the candidate for the Democrats because of just her abysmal record during COVID. But that's sure not what the polls are saying.
1: No, you know, it should have been a layup, but the word you're looking for Vivek is arrogance. He just oozes arrogance. I'm smarter than you. I'm more successful than you. I'm better than you. And that comes across. And he isn't going to get all the Republicans. I hate to tell you, Bruce, he's going to lose folks who are very concerned about some of his stances, right? They're very concerned about his past use of H-1B visas that have undermined Ohioans and hurt Ohioans. So there are some folks on the right that he's not going to get. That's why the race is close, because he's going to get an undervote of Republicans that we've seen happen historically in the past, Mike DeWine, Mitt Romney, John McCain. So there is some concern there, which is why the race is close. But he may benefit from this, you know, Democrat Socialist of America, you know, backlash that might happen against the Democrats.
0: Yeah, I don't find him to be arrogant as much as I just see a very confident, successful guy. And neither you nor I are predisposed to resent that because, you know, we're free market capitalists, and I think Ramaswamy is that too, and other things that I'd, you know, love him not to do, which is, you know, screw up the whole basis for salvation. Yeah, but I mean, I don't want Amy Acton. I don't want a pro-abortion governor, and that's what we're going to have if she gets elected. So unfortunately, we're out of time, and I didn't leave you any time to comment on that, but I want to tell you again how much I appreciate your insight, not just here on the show, which is obviously very valuable to us and very valuable and important to my listeners, but also with the data that you present at The Patriot Mind, your Substack. You guys should subscribe to it. The Patriot Mind, Matt Mayer, M-A-Y-E-R. Matt, thanks so much again for your time today.
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2: This afternoon, expect some partial sunshine with toasty conditions reaching a high of 92. Tonight will be hazy with a low of 70. Tomorrow will be hot with sunshine and a few clouds, but be prepared for a heavy thunderstorm in the afternoon that may cause ponding on roadways with a high of 90. Saturday will bring mostly cloudy skies and uncomfortably humid weather with a gusty thunderstorm possible in the afternoon and a high of 87. Sunday looks to be partly sunny, pleasant, and less humid with a high of 83. Monday will be sunny to partly cloudy with a high of 86. I'm meteorologist Joe Lundberg on 98.9 FM, The Answer.
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0: I'm going to make a little bet with you. I bet you've heard me extol the virtues of MyPillow products so often and so passionately that if I offered you a spot right here in this chair where I'm sitting right now, you could step up to the microphone and do the MyPillow read for me. I bet you could. I bet you could talk about MyPillow standard and probably could tell the story of how I bought my first MyPillow 8 years ago, paid full price for it, and you'll save big money. 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I got about 38 minutes left in the show. I could do nothing but today and crazy from now until the end, which would please another flooring customer of mine, Vicky, the lovely Vicky. She's a darling person. Let's start with, you know, we've heard Turning Point USA, of course, very devastated by the assassination of Charlie Kirk. And they need another person to go out there and do what Charlie Kirk did. Well, I got a nominee for you. His name is Shane Winnings. And he's apparently affiliated with TPUSA in some way, shape, or form, because here he was on a college campus when a very angry, uppity, white liberal woman approached him, and he handled himself quite well.
10: White supremacy is an issue in this country.
11: Does white supremacy cause black people to kill their own at a larger disproportional rate than any other race?
10: So first of all, what you're saying is really racist.
11: Stats are not racist. So if I say, statistically, black people kill more black people than white people kill black people, that's just a fact.
10: And well, white people are killing black people out of white supremacist ideals.
11: What do we do about this white supremacy that's going on?
10: I don't know. Maybe first and foremost, get rid of the president that's bringing it out of people, bringing
11: Trump
10: it to the forefront.
11: Trump is bringing white supremacy out of people?
10: He is bombing Lebanon.
11: So bombing Lebanon is because of white supremacy. I want you to teach me right now
10: first of all,
11: how bombing Lebanon influences white supremacy in America, causing
10: because we are
11: white
10: killing
11: on black crime.
10: Black and brown people because they are black and brown, because they are not white Christians.
11: That's why it's
10: and
11: happening.
10: The more that you fool yourself and the more you try to fool college students into this, the more you spread information that continues to perpetuate white supremacy, and you should be ashamed of yourself.
11: All right.
0: Yeah. We are not bombing Lebanon because we want to kill black and brown people. We are bombing, we are not bombing them. Israel's bombing them. They're doing that because people in Lebanon want to kill Jews and are bombing northern Israel. So we are not doing that. First of all, she's factually wrong. She's a moron. And yes, the percentage of black men in the American population is decidedly smaller than the percentage of black men who are charged with murder in the United States of America. But those facts are racist, according to her. Sticking with the racist statistics, here is a U.S. Congresswoman. Apparently no intelligence test required. Summer Lee talking about how black doctors are more black doctors are needed because we have black patients who only respond to treatment from black doctors.
12: Let me just say, I have a black doctor and I sought my black doctor out. In fact, black doctors are in high demand because black patients know that culturally competent care can be the difference between care and cure or life and death. That's just what it is. Republicans cry DEI and say it's unfair. They say we should only rely on so-called objective standards for medical competence. But yes. Objective according to who? You cannot standardize test your way into empathy or taking people's pain seriously or cultural competency. MCAT scores don't translate to better care for black people automatically. Having all white male doctors is just as bad for the medical profession as having all white male congressmen is to our government.
0: Okay, but we don't have all white congressmen in our government. And she said, what was the thing she said about objective numbers? I think she needs to know what the word objective means.
12: Republicans cry DEI and say it's unfair. They say we should only rely on so-called objective standards for medical competence.
0: Yes.
12: But objective according to who?
0: Okay, objective according to who is perhaps the stupidest question ever. Objective means just that, objective. It's non-debatable. I'm sorry. I want the smartest person to become a doctor. The smartest, most equipped person to become a doctor. I don't care if my doctor is black. My oncologist was a Muslim. I didn't care because he's really good. Okay? So, oh my goodness. Like, can you imagine if, I don't know, pick a white person in the U.S. Congress. Tommy Tuberville, one from the South, a white, John Kennedy, the inimitable John Kennedy. If John Kennedy said, we need more white doctors because I like a white doctor, would that go over? How would that go? That would not go over. You know that would not go over. Summer Lee is crazy. So is the dean of the UCLA Medical School. He sat in front of a congressional inquiry the other day.
13: Of course, the vast majority of pregnancies are in women, and I have absolutely no problem with using the word pregnant women. I use it myself.
14: Has a non-biological woman ever had a baby?
13: A transgender person
14: That's not a biological woman. Has a non-biological woman ever had a baby?

0: Great point.
1: Tell me if I'm wrong about something.
0: Yes.
1: And then we're going to be cool. But that's not what either extreme does in this country anymore. And I maybe I'm wrong, but I think of this place as like on the far extreme of the left.
0: It is on the far extreme of the left because the far left cannot engage in the argument. They don't engage in arguments at NPR. They don't at MS Now. They just name call. They just throw bombs. Racist, dictator, end of democracy. That's just all they do. They do it in the Senate. They did it yesterday to Todd Blanche. They can't win a logical argument because they don't have logic.
2: With SRN News, I'm Bob Agnew in Washington. Texas Governor Greg Abbott has issued disaster declarations in 59 counties across Lone Star State as days of heavy rain are posing another serious risk of flooding. It was on July 4th of last year when similar floodwaters in the Texas Hill Country caused the Guadalupe River to rise approximately 26 feet in 45 minutes. That created a wall of water that swept away some 25 girls attending the Christian Girls Retreat Camp Mystic along with two of the counselors. And the camp director, it was the deadliest flooding in modern Texas history and is still fresh on people's minds. The U.S. Coast Guard has suspended its search for three people missing after a boat capsized in the cold, choppy waters of San Francisco Bay. That vessel had been carrying 20 people, family and friends, who had gone out to scatter the ashes of a loved one who had been, one person was confirmed dead at the time. 16 others were rescued. This is SRN News.
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0: I'm going to look at that today after the show. Then you drop on down and you get headlines from townhall.com. Remember Irina Zarutska, the woman in Charlotte, North Carolina, finished her job at a pizza shop, got on the light rail, stabbed to death by a crazed lunatic. There's a mural of her that in Chicago has been painted over with abstract art. Oh, I'm shocked that would happen in Chicago, aren't you? No, of course not. 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I'm going to play it in part. 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Yeah, before we get to Marco Rubio, who, man, he was so, I'm going to say it. Don't get mad, J.D. Vance. I'm going to say it. Marco Rubio was so presidential this morning. Wow. At his summit meeting about counterterrorism of left-wing violence and the threat of left-wing violence that we see in America.
1: Yes, I know. It's both sides.
0: Okay, well, you have violence, some committed by those on the right, but far more by those on the left, which I'll let Marco Rubio make his own point. But first, mentioned with Matt Maher at the top of the hour, which you can catch the podcast at 989theanswer.com, that Senator John Husted, the state of Ohio, both of us want Husted to beat Sherrod Brown. Neither one of us want Sherrod Brown in the Senate, but, you know, we got to call balls and strikes. John Husted's just not the most engaging one-on-one charismatic person. Unlike Ohio's other senator, Bernie Moreno, who's very sharp, very smart, rapier wit. Bernie Moreno yesterday in Washington, D.C., very concerned that a Democratic colleague who was next in line to speak at a fraud hearing was not getting the chance to speak. Maybe Bernie thought maybe Rand Paul, who was the chair of the fraud committee, overlooked a Democratic colleague to follow questioning by a Republican. And so when Rand Paul called on Rick Scott from Florida, Bernie Moreno, well, he interrupted.
2: Senator Scott.
3: Chairman, wouldn't a Democrat go next since the Republican just testified?
2: If there were a Democrat here, yes.
3: So there's no Democrats present at a hearing about fraud?
2: There doesn't appear to be a great deal of interest across the aisle.
0: No, there's not a great deal of interest across the aisle from the Democrats. None of them attended the fraud hearing yesterday. They didn't want to hear about the Central Ohio family who absconded to Ghana or Kenya with $9 million, leaving their stately mansion unoccupied, nor any of the Somalis or Haitians or anybody else in Minneapolis or anywhere else. No Democrats. But thanks, Bernie, for looking out for them. I'm sure they appreciate it very, very much. Now, Marco Rubio, as I said, gave a phenomenal speech today at his counterterrorism conference, wrapping it up. Marco Rubio saying what I've said a bazillion times before as he began his speech.
4: The most essential duty of the state, the first responsibility, frankly, of any government of any kind, is the protection of its people. It's the protection of its country. This is a sacred obligation that should transcend all political and all ideological divisions. It is why, for example, we have militaries. It's why we have intelligence agencies. It's why counterterrorism bureaus exist, why police forces exist. Keeping our people safe is the reason why every country represented here has all of these things.
0: Yes, it is. And those things should not be advantaged to protect immigrants over citizens. They just shouldn't be, but they are if Democrats are in control. And that stupid pause of traffic stops the other day, which Donald Trump put the kibosh on because we had a person shot and killed in an ICE stop in Maine after one in Texas. They skip right to the fact that, whoa, this person was shot by ICE agents. My question always first is, were they in full compliance with ICE agents' orders at the time? They don't want to answer that question because the answer to the question is always no. And they'll try to obscure that by saying, well, are you saying that they deserve to be shot because they were fleeing? I really haven't reconciled that, but if you flee from an officer of the law, here's what I know. If you flee from an officer of the law, nothing good is going to happen to you. If you comply with an officer with the law, then I suppose there are minuscule number of cases where something bad might happen to you. But what's more apt to happen? Something bad to you if you don't comply with an officer of the law, or something bad to happen to you if you do comply with an officer of the law? That is inarguable that it is cooperation will keep you safer than noncompliance. So there used to never be a dispute about this. I remember how unified we were after 9/11. Rubio remembered it too, and everybody like prioritized the safety of Americans, and we were suspicious of anybody who came here because, you know, when you see 3,000 people die when planes are flown into the World Trade Center and into the Pentagon, and regular ordinary citizens perish on Flight 93 in the middle of a field in Pennsylvania because who knows where that plane was headed. Well, we prioritized counterterrorism, but in prioritizing that, we kept our eye on the bad guys who were engaged in that sort of terrorism, but we let our gaze wander and missed something else essential.
4: For far too long, however, our counterterrorism doctrine has had a blind spot. A blind spot when it comes to extremist violence from the political left. Even today, the very idea that far-left terrorism could be a serious threat is treated as a right-wing fever dream, or worse, as a dangerous fascist conspiracy. It's treated this way by many in the press, by many in academia and our universities, and by many of our legacy institutions.
0: Media.
4: You will no doubt see the dogma rear its head in the coverage of this very conference. In spite of the clear and the undeniable reality, in spite of the objective numbers and statistics, we will hear that this kind of organized violence and terror will be dismissed. It will be dismissed as a partisan fiction.
0: Yeah. I mean, that's what they said when attacks on ICE agents were up like 800%. And there are a lot of people who do this, a lot of industries who do this, which Rubio points out.
4: A whole industry grew up in our countries around the study of extremism. We have think tanks and fellowships and journals and consultancies with the unspoken understanding among them that only one kind of political violence was a true threat to the system. A bomb planted by a neo-Nazi group was a nefarious and murderous act of evil. It is. But a bomb planted by a Marxist revolutionary, well, that's just merely a tragic excess of idealism. Perhaps its means were misplaced or overzealous, but its ends were virtuous and just. That's the implication of how they treat it. For years, this extraordinary ideological prejudice was embedded in the way we talked about political violence and extremism. It was repeated again and again until it was accepted as the neutral and objective baseline, so entrenched in the mainstream conventional wisdom that it came to be regarded as an apolitical fact.
0: Yeah, I mean, and we've got entire movements around it. Black Lives Matter, Democratic Socialists of America, Students for Justice in Palestine, like all of it. To me, Rubio sounds very presidential, never more so than in his wrap-up today, talking about the inarguable statistics show left-wing violence is on the rise.
4: Americans have seen what those numbers mean. An all-out assault on our immigration officers, sniper attacks, explosives, armed ambushes, a transgender shooter opening fire on Catholic elementary school students as they pray, his gun marked with slogans like, "Where is your God now?" A healthcare executive executed in cold blood in the streets. Multiple assassination attempts on a sitting president, and the murder of the greatest conservative activist of a generation, a man who happened to also be a husband and the father of two young children, shot and killed while speaking to a crowd of students. This is a distinctive and unique evil. It has always been driven by a hatred, above all else, a hatred for civilization itself. It is a revolt of the worst against the best, a revolt of the weak and the cowardly against the strong and the good. It is perpetrated by those who cannot build, who cannot create, who cannot achieve great things, and take their revenge upon the world for their own inadequacy by seeking to destroy those who can. This is what radical leftism is. It may wear various different slogans and ideologies across place and time. They can call themselves anti-capitalists, or anti-imperialists, or communists, or anarchists, or Marxist, but the fundamental character is always the same. It's always the same. It is a poisonous resentment cloaked in the language of equality and justice and liberation, an overwhelming need to tear down what greater men have built, to wreck what is beautiful and what is right on behalf of people who are only filled with ugliness and have nothing else to offer the world.
0: That is an amazing summation of what we are facing in this increasingly anti-American viewpoint from the left. Born of Marco Rubio's Cuban roots, I'm sure, but super eloquent.
5: This afternoon, expect some partial sunshine with toasty conditions reaching a high of 92. Tonight will be hazy with a low of 70. Tomorrow will be hot with sunshine and a few clouds, but be prepared for a heavy thunderstorm in the afternoon that may cause ponding on roadways with a high of 90. Saturday will bring mostly cloudy skies and uncomfortably humid weather with a gusty thunderstorm possible in the afternoon and a high of 87. Sunday looks to be partly sunny, pleasant, and less humid with a high of 83. Monday will be sunny to partly cloudy with a high of 86. I'm meteorologist Joe Lundberg on 98.9 FM, The Answer.
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7: Most Americans think of Abraham Lincoln and they think of the Civil War or the Emancipation. But in 1862, he signed another hugely significant piece of legislation, the Homestead Act. It offered eligible Americans up to 160 acres of land, not as a prize for the powerful, but as an opportunity for ordinary families willing to live on it, work it, and build something lasting. Why did it matter? Because Lincoln understood that freedom was not merely the absence of tyranny. Rather, freedom required responsibility, labor, stewardship, and moral courage. A free people must be given room to build, but they also must be willing to cultivate what they have been given. That still matters today. Liberty without responsibility decays. Opportunity without character collapses. Lincoln's lesson is clear. A nation stays free when its people remain willing to work, build, and steward freedom under God.
8: My sister Katie and I love to shop.
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0: Guess what I just did? I plugged an address into my GPS where I'm headed after the show, and I'm expected because a lovely couple made an appointment with me to meet with them this afternoon about some new flooring for their home. I'd love to do the same for you. 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This is the only place that I talk about my flooring endeavors, so I'm pretty confident that about 90% of my customers come because you either listen to this show or you were referred to me by someone who listens to this show. So just know that I appreciate that very much, and as a way of showing my appreciation, what I try to do is minimize the headache. 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I think a Canadian woman clicked stupid when she was walking around the boardwalk in Point Pleasant Beach, New Jersey on July the 4th because she came across a group of young women, one of whom was wearing a pair of sweatpants that were patriotic in nature. The Canadian woman, 33-year-old Caitlin Tracy, did not think they were patriotic. She thought they were, well, objectionable, to the point where she slapped the girl in the face on camera, because they have cameras at the boardwalk to prevent crimes, like assault. The victim was a minor. What was so objectionable on her sweatpants? Well, one leg of the sweatpants said Trump, and the other one said ICE. So, what were we just talking about? Marco Rubio calling out left-wing political violence. You say, well, this is not a bombing. It's left-wing political violence. Now, unfortunately for Ms. Terry, she is not a U.S. citizen. And so she is subject to a bit of a different spin from the law enforcement perspective. She has been taken into custody by ICE and is now at the Delaney Hall Immigration Detention Center in Newark, New Jersey. She was living in Asbury Park, New Jersey, but she can be deported because she assaulted an American citizen for political reasons. I hope they make a nice, big example out of her. Okay. At the risk of alienating those of you who were not already alienated by my take yesterday that if you are virulently anti-data center, there are aspects of the whole data center operation that I think have been mistakes, like giving humongous tax breaks to very wealthy companies that can well afford to pay full taxes, but they pit one municipality against another and they're looking for the best deal. And they're businessmen. I get that. I get what they're doing. And I understand why municipalities give them tax breaks. But if there's a way that we could get everybody on board that nobody gives them a tax break, that would be ideal. But there are other aspects of data centers that are just shrill and not based in fact. And to that point, Charles Payne, Fox Business analyst, was speaking this morning about Kathy Hochul, governor of New York, who's railing about data centers. What do you think? How many hundreds of data centers do you think they have in New York? I mean, they must have a lot, right? If they've made utility rates go sky high through the roof. Well, that's what Charles Payne was addressing. He'll give you the answer to my question.
18: She said this is not hostile to AI. It's 100% hostile. This is the New Democrat Party. This is a war, an extension of climate war on AI. And we saw it with 2 days of testimony from Kevin Warsh, the Federal Reserve, a focus on AI being bad, AI inflationary, AI is evil, AI is bad. Just think, from 2019 to 2025, load decline, electricity load decline for California and New York, but the prices went up huge. I mean, skyrocketed. Now think about this. New York data centers. We have 9 data centers in New York State. Nine of them. Arizona has 40. Virginia has 371. Electricity in New York State with just 9, 29.5 cents. In Virginia with 371, 17 cents. In Arizona with 40, 15 cents. So why this massive disparity in electricity prices now, wow, when they have hundreds of data centers, hundreds of them, and we have 9 in this state? 9.
0: Yeah, that doesn't make any sense. that the rates would be blamed on data centers because they don't have that many data centers. And as he said, load has decreased. Why would load decrease from 2019 to 2025? Because people are leaving New York and California. That's why. So their rates are super high, even though their load has gone down in 6 years. Now, the load in Ohio has gone up in that period of time. You might want to know, what are we paying in Ohio per kilowatt hour? Average per kilowatt hour in Ohio, I got a couple different numbers from AI, but it's somewhere between 15 and 19 cents per kilowatt hour. What is the average amount of kilowatt hour usage by an average Ohio home in a month? 642 kilowatts a month. So you're paying about $125 for electricity. You run your air conditioner, it's going to be higher. You got electric heat, it's going to be higher. That's an average, okay? You're screaming at me, my bill's a lot higher than that. Okay, it might be. Are you leaving lights on? You know, what are you running in your fans on all night long? Fans are energy suckers, okay? But nothing makes you love electricity like a thunderstorm that takes out your electricity. If you're without electricity for like 4 hours, you're looking to, I guarantee you the highest percentage of population would like go somewhere where the power is working to be in air conditioning, to be able to watch a TV, whatever. Okay. All right. On Capitol Hill yesterday, as I say, it's always a dog and pony show when you have a Trump cabinet nominee, the Democrats preen and pose and pontificate. Sheldon Whitehouse, Democratic Senator, to Todd Blanche, Attorney General nominee.
19: How long do you intend to put up with that Kash Patel character? Are you good with his airplane jaunts? Are you confident he's not drinking on the job? Do you vouch for him? Are you willing to look at whether he lied to this committee?
20: That's an extraordinarily obnoxious question, Senator. And I have full faith in Director Patel and the work that he's doing every day.
0: Yeah, that is an extraordinarily obnoxious question. So was Maisie Hirono asking. Have you ever been accused of rape? She starts. That's her go-to question all the time. Not like the Biden administration didn't spy on parents at school board meetings and Catholics going to Latin mass, trying to put Trump in jail. Yeah, we can't have that weaponization of the Justice Department. That'd be awful. That Kash Patel character. Okay, fine. Finally, let's end on something uplifting. And it is the story of two twin brothers. Shout out to WCMH NBC4 for the story of the Cullinan brothers, Chris and Sean. Now, whoever wrote this would have been helpful if you'd put their ages in the story. I have no idea how old they are, except there's one line in here that says 30 years ago, Chris Cullinan was diagnosed with a kidney disease. His brother, Sean, of course, was a match because they're identical twins. So Sean donated his kidney to his brother, Chris. Transplant done at OSU's Wexner Medical Center. Don't say Wexner. Sorry. And this is awesome. Like what a great thing to be able to donate an organ, to be able to donate it to your brother. I can't imagine how much closer it has brought the two. They grew up each other's best friend. That's phenomenal. Here's Sean Cullinan, the recipient of his brother Chris's kidney. Wait a minute, I might have that backwards. It was Chris that needed a kidney. So here's Sean's statement. Having watched the struggle and now he's just living a normal life and knowing that I will, that will continue for a very long time. I love that for Chris. I love that for us. I've got a brother I get to go live life with. Yeah. Fulfillment comes from sacrificing for others. Now, you're not very often asked to sacrifice an organ for someone else, that's the most extreme case. But sacrificing for others is great for your own self-esteem.
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22: This hour at Town Hall, I'm Bob Agnew in Washington. Texas Governor Greg Abbott has issued disaster declarations in 59 counties across his state as days of heavy rains pose a serious risk of flooding. Uvalde resident Bailey Luckman among those who decided to head for higher ground.
23: We're being told to evacuate. It's not mandated, but it's recommended. I'm very worried about my things.
22: It was on July 4th of last year when similar floodwaters in the Texas Hill Country caused the Guadalupe River to rise approximately 25 feet, leading to that disaster at Camp Mystic, in which 25 Christian girls attending the camp lost their lives, along with two counselors and the camp director. The U.S. Coast Guard has suspended its search for three people that were still missing after a boat capsized in the cold, choppy waters of San Francisco Bay. Commercial fisherman Justin Marceline was among those who helped to rescue some of the passengers.
24: There was a boat, the smoke bellowing out of it. So, 2 minutes into fishing, we reeled up our lines. I said, we're going over there. Mike said, we got to go over there. It's kind of like boater's etiquette, you know, help people in distress. We reeled up the lines and we jammed over there.
22: The vessel had been carrying 20 people, family and friends, who had gone out to scatter the ashes of a loved one who died about 10 years ago. The day of the disaster, one person was confirmed dead. 16 others were rescued. A potentially deadly childhood disease making a comeback.
25: Measles cases on the rise here in the U.S. Johns Hopkins School of Medicine says we are about to break a 35-year record. The CDC says there were close to 2,300 measles cases last year in 2025. But as of this July, we've already hit that number and are expected to surpass it. The last time measles was an issue was back in the early 1990s.
22: On Wall Street, the Dow is right now up 52 points. The Nasdaq down 247. More from Town Hall.
5: This afternoon, expect some partial sunshine with toasty conditions reaching a high of 92. Tonight will be hazy with a low of 70. Tomorrow will be hot with sunshine and a few clouds, but be prepared for a heavy thunderstorm in the afternoon that may cause ponding on roadways with a high of 90. Saturday will bring mostly cloudy skies and uncomfortably humid weather with a gusty thunderstorm possible in the afternoon and a high of 87. Sunday looks to be partly sunny, pleasant, and less humid with a high of 83. Monday will be sunny to partly cloudy with a high of 86. I'm meteorologist Joe Lundberg on 98.9 FM, The Answer.
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9: Hey, it's Scott Jennings. Thanks for listening to Common Sense for the American People. I'm away today, but you are in the capable hands of one Mr. Carl Jackson, the pride of Orlando, Florida. Carl, take it away.
10: All right, thank you, Scott. Such a pleasure and honor to be sitting here behind Scott's microphone. I'm sitting here at AM 950 The Answer, Orlando.com. Lou's got my back. Sean McConnell is in my ear. Paul D'Amelio helping out with production. I know we have Rick Lowkey somewhere. Who do we have on the lines, Mr. McConnell, if anyone? All right, Rick Lowkey on the lines as well. All right, I am your guest host, Carl Jackson, sitting in again for Scott Jennings. I got a jam-packed show for you today. So much to get to. It is unbelievable in a short amount of time, so I hope you are ready for some conservative cardio. The queen of talk, Jennifer Horn, is going to be joining me at the bottom of the hour to talk about these communists that call themselves democratic socialists and some of the things that they want to get away with. I'm going to talk about that, and that's probably going to be the overall theme of the show, but I'm obviously going to mix a lot of the news stories in. We'll talk about Iran a little bit. Listen, I think we're just softening them up. Victor Davis Hanson had a great piece in the Daily Signal a few days ago. Basically, it's time to show them the what for. It is time to do some serious pounding when it comes to Iran, and that way we can make sure that things are copacetic in the Strait of Hormuz. We got other pipelines opening up in Oman. It doesn't seem like the Iranians were ready for that. We don't quite know exactly who's in charge, but we know that we've taken out a couple of tiers of their leadership, and we continue to soften them up. We know that they're still killing, unfortunately, innocent people. President Trump has had enough. The Vance's plan, the memorandum of understanding, has kind of blown up. And so President Trump, he is the Trump card, so to speak. He's the silver lining. So we'll talk about that some. Let me ask you a question, because this is going to be the theme of the program going forward. Whatever headlines we touch on, and we will touch on plenty of them. But I want to ask you this question. I want to pose this question to you. Again, my name is Carl Jackson. You can find me online on social media, all things social media, at Carl Jackson Show, at The Carl Jackson Show. You can subscribe to my podcast, cleverly named The Carl Jackson Show, on YouTube, Spotify, iHeart, Salem Podcast Network, or wherever you go to get your podcast, The Carl Jackson Show. Like, share, and subscribe. Are we going to remain a government of the people or become a government of the few? I think that's what we're looking at when we look at the 2026 midterms. You know, it's so funny because every single election, I feel like I say, and many say, many of my colleagues will say, this is the most important election of our lifetimes. You know, recently I watched the movie, or saw the movie, my wife and I, Young Washington, and it hit me that every election is the most important election of our lifetime, because we should constantly be moving the goalpost forward when it comes to the spirit of America and what our Declaration of Independence embodies, what our Bill of Rights embodies. So every election is the most important election of our lifetime, because you can fall backwards. And when you fall backwards in the fight for freedom, frankly, it's hard to get back on your feet. All you have to do is look at Los Angeles. We'll touch on that a little bit as well later with Jennifer Horn. All you have to do is look at New York City. I mean, Mam Dani is scoring a knockout punch. You got homeless encampments starting to pop up in the city, just like you see in places like Los Angeles. In some places in Chicago or what have you, Chicago tends to be a little better at it, a little cleaner. But nonetheless, you see that starting to happen. So we'll get into that. Trump is going to address the nation tonight on what is speculated to be free and fair elections. Nobody seems to know for sure, but there's been enough leaks where it seems like that is going to be part of the speech tonight. So we'll look forward to that at 9 p.m. Eastern. The DSA trust fund babies, I'm going to dive into this. That want to control your lives. It's important to know who they are and what they're after and who's behind them and who's backing them. We're going to talk about that. Trump restarts the ICE traffic stops. This is extremely important. And by the way, guys, all of these stories are connected. I'm one of these people. I like connecting the dots. I don't believe that a lot of these stories exist in a vacuum. Whether you're talking about ICE, whether you're talking about these DSA trust fund babies, frankly, whether you're even talking about the Supreme Court of the United States, Amy Coney Barrett and Justice Elena Kagan coming out the other day and saying, hey, listen, we need more protection. And I got to be honest with you. It was kind of weird seeing the reactions to that online, even from people on the right. Many people were playing this clip of resurfaced of Clarence Thomas saying that he would rather die than to withdraw from the process of becoming a Supreme Court nominee. And they're like, look at Thomas, look at Justice Clarence Thomas. He's straight up gangster compared to Amy Coney Barrett. There's a big difference. there's a big difference. It's weird to me that oftentimes online you don't see much nuance, even when it comes to the right, sadly. But here's I'm of this opinion. I just want to make this emphatically clear. We'll get to Jack Smith, too. Five takeaways from Todd Blanche's nomination hearing. The woman that was released, American woman released in Iran. But let me just circle back to the Supreme Court justices. I'm okay with them packing. Frankly, I'm of the belief, and I'll tell you why momentarily. I'm of the belief, whether you like Amy Coney Barrett or not, whether you like Elena Kagan or not, I'm of the belief that what we're witnessing and what we're enduring right now in the United States of America is people that want to fundamentally transform the United States of America. And you're fooling yourself if you don't think that they're making headway or making progress. All right. And so there's always a macro issue at stake here. And these people, I'm going to go over some of the DSA's platform. These people want to totally abolish the Supreme Court of the United States. They just don't want to grow the seats. They want to abolish it. And I'm going to tell you why that's connected. And frankly, I think the Supreme Court justices should be armed. I think they should get training. I think they should be allowed to open carry with some M4s. And if they are going to get protection, I got to tell you, I am okay with that. Some people may not be, even on the right, which is weird to me, but I'm completely okay with that. And I'll tell you why. Because what the left is trying to do is they're trying to undermine our institutions as they exist. They're trying to undermine the executive branch. We see it all the time with the Russia collusion hoax, so on, etc., with President Trump. They're trying to undermine the legislative branch. They're trying to undermine your vote, the Constitution as a whole, trying to get rid of the Electoral College. And so by scaring and intimidating Supreme Court justices, and it's really easy for any of us to say, hey, listen, man, this chick, she's a little scary and stuff like that, and then you hear what she's gone through and what her family has gone through. I'm like, yeah, I'm down with them being armed. As a matter of fact, and I'm not saying this to be hyperbolic, I believe there should be shoot to kill orders. I believe that if someone tries to endanger the lives of our Supreme Court justices, or someone tries an attempt on their life, I think there should be a shoot to kill order. You know why? Because I think that's the only way this will stop. Carl, that's harsh. That's harsh. You're just being hyperbolic. You're just ghetto fabulous. You don't know what you're talking about. No, I think you're just naive. This is the United States of America, unfortunately, with the left that we're living in. When you get to a point where John Fetterman is the only seemingly sensible Democrat on the left side of the aisle, we've gone cray-cray. Because if you look at John Fetterman, the guy is filled with common sense. But if you look at his voting record, the guy is no moderate by any stretch of the imagination. But they hate him because he likes Israel. He understands that Israel is an important Western ally, so they hate his guts. He's willing to speak out against the radical left in his party. He's willing to call out an alleged rapist in Graham Plattner. And so the party hates him despite the fact that they threw him under the bus. I mean, it's absolutely amazing what we're seeing and what we're enduring right here in the United States. So I say to you that every election is the most important election of our lifetime. And I regret a kind of minimizing that in the past. Thank you. So are we going to remain a government of the people or become a government of the few? That is the question that is at hand. Whatever story that we will touch on today, that is going to be the question at hand. That is the theme of the show. Are we going to remain a government of the people or become a government of the few? Because that is indeed what the Democrat Party is trying to impose on us. And I say Democrat Party, guys, because the Democrat Party, they have no leaders right now. Hakeem Jeffries is not a leader. Chuck U. Schumer, hat tip Rush Limbaugh, is not a leader. So right now, it's up to those of us in the Republican Party to conserve this great country. We'll be back.
11: Scott Jennings here. You know, when it comes to supplements, two things matter the most: that it works and that you can trust it. Now, rather than just tell you about Relief Factor, we let our customers do the talking. We hear from people every single day whose lives have changed, and we'd like to bring you a few of their stories. Here's one from Chris. He spent years doing physical work, leaving his feet sore at the end of every day. 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
10: Okay, welcome back to the Scott Jennings Show. I am your guest host, Carl Jackson. Again, we have plenty to get into. I was just talking about the Supreme Court justices wanting a little more protection, and I wholeheartedly agree with them, and they should have it, regardless of how you feel about the justices. For me, it's not about the justices, although it is about the justices. I don't want to see anybody threatened. I don't want to see anybody hurt. I don't want to see anybody intimidated, shot, killed. So on, et cetera. But also, I don't want to see our institutions undermined. And this is exactly what the left is trying to do. And so once you understand it from that angle, regardless of how you feel about any other justices, you want to make sure that these lefties, these little commies, don't tear our system down. And that's what they're trying to do. It's weird to me. Even some people on the right don't always seem to get it. And I understand the frustration because we don't always get what we want in the courts. But I've been looking at Amy Coney Barrett's record. Listen, I didn't like her take on the birthright citizenship case. We basically kept the status quo, but I can tell you she did pretty good on the other cases. Regardless of that, the idea is to make sure that we don't tear down the institutions. Speaking of tearing down the institutions, before I get into the Democratic Socialists of America, I may wait for Jennifer Horn, and then I want to give you some of their platform. But speaking of tearing down the institutions, let's take a look at Jack Smith's former special counsel. Hat tip, just the news, new revelations are raising questions whether Jack Smith lied to Congress about spying on lawmakers, and he did lie. This guy should be brought before Congress. I mean, he can face up to 5 years in prison. I hope they will throw the book at him. But hat tip, just the news, new documents showing that former special counsel Jack Smith's team accessed the contents of private text messages of more than 40 lawmakers. And when they say 40 lawmakers, that's whomever they're texting as well. All right, so keep that in mind. I mean, I hear that Sean Hannity is caught up in this once again, or raising questions about whether he misled Congress when he testified last year. In December, Jack Smith appeared before Congress and testified that that the quote-unquote toll records, which are telephone records, his team requested for members of Congress didn't include the content of those messages. He was asked point blank, did you request that that the toll records from the members of Congress include the content of the text messages? Smith said no. However, these newly released records show that Smith's team did access the private text messages of 44 individual lawmakers and did so by, listen to this, bypassing the established filter team. That filter team is in place and they're responsible for evaluating and segregating privileged information, the Senate Judiciary Committee said. All right, so this guy just completely ignored or bypassed the filter team because he wanted their personal information. He lied about it before Congress. This guy is an attorney. He knew this could come back to bite him on the butt, which brings me to another point. Why wasn't he scared? We got to throw the book at these guys. We've got to throw the book at these guys. This is the only way this nonsense ends. Communications from members of Congress pertaining to their official legislative duties are protected from criminal prosecution under the Constitution's speech or debate clause. This, according to the committee, bypassing a filter team evades consideration of additional privilege, such as attorney-client privilege. So you can imagine Jack Smith or these lawmakers, perhaps they're trying to delve into the Russia collusion hoax, whatever it may be. Maybe they're contacting attorneys. Jack Smith, Jack Smith bypasses this filter team, gets information, people that he can, so they can know how to perhaps defend themselves, go on the offense, or people they can intimidate, people that they can have dirt on. This is reprehensible and it should not stand. This guy not literally, but the book has to be thrown at this guy. We cannot put up with nonsense like this. There's a speech or debate clause of the U.S. Constitution, according to Just the News, Article 1, Section 6. This serves as a check on the executive power and is designed to prevent members of Congress from being, quote, questioned in any other place, close quote, ensuring they cannot be subjected to the scrutiny of the Justice Department of the judicial branch for their legislative acts. So now Republican lawmakers say the new records indicate that the DOJ should investigate whether or not Smith misled Congress. And he did. All right. Under 18 U.S. Section Code 1001, knowingly making false statements to Congress is a federal crime punishable by up to 5 years in prison. Now, obviously, he's not going to get 5 years in prison. He needs to be hauled back before Congress. He needs to be held accountable. And he can't just walk away with a slap on the wrist. The only way you're going to end this weaponization is if people fear that they're going to be punished for it. It's like the same way. When it comes to illegal immigration, the only way you're going to end that is if people fear that they're going to be punished for it, which is why we should never stop traffic stops. More on the other side.
28: 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Today, that constitutional right is being assaulted once more from within.
1: 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We all of a sudden became the enemy.
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4: Most Americans think of Abraham Lincoln and they think of the Civil War or the Emancipation. But in 1862, he signed another hugely significant piece of legislation, the Homestead Act. It offered eligible Americans

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1: With SRN News, I'm Bob Agnew in Washington. Texas Governor Greg Abbott has issued disaster declarations in 59 counties across the state as days of heavy rain pose a serious risk of flooding. Uvalde resident Bailey Luckman among those who decided to head for higher ground.
2: We're being told to evacuate. It's not mandated, but it's recommended. I'm very worried about my things.
1: Well, fresh on everybody's mind, July 4th of last year, when similar floodwaters in the Texas Hill Country caused the Guadalupe River to rise approximately 26 feet in about 45 minutes, creating a wall of water that left little time for evacuation and killed 25 girls attending a Christian camp, Camp Mystic, along with two of their counselors and the camp director. The U.S. Coast Guard crews have suspended their search for three people missing a day after their boat capsized in the cold waters of San Francisco Bay. Commercial fisherman Justine Marceline says he and his fishing partner saw the boat was in trouble.
3: It was a boat, just smoke bellowing out of it. So, 2 minutes into fishing, we reeled up our lines. I said, we're going over there. Mike said, we got to go over there. It's kind of like boater's etiquette, you know, help people in distress. We reeled up the lines and we jammed over there.
1: The vessel had been carrying 20 people, family and friends, who had gone out to scatter the ashes of a loved one. One person confirmed dead at the time, 16 others rescued. A potentially deadly childhood disease making a comeback.
4: Measles cases on the rise here in the U.S. Johns Hopkins School of Medicine says we are about to break a 35-year record. The CDC says there were close to 2,300 measles cases last year in 2025. But as of this July, we've already hit that number and are expected to surpass it. The last time measles was an issue was back in the early 1990s.
1: That is Laura Winters reporting on Wall Street right now. The Dow is down by 58 points, and this is SRN News.
5: This afternoon, expect some partial sunshine with toasty conditions reaching a high of 92. Tonight will be hazy with a low of 70. Tomorrow will be hot with sunshine and a few clouds, but be prepared for a heavy thunderstorm in the afternoon that may cause ponding on roadways with a high of 90. Saturday will bring mostly cloudy skies and uncomfortably humid weather with a gusty thunderstorm possible in the afternoon and a high of 87. Sunday looks to be partly sunny, pleasant, and less humid with a high of 83. Monday will be sunny to partly cloudy with a high of 86. I'm meteorologist Joe Lundberg on 98.9 FM, The Answer.
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11: All right, welcome back. Welcome back to the Scott Jennings Show. I'm your guest host for today, Carl Jackson, sitting in for Scott. And you know her, the queen of talk, Jennifer Horn, is joining me right now. We're going to talk about some of these crazies inside of this, the Democrat Socialist of America, basically commies, but we're going to get into that a little bit. Jen, welcome to the program.
12: Thank you so much. Always great to be with you, Carl. Thanks for having me on.
11: Yes, ma'am. All right. So, Jen, these people are bold. These people are literally emboldened. And I mean, they are just pushing the Democrat Party, dragging the Democrat Party to the left because they're so bold. But the weaklings, the weak leaders of the Democrat Party don't seem to be fighting back. What do you say?
12: You know, it's so interesting to chat about this with you today. It's kind of appalling, and just, you almost feel like you're living in just this surreal, like, other universe. Imagine this, that in the House, you had pretty much every Democrat

0: Democrat not voting to fund Israel. When would that have ever happened? Democrats and Republicans used to come together on funding Israel. We used to agree on being an ally to Israel. And the Democrat Party in the last, I'm going to say it's accelerated in the last 2 years, has completely changed. And I'm not saying that you have to agree with everything that Israel does. You don't have to do that. But by and large, you have to understand the threat that Iran, that Hamas, that this extreme terror that it presents to us here in America. If you don't care about Israel, I happen to. Look, I'm a person of faith. I happen to think that it's the right thing to do to stand with Israel. I know you feel the same way. But even if you don't come from that perspective, if you are not listening to Iran saying death to America, death to the Jews, death to Western culture, and they're happy to spend money to facilitate that, I don't know what to tell you other than to check you into a psych ward. What more do you need to hear? These are not funny jokes. These are not words that don't carry any heft. And by standing with Israel, that is our best chance to defeat that ideology that is dangerous to all of us.
1: Yeah, I mean, you're absolutely spot on. It's insane to me because I don't even believe that many of the people that in the Democrat Party that voted against this believe this nonsense. I think they're literally scared. And honestly, it's going to have huge ramifications. You have John Fetterman saying, "Listen, if a vote goes this way again, I'm out." I mean, he might full well become a Republican. Frankly, I want him to remain a Democrat because I think they need someone sensible in their party speaking up, for God's sakes. I actually prefer the two-party system. But this is insane. And frankly, you see it with some people on the right. I mean, I can't even remember what I posted online the other day, and some people on the right came at me, "You Zionist, you this, you that." I'm like, "You nut job." I mean, this is insane where we're at. This is really easy to me. In my opinion, President Trump is going to go down as one of the best foreign policy presidents in American history. I love what he and Marco Rubio have done with the Western Hemisphere. He gets the modern day access of evil, China, Russia, Iran, North Korea, so on, et cetera. And I think he understands how crucial it is for Israel to be a dominant force in the Middle East because, for God's sakes, not only are they our allies, I listened to, I can't even recall who it was, one woman that traveled to some part of Europe, and then she traveled to Israel, and she was like, "It was crazy. I felt like I was in America more when I was in Israel than when I was in parts of Europe." But it's the craziest thing. All right. These democratic socialists is there right now in New York City? You got homeless encampments popping up. I guess, Ma'am Danny wants to go the route of Gavin Newsom. It's getting out of control. What's the remedy here, Jen?
0: Oh my gosh. I wish I could tell you other than sanity. I mean, what the people of New York are voting for and what they just voted for in their primary elections and voting out some people that I would have considered crazy Democrats like Dan Goldman. Now the guy can't even get a cup of coffee in New York, which has one of the largest Jewish populations in the country. Here's what's happening in California, just to draw some correlations. We have in our mayor's race, after the questionable vote counting and the questionable late night election returns and all of that, Spencer Pratt out of the race. So now you've got Karen Bass, a Democrat, and Nithya Raman, a Democrat socialist. And you are seeing Karen Bass go into full on panic mode because they don't know how to beat these Democrat socialists. They're getting money. They're getting outside money. They're getting energy. They're getting crazy. I'm going to say it. I'm a woman. I think I can. These crazy women who are supporting this agenda in our state. Yep. You've also seen Gavin Newsom, who wants desperately to be president, who up until about 4 minutes ago wasn't supporting a billionaire's tax. Well, guess what? Now, Carl, he is supporting a billionaire's tax. And what was pretty
1: unbelievable,
0: I mean, it was a 4-day switch. He came out on the record saying he was against the billionaire's tax. And then after the midterm or after the primary elections in New York, he switched. He sees this. They're all trying. I mean, Ro Khanna pretending to get taken into custody by Israeli and all you settlers. These people think that they have to be so performative that they have to come out so hard against Israel to get the support of the party. They are afraid. And you know what? I watched this Democrat Party fall apart and collapse, and I laugh because they invited this nonsense into the party. They're the ones who propped up these ridiculous protests on college campuses and invited all the purple hair crazies into the movement. Well, now they are taking over, Carl, and I'm sitting there watching these Democrats like Gavin Newsom. I hate to even call him moderate. It wouldn't be true, but watching these more traditional style Democrats get really scared, because if they don't start shifting, then they're going to lose. And so, look, I think it's great for Republicans, because I feel the heart of the American people is with a more common sense approach to all of this. But I don't know about this Democrat Party. When you have James Carville like crying about what's happening to his party, you know that they are in real trouble.
1: You know what's crazy to me too, Janice? I think that these guys can be defeated. I'm like, if you attack them based upon their policies, the fact that so many of these people are trust fund babies, and you hit the nail on the head. You said a lot of these people are crazy women. We know the DSA overwhelmingly is made up of white liberals. You can look at the faces that they're trying to put in front of people. The Chevalier, all of these are dark skinned people. I mean, that's done intentionally. Mm-hmm. If the people can speak well, and if they look, you know, if they look like minorities, this is what the DSA is trying to do. But this is a serious problem. And unfortunately, I think the reason why Democrats are incapable of overcoming this, I think these guys are going to take over the party, is simply because they believe so much of what the DSA believes, except some of the far, I mean, they're not communists. Perhaps they like Israel, but they're not willing to stand up for, they're not willing to stand up for Israel anymore. But so many of the other things that the DSA believe and talk about, the affordability, all this kind of nonsense, Democrats believe some of the same things. Yeah. So I don't even think they know how to combat the Democratic Socialists of America, and they're scared of their donors as well. And these people, obviously, they get out and vote. Which, let me ask you this, brings me to the next, another question. I've noticed, and I saw a column in Roll Call, I'll probably go through some of it, where are the Republicans bragging about the Big Beautiful Bill and the implications that it's had on Americans? Because I feel like this is the way you beat back the left, the DSA, the Democrat Party, so on, et cetera.
0: I couldn't agree with you more. What is so disappointing to me is that other than President Trump, I would say a handful of the members of his cabinet and maybe a handful of the United States Senate and the House of Representatives, the rest of the Republican Party is horrific at messaging. We are still so afraid to offend people. We are still so afraid to trample on one another, to get called these certain names or labels. The time for that fear is over. We need people who are truth tellers, and we need people with backbones. And sadly, the Republican Party is just as frustrating to me as watching the Democrat Socialists take over the Democrat Party, because I watched the hearing yesterday, and you probably did too, with Todd Blanche. The fact that Republicans were not up there thanking him for the amount of crackdowns from the highest level on down in Los Angeles, in New York, in Chicago, cracking down on international crime rings, on drug cartels, on the drugs that are coming in and killing our people, on the sex trafficking. My God, in Los Angeles, we just had over, I think, 24 women who were under the age of 18 picked up off the streets and saved from sex trafficking because of the work that Todd Blanche has been doing at the DOJ. And it, of course, drips down to the U.S. Attorney's Office. Why are we not doing that? The Democrats take every opportunity to showboat and to talk about Jeffrey Epstein and President Trump, and it's his attorney. Where are the Republicans doing that? And it is frustrating. We need to fix that messaging quickly, because sadly, most people aren't like us, Carl. They're only looking at the news here and there. They're looking at little clips on social media. And in the messaging front, as crazy as it is, Democrats are getting more screen time with America.
1: Yeah, it's such a good point, and it's so true. I mean, you just look at Todd Blanche, and what they've been able to accomplish is absolutely insane. Frankly, even the DHS. I mean, I liked some of what Kristi Noem was doing, not all of it. She had her issues, no doubt about it. I like Mark Wayne Mullen, but the numbers of the people that are being deported, detained, I mean, they are up, and I'm like, Republicans should be bragging about all this stuff. Yep. The fraud that Todd Blanche is helping to uncover, his DOJ is helping to uncover, those are taxpayer dollars that are going to oftentimes these illegals that should not be privy to this money. While American citizens are working hard, busting their butts, these people are opening up fake businesses, driving luxury cars that hardworking Americans cannot afford. I don't understand why Republicans can't just say that and shout it from the rooftop.
0: I know. And look, you can't even blame the mainstream news media anymore, because while you may not get as many opportunities as a Democrat, social media is a powerful tool, and that's true. Where we are failing. And I thought it was also appalling while we're talking about this that not one Democrat went to that hearing yesterday in Washington, D.C.
1: Yep.
0: A little shout out to Minnesota there. That is whether you support the fraud, you think there's anything to it, it's your job. You've been elected to sit there and learn about it. And then if you don't agree, come out and articulate what your side of the story is. But they don't even want to be good stewards of taxpayer dollars. They just want to showboat. They want to promise people things that they'll never be able to deliver. And meanwhile, all of these very blue cities are being taken over, as you said, by homeless encampments. And our mayor, who just this week, Karen Bass, came out and said that people are forced to use meth on the streets of Los Angeles so that they can stay awake and protect themselves when they're homeless.
1: Come insane. Insane.
0: You love it?
1: I heard that, and honestly, every time I see that lady, my jaw drops with the things that comes out of her mouth. And I'm like, surely she'll go back and check herself. She's incapable. It's like Kamala Harris. These people are just incapable. Jen, where can people go to find you before we get out of here?
0: At Jennifer Horn on Truth and on X, and Jennifer Horn Radio, Facebook and Instagram, and AM870, The Answer in Los Angeles.
1: All right. Jennifer Horn, the queen of talk. Thank you so much. Appreciate you.
0: Thank you.
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5: Ian Ralston was a combat medic who suffered a catastrophic war injury in Iraq. When I met Ian for the first time, I knew we had to do everything we could to get him every benefit he's earned to live as normal life as possible. And we did. He needed an accessible house. 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
1: All right, welcome back to the Scott Jennings Show, Common Sense for the American People. I'm your guest host, Carl Jackson, sitting in for Scott Jennings. Thank you so much for allowing me behind your microphone. All right, guys, still so much to get to in this program. It is unbelievable. I was able to, Jen is just a wealth of knowledge. She just stays on top of so many things, so she was able to cover many things with me, including obviously that fraud hearing, the hearing on fraud that was held with the senators yesterday, Republican senators, where literally Democrats didn't even bother to show up. I think they need to take that fight outside of the chamber. I think they need to go on the Capitol steps. I think they need to break down the numbers. This is the money that's being stolen from you. From the average American, you know, person, break down the average salary that American makes, break down the type of fraud that they see happening, with a lot of these immigrants or illegal immigrants, that are coming into the United States, and make that personal. I mean, you can't just make it Democrats versus Republicans. You got to get these normies to pay attention. And the way you get the normies to pay attention is you have to show them how it's impacting them. I mean, these democratic socialists, so they call themselves, of America, and I will get into, let me go ahead and give this, I'll go ahead and start on this. I'm not going to be able to complete it in this hour. We'll go into the next hour. I want to talk about these ICE stops, traffic stops, and why they can't stop. And again, all of this is a part of trying to fundamentally transform America. The Democrat Party and these communists, known as the Democrat Socialists of America, they get it. They want to, they want to just cause absolute chaos. They want to disrupt our system. Let me just quickly go through some of the things that they mention, or they updated on their website. So they want to eliminate the U.S. Senate. Why would you want to eliminate the U.S. Senate? You guys know what the 17th Amendment is. First, I wish that we could reverse that, where the state legislators are the ones that vote for the Senate. For senators, but I don't suspect, frankly, that that'll happen in my lifetime. I hope that it does happen one day. But why would they want to eliminate state elections? I mean, just sit there and think about it. Here's what the left has been really good at doing, and this is why they wanted to flood the zone with a bunch of illegals, right? You pack a bunch of illegals into the United States. You pack them into blue states, blue cities. You try to get them into red states, red cities, all that kind of stuff. But you really want to get them into blue states and blue cities. Why? Because you get appropriation from the federal government. You get more representation from the in the federal government, in the House of Representatives. That's exactly what they want to be able to do. And then you get rid of statewide elections, where all you're focused on are popular votes, all you're focused on are population centers. And then you end up doing the will of the population centers instead of the will of the state. And these people don't know how to run jack squat. I mean, seriously, they do not know what they're doing. They sound good. They sound smart. You can look at, not all of them, but you can look at Mamdani, like whether you like him or not, Mamdani is a great politician. He doesn't know what the heck he's doing, but he knows how to speak the language of the anti-elite. And that's by design. They have learned to speak the language of the anti-elite while being the elite. And they're dragging these people along. I'll get into this Federalist column that was so good, breaking this stuff down, because it's psychological warfare that the DSA and their donors are making upon us. But that's one of the things. They want to eliminate the U.S. Senate. They want to replace the president and the Supreme Court of the United States. That's why I spoke about why the Supreme Court of the United States needs protection. It doesn't matter if you like Amy Coney Barrett or not. Grow up. It doesn't matter. I can't stand Ketanji Brown Jackson. I don't think she should be 10,000 miles near the Supreme Court of the United States. But the idea of the institution itself imploding or being destroyed is a bad thing. It's as simple as that. So they want to replace the president of the United States. They want to replace SCOTUS with an executive branch, the Supreme Court with an executive branch, and a judiciary that's chosen by and subordinate to Congress. That's because they believe that they could eventually get to a popular vote where Congress is making all the decisions. And you know who will be the congressman making all the decisions? It'll be the AOCs of the world. It'll be the Rashida Tlaibs of the world. It'll be the Ilhan Omars of the world. That's what they want to do. These people are dangerous. Every election is the most important election of your lifetime. This one is extremely important. Guys, I know that we would be defying history if we were to win in the midterms. We've got to win these midterms. We've got to win these midterms. We have no other choice. All right. More when we get back on the other side. I'm Carl Jackson in for Scott Jennings. So much more to get to. You guys stay tuned.
14: You know, one thing that seems to be in short supply these days is perspective. We talk a lot about America's problems, but we don't spend nearly enough time talking about the people whose courage and leadership made this country possible in the first place. I'm Scott Jennings, and that's one reason that I'm looking forward to Young Washington coming to theaters this Independence Day. 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
18: News this hour at Town Hall. I'm Bob Agnew in Washington. Caroline Leavitt making a return to the White House today after nearly 3-month maternity leave. She used her White House press briefing to tout the benefits of those new Trump accounts.
19: The president believes there is no better investment than in America's children.
18: Leavitt says more than 6.5 million American kids have already been signed up, something that could yield big benefits down the line.
19: Government projections show that a child whose family maxes out contributions could see the account grow to nearly $300,000 by the time the child turns 18.
18: The White House stressing that money could be used for things like college, starting a business, or buying a home. A sad day for friends and family members of three people who went missing when that pontoon boat capsized this week off the coast of San Francisco. As the U.S. Coast Guard says, it has suspended its search for the missing. 16 people did survive the initial disaster, thanks in part to the help of commercial fisherman Justine Marceline, who was nearby and rushed to the rescue.
20: There was a younger gentleman, you know, and he didn't even have a life jacket on. He had just a throwable. And I gave him a fishing weight to go try to break the windows over there because people were banging on the windows trying to get out. It was pretty wild seeing that, honestly.
18: The 20 people on board had been on a memorial trip to scatter the ashes of a loved one who passed away several years ago. It's a struggle on Wall Street. The Dow right now down 95. The Nasdaq off 295. The Pentagon introducing a new test for members of the military.
21: Defense Secretary Pete Hegseth announced Wednesday that he's rolling out a new screening program for testosterone deficiency among troops, calling it necessary to allow them to operate at their absolute best. The screenings will be conducted annually as part of service members' required medical screenings for those 30 and older. Troops under 30 can volunteer to be tested. In a social media post, XS said that receiving testosterone replacement therapy would be voluntary. Bernie Bennett, Washington.
18: More of these stories at townhall.com.
22: This afternoon, expect some partial sunshine with toasty conditions reaching a high of 92. Tonight will be hazy with a low of 70. Tomorrow will be hot with sunshine and a few clouds, but be prepared for a heavy thunderstorm in the afternoon that may cause ponding on roadways with a high of 90. Saturday will bring mostly cloudy skies and uncomfortably humid weather with a gusty thunderstorm possible in the afternoon and a high of 87. Sunday looks to be partly sunny, pleasant, and less humid with a high of 83. Monday will be sunny to partly cloudy with a high of 86. I'm meteorologist Joe Lundberg on 98.9 FM, The Answer.
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14: Hey, it's Scott Jennings. Thanks for listening to Common Sense for the American People. I'm away today, but you are in the capable hands of one Mr. Carl Jackson, the pride of Orlando, Florida. Carl, take it away.
1: All right, thank you, Mr. Scott Jennings. Appreciate the opportunity to sit behind the microphone. We got Rick and Ricky helping out. Also, Matthew is on video. Sean McConnell's in my ear. Paul D'Amelio helping to produce the program. Lou's got my back right here at AM 950, TheAnswerOrlando.com. Just real quick, let me bring you up to speed on what's happening with Iran before I circle back to the DSA and what's on their platform and what they want to do and why it's so important that we don't stop ICE traffic stops. And President Trump has restarted those, after the fatal shootings of a couple of people in Maine and I believe in Houston, if I recall correctly. But bottom line is moving vehicles are a weapon. So we'll get into that momentarily and why that cannot stop. And that's part of the left's agenda, obviously, to make sure that we don't remove the illegals that they allow to invade our country during the Biden era. And it is no surprise that the economy and jobs numbers are getting better when you have more Americans that are able to work as opposed to the illegals that were taking their jobs. Guys, that was part of the plan. Rent prices are going down because now there's not as many Americans out there that have to compete against jobs against illegals. And I understand if I was an illegal, I would want to be an American too. It's amazing how Democrats trash this country, how the DSA, how they're one and the same, the commies, how they trash this country, yet they constantly make arguments for bringing people in this country, except that, okay, they want to fundamentally transform the country. All right, so real quick, U.S. has launched another round of strikes on the Iranian military targets in the Strait of Hormuz. This according to CENTCOM. At 3 p.m., U.S. forces launched operations for a second wave of strikes today against Iran. The strikes are targeting Iranian military capabilities used to threaten vessels freely transiting through the strait. The U.S. military is holding Iran accountable at the commander-in-chief's direction. All right, Trump holds Situation Room meeting considering resumption of heavy attacks on Iran. So the president held a Situation Room meeting. This occurred yesterday to discuss a massive offensive in Iran that will be wider in scope than the current strikes around the Strait of Hormuz. According to three people with knowledge, Trump appears willing to escalate the war to cause enough damage that the Iranian regime will open the Strait of Hormuz and accept Trump's nuclear demands. Now, here's what's important. Basically, we gotta beat them down, and we gotta beat them down big time. And we can do it, I think, without destroying the economy. And I know President Trump is concerned about that, as well he should be. It's partly, listen, let's just be real, it's partly political. You want to be able to win the midterms, but I do believe that this Iranian regime has to fall. And that's got to be part of the deal. I mean, in my opinion, if you want peace in the Middle East and Iran can have no nukes, there can be no IRGC. There can be no proxies. The strait has to be open. And we're going to be working. We're continuing to work, and the Gulf states are continuing to work around the strait. And maybe that won't be as big of an issue in the long run. And frankly, the people of Iran, the Persian people, have to be free. And that's why I say we need to get rid of the IRGC, because that's how you secure long-term peace, where the United States of America doesn't have to go back. All right. And go back frequently. I think you embolden Israel. I think you listen. There is a reason why you notice these people in Iran or whoever is doing it. We don't even know who's literally bombing parts of Kuwait and Bahrain to try to get at American infrastructure and all this kind of stuff. And those are bases in those particular Gulf states or what have you. I mean, it's absolutely insane. We don't necessarily know who's doing it, but we know that we've got to be able to stop every single one of their capabilities from being able to strike at our allies. This is important, because if you don't want to go back in the future, this is the way to do it. I know people don't want to be in the Middle East. I get it, but we're there. Embolden Israel. And you can, Trump came out the other day and said, listen, we can have other people go in and do the groundwork. And that is Israel. Frankly, they were getting rid of the besiege at one point until we called it off. So you can let them do that dirty work, which would be absolutely phenomenal. But you see, Iran isn't touching Israel at all. And the reason why they're not touching Israel at all is because we've kind of been doing tit for tat as the United States of America, telling them, hey, listen, we're strong. We can take you out. But we're trying to give you an opportunity, as President Trump has said, to come to the table. They're not necessarily willing to take that. But here's what they understand about Israel. Israel always responds with disproportional force, as well as they should. And now the United States are starting to do that. So I suspect at some point, some people are going to be willing to talk, or perhaps the Iranian people might be free at some point. But it's got to happen. We know what they were doing. We did 38 days of bombing up until, I believe it was April 8th, as Victor Davis Hanson wrote about. And then we stopped, and then we paused, and we went on a 90-day basically pause, skirmishes here and there, nothing major. But we can see the tactic of the Iranian people, of the IRGC, and that is to just buy time. And also now what we're starting to do, which we didn't do before, there was a distinguishment between the IRGC and Armesh, the Iranian military, in which we weren't really attacking the Iranian military, hoping they would turn against the IRGC, so on, et cetera. That hasn't happened like we expected or wanted. And so now, guess who's in trouble as well? So eventually, these people are going to come to heel. This is not something that any of us want, but we are there, and we got to win. We got to win. All right. Maybe I'll touch on that again later. But moving on, I want to get back to these Democratic Socialists of America, or so they call themselves, and introduce you or remind you of some of the people that are behind some of these people. I mean, these are a bunch of trust fund babies. Keep that in mind. So right here, my formerly fingerprinted fingertips. Let me go back through my notes here. All right. So I told you they wanted to eliminate the U.S. Senate. I told you that they want to replace the president and the Supreme Court of the United States with an executive branch and a judiciary that is chosen by the Congress, which is absolutely insane. Insane to me. Oh, my goodness. Think about this. Think about this, too. I missed this. So they want to replace the president and the Supreme Court with an executive branch and a judiciary that's chosen by Congress. They're telling you they want to move you out of the way. I go back to my question at the beginning of the program. Are we going to remain a government of the people or become a government of the few? And they're telling you exactly what they want to do. If you look at their platform, they're not holding back. These people are open. They want amnesty for all illegals. Amnesty for all illegals. You understand why those traffic stops can't stop? They want to defund the Department of War. Why? Because in their minds, America is the big, bad, evil guy. I believe that America is the big brother. I mean, we could devastate any country that we wanted. We don't do that. We don't go there and rape and pillage and so on, etc. We don't do that. And if there's a soldier that does that, or something like that, they're held accountable. But we don't do that. We're the big brother. And I know some people, we can't be the police of the world. We don't need to be the police of the world. But when somebody messes with us and somebody defies or someone does something against the United States that goes against our interests, we need to tap them up a little bit. But we're the big brother of the world. We're not policemen. We're the big brother. People look up to us. And as long as people look up to us, more of the world will want to be like us. You get it? It's really important. So they didn't want to defund the Department of War. No thanks. Some of the current policies, these people want to confiscate private property. And when I say private property, I mean your property. I think sometimes it's easy to speak in political speak, but we're dealing with a different type of people when it comes to these communists and the democratic socialists or the democratic socialists of America. We shoot out these words like, public, private partnership, private property, so on, et cetera. No, they're coming for you. They're coming for your house. They're coming for your townhouse. That's what they're coming for. That's what they're coming for. These people want to be able to confiscate everything that you work for. They're intentionally undermining the family. I'll get into that as well and go a little further into their platform. Guys, we got to fight on our hands and we got to win.

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4: Most Americans think of Abraham Lincoln and they think of the Civil War or the Emancipation. But in 1862, he signed another hugely significant piece of legislation, the Homestead Act. It offered eligible Americans up to 160 acres of land, not as a prize for the powerful, but as an opportunity for ordinary families willing to live on it, work it, and build something lasting. Why did it matter? Because Lincoln understood that freedom was not merely the absence of tyranny. Rather, freedom required responsibility, labor, stewardship, and moral courage. A free people must be given room to build, but they also must be willing to cultivate what they have been given. That still matters today. Liberty without responsibility decays. Opportunity without character collapses. Lincoln's lesson is clear. A nation stays free when its people remain willing to work, build, and steward freedom under God.
5: 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Mike Gallagher, Scott Jennings, Larry O'Connor, Jennifer Horn. 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
9: 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That is The Carl Jackson, The Carl Jackson Show. Guys, I want to play a cut here, and then there's one thing that I forgot to mention. Actually, let me do this first. One thing that I forgot to mention, so this was on the tip sheet, and I know Hugh Hewitt discussed it with President Trump. I believe it was yesterday, but all eyes are on Pickaxe Mountain as the U.S. considers heavier strikes on Iran. So basically, you had, what was it, Fordo, Natanz, and Isfahan that were struck last summer? Yeah, I guess that was last summer, where we struck those nuclear sites. Apparently this is the biggie. It's the most heavily fortified nuclear facility that they have. From what I understand, you just imagine a 45 story building that's, you know, just basically inverted underground. And so that's how deep this particular nuclear facility goes. And so I guess that is something that is being contemplated. And again, President Trump's number one thing, no nuclear weapons for these people. Again, I believe that victory with Iran entails no nuclear weapons, no IRGC, no proxies. The Strait of Hormuz has to be open, and the Iranian people must be free. The Persian people must be free. And I believe that if you can accomplish those, and frankly, guys, I'm just saying this because I think President Trump is the only one to do it. And it may be that we just keep touching these people up, making sure that they can't strike at our Gulf state friends, any of our Gulf state friends. And it may be that this is an after the midterm election thing. But right now, obviously, it's escalating. So tensions are escalating there. So I just wanted to make mention of that. Also, to make sure that you watch the speech tonight, that'll be at 9 p.m. Eastern time. It will be covered. The Salem Radio Network will be covering it, as well as the Salem News Channel. So you can look for your coverage here on the Salem News Channel at 9 p.m. covering President Trump's speech. And correct me if I'm wrong, Mr. McConnell, you did say that Caroline Leavitt came out and basically this is going to be a speech that is focused on free and fair elections. Is that correct? I know Town Hall. Okay, thank you. And Town Hall had reported on that as well. So, President Trump, you know, he doesn't necessarily stay on script. So I wouldn't doubt that he'd touch on other things as well. But we'll have to stay tuned to find out. But free and fair elections are important. If you don't have free and fair elections, you simply do not have a country. Frankly, what's going on, you may call them technically legal in states like California. That's not representation. I'm sorry. That system there is absolutely insane. They took advantage of COVID and intentionally made their system worse. They're not even done. I didn't even know this. They're not even done counting all the votes to the LA mayoral race. That is insane. All right. Places like Texas, Florida, other states as well. We get this thing done quickly. I mean, our mail-in ballots. I mean, we count those. The people have to have them in early, or early voting numbers, or early voters. Those numbers are counted. Are counted right away and stored. And as soon as Election Day comes, They roll in the morning. It's none of this late night trickling in stuff that happens. And then you got the day of people. I'm one of the day of people. Well, Carl, what if something happens to you? Listen, man, I'm one of the day of people. I make sure that I get there. All right. I make sure that I get there. I love voting election day. I think I did go early one time, but I can't lie. I love voting on election day. Okay. Let me get back to these commies and what they are up to. Again, these people want to defund the Department of War. They want amnesty for all illegals. They want to replace the president and the Supreme Court with an executive branch and a judiciary that is chosen by Congress, which they presume would be them, which is why they want a bunch of illegals. And this is why we don't want a popular vote either in the United States of America. They want to eliminate the U.S. Senate. Some of their current policies, they've admitted some of their candidates, like the like the Kalat chick in Colorado, has admitted that they believe in confiscation of private property if need be. But they want an immediate end to all deportations. They want free migration between countries. Why do you want free migration between all countries? So there's no allegiance to any country. It makes it easier for people like the communists or the democratic socialists to take over. More on the other side. Carl Jackson in for Scott Jennings. We'll be right back.
10: Of 1812, our nation fought and won America's religious freedom. Today, that constitutional right is being assaulted once more from within.
11: Religious liberty and rights in general were under attack. We all of a sudden became the enemy.
10: In the important new documentary by Dawn's Early Light, anti-Christian bias is exposed at the highest levels of government.
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13: I'm sorry, our rights have been suspended? Hard to believe that the instruments of government would ever be used to punish faith.
10: Follow the sweeping investigation of President Trump task force to eradicate anti-Christian bias. 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

0: Guard now says it has suspended its search for the missing. 16 people did survive the initial disaster, thanks in part to the help of commercial fisherman Justine Marceline, who was nearby and rushed to the rescue.
1: There was a younger gentleman, you know, and he didn't even have a life jacket on. He had just a throwable. And I gave him a fishing weight to go try to break the windows over there because people were banging on the windows trying to get out.
0: The 20 people on board had been on a memorial trip to scatter the ashes of a loved one who had died several years ago. On Wall Street, the major index is struggling. The Dow is off 107 points, the NASDAQ down 289. The Pentagon introducing a new test for members of the military.
2: Defense Secretary Pete Hegseth announced Wednesday that he's rolling out a new screening program for testosterone deficiency among troops, calling it necessary to allow them to operate at their absolute best. The screenings will be conducted annually as part of service members' required medical screenings for those 30 and older. Troops under 30 can volunteer to be tested. In a social media post, XS said that receiving testosterone replacement therapy would be voluntary. Bernie Bennett, Washington.
0: And this is SRN News.
3: This afternoon, expect some partial sunshine with toasty conditions reaching a high of 92. Tonight will be hazy with a low of 70. Tomorrow will be hot with sunshine and a few clouds, but be prepared for a heavy thunderstorm in the afternoon that may cause ponding on roadways with a high of 90. Saturday will bring mostly cloudy skies and uncomfortably humid weather with a gusty thunderstorm possible in the afternoon and a high of 87. Sunday looks to be partly sunny, pleasant, and less humid with a high of 83. Monday will be sunny to partly cloudy with a high of 86. I'm meteorologist Joe Lundberg on 98.9 FM, The Answer.
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1: All right, welcome back to the program. I'm your guest host, Carl Jackson, sitting in for the great Scott Jennings. Real quick, the U.S. has expanded strikes in North, disabling a ship that was trying to run through the blockade, apparently. Again, just a reminder that President Trump is going to be giving a primetime speech at 9 p.m. Eastern time on the 2020 election. According to some sources, I believe it's going to be probably broader, talking about free and fair elections and knowing Trump again, that may be more than that. Because he likes to freestyle. So anyway, that'll be available for you on the Salem Radio Network, the Salem News Channel. We will be covering that, so keep that in mind. Real Clear Politics is reporting, at least it's the headline, and it's a bunch of nonsense in my opinion. The new DHS secretary faces crisis moment over fatal shootings. I don't believe that one iota, but that's what the media wants you to believe. Let's go, let's play Mr. McConnell clip number four, por favor.
2: Immigrants are less likely to murder people than other American citizens. If you're worried about being murdered, and I don't want to be murdered, but you're much more likely to be murdered by, you know, an ex-spouse that's mad at you, you know, somebody who you fired from a job, you're much more likely to be killed by another American than you are an immigrant. It's just saying.
1: Okay, so what's the trick here? Because she's not totally dishonest, but she is being dishonest by leaving out part of the truth. The truth of the matter is legal immigrants are far less likely to commit murders or any crime for that matter.

0: because they are so grateful to become United States citizens. For God's sakes, you see the guy from Germany that came down here for the FIFA games, and now the guy does not want to leave. He went offline a couple of weeks. He was getting harassed so bad. I forget his name. I think Freddie from Germany or something like that. And now he's like traveling around the country. He was in Tennessee, I think it was, shooting a rifle. He was like, I never want to leave this place. I don't want to go back to Germany, because he's falling in love with America. Now, he can't stay here, right, without getting some, without applying legally. But that is the bottom line. Legal immigrants, the ones that do it right. It's like concealed carriers, all right? They carry firearms. If you're trying to do things the right way, you're going to be less likely to commit a crime. However, what the left does is they conflate illegal immigration and legal immigration, because yes, crime is higher amongst illegal immigrants. John Lott did a study on this. As a matter of fact, he looked at the New York City to break it down, and actually, as a per capita, illegal immigrants were far more likely to commit crime, and not just crime, but violent crime, than your average American citizen. So that is total BS. Another cut before I go on to the DSA. I want to get into why these ICE traffic stops cannot stop, and why the Republicans aren't boasting about the big, beautiful bill. It's something that has to happen. I may have to get in the weeds a little bit, but I'll go through it as quickly as possible. But first, before I do that, let's go to cut number 8, please, Mr. McConnell. This is his ex, Jasmine Crockett.
1: We need people that will follow the law, not follow the man. And that's exactly what we're seeing. And it is so terrifying, because one of the reasons that our previous DHS secretary is out is because of the reckless, warrantless killings of American citizens on our streets. It's not the people in the streets that are making our neighborhoods unsafe. It is the officers that they have put into our communities that are making us unsafe.
0: And one of the dumbest things I've ever heard, but of course there'll be no pushback. So you mean, Jasmine Crockett, that if we totally abolished all police and there were no police around, would you feel safer? This is totally asinine. You've got about 2,000 detainees or deportations per day right now, that ICE and the Department of Homeland Security are being able to accomplish on a daily basis. And you have a couple of shootings. Those numbers, I mean, I don't want to minimize anybody get, I don't want to see anybody get shot. Not illegals, nobody. I don't want to see anybody do that. Guys, your car is a weapon. I don't care if your car, moves forward just a little bit. I don't care if you pump on the gas. That is a weapon. And everybody knows that's a weapon. And so these people, it's so funny. It's so convenient. They don't have to worry about the crime. All they have to do is worry about the rhetoric and the propaganda. This is complete and utter nonsense. You don't stop picking up these people when it comes to traffic stops. And you know why they have to do it? I'll tell you why right here in my formerly fingerprinted fingertips. I mean, Washington Post the other day. Let me see if I can find this. Forgive me. It was an old Obama appointee, and good Lord, I didn't mark it. Anyway, it was an old Obama appointee. Oh, yeah, here it is. John Sandwick. He served as acting ICE director under the Obama administration. And he said it made sense for the agency to halt vehicle stops, given that ICE officers have been responsible for 5 fatal shootings while firing on vehicles since Trump took office last year. Okay, so notice those words. This is Washington Post, left-wing rag. All right, since Trump took office last year. Sandwick said, listen to this. He gave himself away. He didn't realize it. Under past administrations, typically made the vast majority of arrests of undocumented immigrants, gave himself away again, at prisons and jails. Pause. You understand that under the Trump administration, these blue city commies are not allowing the Trump administration into their jails. ICE, so on, et cetera, into their jails. So what do they have to do to make sure that it's safer for the community and safer for their agents? Traffic stops. He gave away the game. He was trying to sound smart, didn't realize that he gave away the game. He said pressure on officers to ramp up arrests under Trump's mass deportation campaign has increased the number of vehicle stops and the dangers associated with them. Yeah, they have to do it. And the attacks on police with illegals in vehicles are up 1,300%. Your car is a weapon. Whether you like it or not, your car is a weapon. And I'm sorry Alex Pretty is dead. I'm sorry Renee Good is dead. But I'm not going to continue with this nonsense and stroking this false narrative. There's not one of us in this listening audience that would go and kick the car of an ICE agent or get involved or get in the middle of a confrontation while they're trying to make arrests. There's not one of us in this listening audience that would block the ICE agents from going and doing their jobs when these people are picking up a bunch of criminals. And honestly, when they pick up the criminal, sometimes there's illegals that are there. And yes, those illegals may be detained and deported too. There's a part of me that does feel bad. I know they want to come here for the American dream, but you can't cut in the line. You can't cheat. We can't handle that. We can't afford that. All you have to do is look at rent prices. That's all you have to do. All you have to do is look at job loss. When there's jobs available, you've got people that'll end up paying some of these people under the table, or perhaps they won't necessarily give them a fair wage, so on, et cetera. Nonetheless, they'll take jobs. They'll take places that Americans can live in, and it just makes it costly for all of us. And by the way, for all of you lefties out there, if America is such a systemically racist place, shouldn't you be applauding these people being deported? If their countries are better, if their countries aren't these, as Trump said, as whole countries, shouldn't you be applauding deportations? This is why you can't take these people seriously. This isn't about a crisis. We're not in a crisis. We were in a crisis when 10, 12, 15, 20 million people were invading our country and we couldn't vet them. We didn't know who they were. We were in a crisis when people like you and I were busting our butts every day at work to be able to pay for their welfare. Some of them in New York City, able to stay in posh hotels that I can't afford, get food and buy it for free that I can't afford, but I get to pay for theirs. It's just absolutely insane. It is just insane. So no, don't stop the ICE traffic stops. Don't stop them. I say increase them. I don't want to see anybody get hurt. But all you have to do, this is what the left does. You have the open borders problem, right? So they created this mess. And then what they're doing is just what the DSA does. And I have to go back to the DSA here quickly. But it's the same way they try to freak out black people. It's the same way they try to freak out black people with traffic stops. That's the reason why they pump this stuff up. They want illegals to flee so that they get shot. Carl, you're going crazy. No, I'm sorry. These people are that depraved. They want illegals to flee. They want the narrative. They want it caught on camera because they want to win elections. Here's the bottom line. If you happen to be an illegal alien and you are pulled over by an ICE agent, oh, there are unmarked cars, you would do the same thing. Perhaps I would drive where there's a, you know, bunch of lights, a bunch of cars and people and stuff like that. But when they come out, they identify themselves. They have their uniforms on. So please get real when it comes to that. But if you comply, you won't die. If you're an illegal immigrant, don't sit there and think they're going to shoot you. But if you run your car into them or cause your car to go in their direction, then it's going to happen. I heard some lefty lady talking about, well, the ICE agents, they have a tactic where they surround the car. And so this makes it more likely that somebody will get scared and take off. No, I'm sorry. That doesn't even make sense to me. For me, that's like, okay, I better chill. I better make sure that this car doesn't move. Let me put this bad boy in park. Let me put my hands up so they know exactly where my hands are. Let me comply so I don't die. I can live to fight another day. It's as simple as that. They want to keep illegals scared and mad, just like they keep blacks scared and mad at the man. That's their modus operandi. Okay, I got to get back to the democratic socialists of America. The communists that want to take your stuff. So, again, they want immediate end to all deportations. They want free migration between countries. They want to extend full voting rights to criminal convicts and illegals. Maybe that's why they're mad at the traffic stops. They want universal rent control so they can destroy your city like they've destroyed New York City and Los Angeles. They say that only socialism can solve decades of capitalist mismanagement in the United States of America. But isn't it a funny thing that socialism can't even exist without capitalists like you and I, them stealing our money? Pretty insane, isn't it? We'll be back.
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0: All right, welcome back to the program. 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Don't forget to follow me on all things social media at Carl Jackson Show, at The Carl Jackson Show. I'm on X. I'm on Instagram. 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And again, at Carl Jackson Show or at The Carl Jackson Show. 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I know Scott has talked about this. I'll just make a quick mention of it. I can't even pronounce the guy's name. Preet Singh, the 21-year-old from Yuba City that received 4 years, 8 months in prison after pleading guilty to vehicular manslaughter in 2025, eight-vehicle crash on Interstate 10 near Ontario, where the collision killed Clarence Nelson, a former Pomona High School assistant basketball coach, his wife Lisa, and one other, while injuring four more. So the guy gets 4 years, 8 months in prison. Frankly, I believe whoever hired him should get some serious time. These people come over, and if you hire them, they come over from different countries, different lifestyles. I'm not minimizing this. I'm not making any excuses for this. But I think the real people that should get the real time are the people that hire them. And I think this nonsense would stop pretty quickly. Okay, last few things when it comes to the Democratic Socialists of America. They want a 32-hour work week with no reduction in pay. They want Medicare for all. So basically, they want crappy medical service where the government runs the medical service, where you're no longer in charge. It's just socialized medicine. They say Medicare for all. I need to stop repeating that. They want socialized medicine where the state is in control of your health care. All you have to do is go to the VA, even though the VA is being reformed and it is better. It is never going to be great because it is at the hands of big government. I'm sorry. Cancel all student loan debt so that they just want to make your dollar be devalued, basically. Your dollar will go down in value. Cancel all student loan debt. We're going to pay that bill regardless. It's insane. Eliminate cash bail. And just real quickly, I just want to remind you of some of who these people are. First off, you have these people that recruited Graham Plattner. And by the way, I think he should have stayed in the race. I don't know if they were threatening his family or what they were doing. I think he's a despicable human being. They knew he was a despicable human being. And honestly, I was arguing with people online, calling him every name in the book with the Nazi tattoo, when he was discovered on the Kik app. That's basically a playground for pedophiles. And the people didn't care. There were literally people messaging from Maine, like, you're just going to make us vote for him more. And I was like, that's fine. Now I know who you are. I know you're a depraved, sick lunatic, and you don't care about any of the other stuff. But Trump. No, you don't have any evidence that Trump committed any of this stuff that you numbskulls are talking about. The Epstein files. Give me a break with the Epstein files. If you read through any of the Epstein files, you'll learn that it was Trump who, that snitched on Epstein. That said, this guy is a problem. Kicked him out of his club. But you got people like this cat, Morris Katz, 27 years old. He helped Ma'am Danny get elected. And then he helped Plattner. He helped recruit Plattner in Maine. This guy was described by the New York Times. Like Mr. Ma'am Danny, Mr. Katz is a child of the New York cultural elite, but is fluent in the anti-elite language. You get it? These are a bunch of spoiled trust fund brats that have money but have never accomplished anything. They're living off their granddaddies and their daddies, mothers, basically their wealth, And so they've never accomplished anything for themselves. And so they hate capitalism because they're a bunch of lazy, unaccomplished people. The same is true. This guy, Morris Katz, his great grandfather and grandfather, they say like Plattner, Katz is a child of privilege who hates capitalism, functioning societies, and opponents of terrorism. Basically, he hates Jews. His great grandfather made a fortune in hosiery. His grandfather, Harry J. Katz, was a notorious libertine described as a playboy prince of darkness with a multi-million dollar trust fund. So basically, that means that his grandfather was just basically in a kink. All right. That's, to put it short. And this is the guy that's helping to recruit people in the DSA. Same is true with Daniel Moran. This guy comes from a fortune, an heir of the Toys R Us money, if you will. And he's one of the Democratic Socialists. These kids have money. They have nothing to do. They're bored. They're godless. They're lazy. They're unambitious. And so for some reason, they feel like they have to take your wealth. That's who we're dealing with. Unfortunately, I didn't have time to get to the big, beautiful bill, but I will cover that mañana. Until next time, don't grow weary doing good. God bless you.
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22: This is Seth Liebson for townhall.com. The late philosopher Hannah Arendt wrote that the power of toxic ideologies like fascism and communism, once they take hold, can prove impossible to reform. Now add apocalyptic theocracy to that fascism and you have a rough understanding of Iran's leadership. The West and hopefully many in the Trump administration are learning that now. As the Wall Street Journal and others reported, Iranian leadership plotted its third assassination on President Donald Trump last week. This after the United States had already decimated Iran's military. Federal courts had previously identified 2 other plots to assassinate Donald Trump, as well as several of his former cabinet officials. While many Americans recoil at notions of regime change in Iran, Iranian leadership has no such compunction about trying to effect regime change in America and via assassination. And it appears almost nothing will shake Iran's fascist theocracy into moderation or civility. This is who and what we are fighting in Iran. Let's complete the job and help make gentler the life of this world.
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1: News this hour at Town Hall. I'm Bob Agnew in Washington. Learning from past mistakes in the Lone Star State, days of heavy rains now conjuring up memories of last year's deadly flooding in the Texas Hill Country, when a rain-swollen Guadalupe River swept away 25 young girls from the Camp Mystic Retreat Center. Uvalde resident Carmen Rodriguez says this time around she got notifications all night long.
2: So I think we were a whole lot more prepared.
1: People are being evacuated, but local business owner Cameron Sanford says she feels for those with homes left behind in the flood zone.
3: I'm nervous for the people in the area where their homes are potentially going to be flooded. I feel like there was very little warning. Like, we knew a flood was coming, but we didn't know it was going to be to this magnitude.
1: Texas Governor Greg Abbott has already declared a disaster declaration in 59 counties across the state. Fresh back from maternity leave, White House Press Secretary Karoline Leavitt used a press conference to tout the benefits of the Trump economy, including those new Trump accounts.
3: More than 6.5 million American children have been signed up for accounts so far, including my two kids, who I signed up during my maternity leave.
1: The White House says fully funded, those accounts could grow to an estimated $300,000 by the time a child turns 18.
3: This is, I think we can all agree, an enormously powerful head start toward the American dream. These funds can be used for college, starting a business, or purchasing a home. This is truly a transformational, nonpartisan program.
1: Retail sales rose 0.2% in June after being up a revised 1% for the month of May. The Commerce Department says shoppers slowed their spending in June from May, but outside of gas stations, retail sales actually rose a robust 0.7%. On Wall Street at this hour, the Dow is struggling. It's off 185 points, the NASDAQ down 354. More on these stories at Town.
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1: And welcome to the post-semifinal victory edition of the Best Stocks Now show with professional money manager Bill Gunderson. I guess the English and the French are selling their tickets very cheap right now to the final in the World Cup. We're going to talk about the stock market today, but, you know, it's fun to talk about other things, world events taking place. We have kind of the same pattern going on in the market today that we've had for quite some time now, maybe 2 weeks. And I have acted accordingly and taken some action in our portfolios. I'm sure Barry's been watching and is aware of it. We have right now the Dow is up, which has been the pattern here recently, and the NASDAQ is down, which has also been the pattern recently. Now they're both down. Okay, the Dow is down 22. The NASDAQ is down 257 as the memory stocks continue to sell off. And we've booked some big profits, I will tell you that, over the last week, maybe 2 weeks, week, something like that, 10 days. The S&P is down 30 points. It's at 7,541. I wouldn't say there's anything wrong with the fundamentals of the chip stocks, but they go through cycles just like anything else. And, you know, the technical patterns of these things are my key to taking action at this point in time, even despite, you know, strong fundamentals still in that sector. So welcome to today's Best Stocks Now show with professional money manager Bill Gunderson, president of Gunderson Capital Management. And we finally have the final two. Barry, did you know that it's Adidas versus Adidas?
2: Oh, is that so yeah, Adidas made the final on both sides?
1: Look,
2: huh?
1: I didn't know this. I'm kind of clueless when it comes to these things, I guess. But I walked into a Nike store about a week ago. I wanted the new Argentina jersey that they wore yesterday with Messi. And I walk into the Nike store, and he goes, "Oh, no, you can't buy an Argentina shirt here. You got to go down the street to the Adidas store." I didn't realize that they have these commitments to these teams, the shoe brands. And so both Spain and Argentina wear Adidas shoes, have nothing to do with Nike, and that's where I had to go. So it is an all-Adidas final with Spain playing Argentina, and you know, I just been checking on ticket prices for the World Cup. The English and the French are selling their tickets very cheaply right now. Not bad. Not bad on StubHub. We'll see how it goes. But that should be a very fun game to watch on Sunday, the World Cup final. There's estimated to be over 1 billion people watching that World Cup game on Sunday. And I guess advertising won't be cheap, Barry, for that game. Now, Cuba. What's going on in Cuba? What's going on in the market? We have the same pattern taking place today that we've had here recently. And Barry, I think that we gave a fair warning that the second half of the year would not mimic the first half of the year. Rarely does the market do that. You see rotation. And I also warned that the memory stocks will probably not lead the market in the second half of the year, although I don't think there's a better sector out there. But you have to look at the charts of the stocks, and you have to look at the sentiment of the stocks, because that outweighs the fundamentals, which are still very, very strong. And that's another truism in the market. You can argue to me all day long that the fundamentals of such and such stock, Microsoft, for instance, are very strong right now. And then I would come back to you and say, well, as a guy who looks at 1,000 charts every day, why is the chart so weak and the fundamentals so strong? There's a disconnect there, all right? And sentiment and trading patterns have a lot to do with the stock market. That's why, you know, my Best Stocks Now, I don't know if you want to call it a system, my methodology that I follow, it weighs fundamentals, it weighs the track record of the stock, it weighs the valuation of the stock, But the third thing is that visual inspection of the stock on a daily basis. And I've said it before, if I was on a desert island with nothing else, I would take charts. And that's all I had available to me were the fundamentals, the track record, and the charts. I would take the charts any day of the week because the charts are going to tell me more about the health of that stock currently than anything else. It doesn't matter what the fundamentals are. How many times, Barry, have you seen something just falling apart? And Wedbush or whoever, some of the permabulls out there. And I got nothing against the permabulls. I just don't think that you can stand there and argue the fund. You can't walk out on a blizzard day and say, I'm not going to wear a jacket. I think this will clear up. It'd be crazy. You have to look at the current conditions. So, and Barry, look, well, you're a
2: chart,
1: CFA.
2: The chart tells you.
1: Yes.
2: Right. Yeah. Well, I always use the example of, you know, you and I can get in a room and have a stock that's $50 and we think it's worth $100 from a fundamental analysis position. And we could be, correct that it should be worth $100. But if nobody outside the room thinks it should be $100, the stock's never going to get there. And the chart is where you look to see, oh, is the rest of the market coming to a similar conclusion?
1: Yes.
2: Right.
1: Yes.
2: And that's what's going to, it helps you avoid those value traps for 10 years and then then the stock finally perks up. Well, you can watch it for 10 years, but then of course, once you see it perk up, then that's when you make the purchase,
1: not at the beginning. Exactly. I mean, we've been watching gold and arguably it's on support at 4,000 and it sold off, it underperformed in the first half of the year. You would expect it to outperform in the second half of the year, but that chart is still just dead in the water. There's a lot to be said for momentum. I don't care what it is. There's momentum in your health. I mean, sometimes you go through periods of time when you're exercising and you're eating right and all the momentum is going in the right way. And then the momentum shifts and you go back to your old habits. In a sports match, you could see when the momentum turned against England, the last 15 minutes of the game were spent in front of the England net.
2: Once they gave up that first goal, it was pretty much.
1: It almost seems like Argentina, once they fall behind, I just saw a lot more determination on their part. And that passing of theirs is just incredible. It's so pinpoint and so accurate. It's a clinic. They should show that to every kid. Growing up and playing soccer, that clinic of passing the ball so precisely and patiently waiting for that opportunity. And you could see little Messi. He's a little guy, and his little legs get going, and he's something, right? Those little legs are just churning, and they're darting in and out and whatnot. And you could just see the wind coming out of the sails of the English, okay? Much like, I guess, the war with America, back in the 1700s, at some point in time, the momentum finally shifted to Washington's forces, and the British went home. It's just a momentum is a very important concept, and nowhere do you see momentum or lack thereof more than in the charts, a one-year chart of the market. You could go into the doctor tomorrow and say, my blood pressure's great, my cholesterol is low, I've never felt better. And the doctor looks at something, let's say a calcium score on your heart. He says, yeah, but you got a artery that's 90% plugged, right? And sometimes stocks are like that. On the surface, it looks great. But underneath the surface and in that X-ray or whatever, there's trouble brewing. Now, I'm not saying there's trouble brewing in these momentum stocks, but when they lose their momentum, you have to recognize that and not fight it. What's the old saying? Don't fight the tape. Okay.
2: Don't fight the tape. Yep.
1: I'd like to get one of those old ticker tape machines they have on my desk just to see it, gone by. And yeah. All of a sudden it slows down and starts going the other way. But I spot it in the charts. And you know, look, every week in the newsletter, I say it over and over again. A number one is a sideways pattern going nowhere. That's gold right now. Number two is an uptrend where the momentum, where the memory stocks were for a long, long time. Uptrend. But then they eventually start to top out, plateau, consolidate. From there, they can break out and go higher, or they can roll over and start correcting. And that's the phase we're in right now, and the memory stocks will be right back.

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0: And welcome back here to the second quarter of the Best Stocks Now show. I'm going to give an example, Barry. I'm going to use SanDisk as an example because it's arguably has been the hottest stock in the market this year. In fact, at one point it was up like 700 or 800% year to date, which makes it vulnerable to a pretty decent round of profit taking, right? When people are up that much and the stock starts to wiggle or waggle at all, they're pretty anxious to run for the exits and take that profit out of the stock. And as one person leaves the door, another person leaves the door, and then it picks up the selling, and you get a run on the stock, okay? So SanDisk was in an extreme uptrend, which began really on April 1st, let's call it, of this year. That's when the real uptrend, even though it began the year, down around, what, 200, 300? It got up to 2,300. Bam, it's going up in a number two uptrend. It never really broke that trend. But then you get towards the end of June, towards the end of the quarter, right, which is also kind of typical because you have a lot of these institutions kind of repositioning at the end of the quarter, getting ready for the next quarter. So SanDisk went from a number two uptrend, very distinctly it leveled off, it plateaued. If you're in a car and you're driving up to Las Vegas from San Diego, you make this long climb in the 110 degree desert. I remember one time our car boiled over, Barry. My dad had an old Grand Prix car, that was our family car. And the radiator blew a gasket or whatever, you know, at Holleran Summit. That's the summit of that long grind higher before you start down that hill back down into Las Vegas. And the SanDisk started plateauing at 2,300. Okay, and you know all of this from being you're a chartered financial analyst, which is the fundamental side of things. And you're a CMT, which is the technical side of things. Why do they teach both of those disciplines? Because they go hand in hand. Now, it reached Holleran Summit, SanDisk did, at 2,300. It leveled off there for about a month. And it trades in a trading range. Boom, boom, boom. Top, bottom. Floor, ceiling. Like a dance. One, two, one. Left foot, right foot. And then all of a sudden, it broke support. It broke short-term support. And that is a sign to lighten up, to take some profit, or take the whole thing off the table. But then you argue, well, these fundamentals are powerful. You're going from $3 a share in earnings last year to 206 next year. Nobody's ever seen anything like this kind of growth in earnings this rapidly. The fundamentals remain very strong, but the chart is in a downtrend right now. It broke its 50-day moving average. The 20-day moving average is its short-term moving average. When it breaks the 20-day moving average, that's a warning sign. When it breaks the 50-day moving average, that's another warning sign. And then you look down to the 200-day moving average as the long-term moving average, okay? So somebody wrote to me in the chat room on Seeking Alpha today. He says, it's been a rough 2 weeks. Are we near the bottom on chips and memory? That's a good question. And I've been selling as the worm has turned a lot. I told you I dumped all my EWY, which was the South Korea. I took a profit in that thing. Now, SanDisk is right now correcting. It's gone from 2,300 and it's currently at 1,500. That's about a 30% correction over the last 8 weeks, 7 to 8 weeks. Now you say, where is the next support level? So when you say, has it bottomed, what you mean to say is, where is the support level on SanDisk? Where should it bottom? Well, the first bottom in SanDisk is right where it's at now, at 1,500. I could draw a line there It came down to 1,500 in June. It came down to 1,500 in mid-July, early July. And now it's down at, this is the third test of 1,500. Now, Barry, I would say it hasn't put in a bottom yet because it's testing. This is the first day it's testing to see if that 1,500 level will hold. The next bottom is much more firm and solid, okay? And it's at 1,300. So at this point right now, you have risk down to 1,300 if you buy it. If you're looking to get back in, which I think Sandisk is still probably the best fundamental stock in the market, along with Micron, obviously. I don't know where SKHY is because we don't have fundamentals out on that thing yet. But Sandisk has very firm support at about 1,300. So no, the answer is it has not put in a bottom yet. Now, I made a very famous call back in January of 2023 when the NASDAQ finally bottomed. That doesn't mean that it hit its support level and on that day I bought. No. You like to see it hit that support level and then start going sideways, right? Okay, that's building a bottom. That's a consolidation. That's like the foundation of a house. Okay, and you can see that in gold right now. Gold is building a bottom in the 363 area, which would be what? But that's just on the, I'm looking at a gold ETF. The 4,000 area would be the bottom on gold. But now it needs to go sideways in a number one sideways trend. But Barry, I'm waiting for it to turn up and start to show momentum. When that worm turns like it did with Argentina versus England, right. Okay, all of a sudden the whole game was being played in front of England's net instead of Argentina's net. And you had these little guys in light blue kicking the ball to and fro from each other and driving England wild nuts. I think England got gassed a little bit too. I think, I don't know how they run that whole time up and down the field, up and down the field. That's got to take a lot out of you physically. They're sweating. They're tired. And they lost their momentum. And then all of a sudden, Argentina started to turn up with little Messi's legs starting to move. He makes a perfect pass. Perfect pass. Did you see that pass he made? And the guy heads it into the net.
1: Both of
0: Boom.
1: Them. I mean, yeah, both of his, both of those goals were assisted by him. So it didn't matter if he scores the goals or makes the pass. Yeah,
0: it fair to say that the bottom for Argentina was put in when they made that goal and tied the game up?
1: Yeah,
0: yes.
1: That's probably.
0: Then the momentum shifted. And they went on to score again. Now, I'm waiting for Sandisk to put that header in the net, put in that bottom, and start going sideways, and then emerge from that bottom. Okay? That's how it works. We'll be right back. Well, the top brass don't like him talking so much,
2: and he won't play with... With SRN News, I'm Bob Agnew in Washington. Caroline Levitt making a return to the White House today after nearly 3-month maternity leave. She used her White House press briefing, among other things, to talk about the president's economic policies and a number of things that she says can be good for the American people, including those new Trump accounts, which allow people to save money for their kids. And that means that they could have a lot of money by the time they turn 18.
3: This is, I think we can all agree, an enormously powerful head start toward the American dream.

0: celebration in 59 counties across the state. It's been a rough session so far on Wall Street. Right now, the Dow is down about 177 points. The NASDAQ up by 366. The S&P 500 down by about 45. This is SRN News.
1: This afternoon, expect some partial sunshine with toasty conditions reaching a high of 92. Tonight will be hazy with a low of 70. Tomorrow will be hot with sunshine and a few clouds, but be prepared for a heavy thunderstorm in the afternoon that may cause ponding on roadways with a high of 90. Saturday will bring mostly cloudy skies and uncomfortably humid weather with a gusty thunderstorm possible in the afternoon and a high of 87. Sunday looks to be partly sunny, pleasant, and less humid with a high of 83. Monday will be sunny to partly cloudy with a high of 86. I'm meteorologist Joe Lundberg on 98.9 FM, The Answer.
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6: Most Americans think of Abraham Lincoln and they think of the Civil War or the Emancipation. But in 1862, he signed another hugely significant piece of legislation, the Homestead Act. It offered eligible Americans up to 160 acres of land, not as a prize for the powerful, but as an opportunity for ordinary families willing to live on it, work it, and build something lasting. Why did it matter? Because Lincoln understood that freedom was not merely the absence of tyranny. Rather, freedom required responsibility, labor, stewardship, and moral courage. A free people must be given room to build, but they also must be willing to cultivate what they have been given. That still matters today. Liberty without responsibility decays. Opportunity without character collapses. Lincoln's lesson is clear. A nation stays free when its people remain willing to work, build, and steward freedom under God.
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And welcome back here to the second half of today's Best Stocks Now show. Now, I'm going to give you some more examples here. I wrote on July the 13th, horrible chart on SpaceX. I warned you all about the stock. Well, okay, SpaceX has gone from 225 down to 135. That's where it went public, Barry. It went public at 135. From 225 down to 135, what kind of drop is that? I have to do it on my calculator. 90, it's down 90 points. 65, yeah, 90 points divided by 220. Yeah, that's about 36, 7, 38% correction. I would say that SpaceX, even though I don't like the stock, from a technical point of view, do you see the chart? It's trying to put in a bottom here. This is day number 1, 2, 3 of putting in a bottom at where it went.

0: public. And, you know, psychologically, that would be a natural place to put in a bottom, wouldn't it? To start going sideways and putting in a bottom where it went public. I mean, that's what the market determined was the value of the stock the day it went public. The market participants determined that the stock was worth $225 3 days later. They were wrong. And now it's back to where it went public at $135. So that would be a natural place to put in a bottom. But it has not put in a bottom yet. And I don't like the fundamentals of the stock, although I'm open. You know, I'm watching it day by day. Kathy Woods is backing up the truck and buying a bunch of SpaceX stocks, which doesn't surprise me. I mean, that's kind of her cup of tea. Now, on July the 13th, I sent out an alert to our subscribers and to our trial subscribers. I said, I'm selling all of my EWY out of all portfolios for a short-term profit of 24.3%. It was up higher at one point in time. But, you know, I think it was a big change, Barry, when SK Hynix decided to go public. Now there's a lot more supply of this stock out there. And maybe not that much demand because most people never heard of SK Hynix. And I just thought, you know, I think the worm has turned. And prior to that IPO, I wrote, I do not like the way that Samsung traded after its huge earnings report. Remember that? Samsung
1: after
0: had
1: earnings.
0: Yeah, they had 18-fold.
1: And a lot of it has to do with the leverage.
0: The leverage.
1: Yeah, there's a lot of leverage
0: lot
1: in the South Korean market.
0: And then I also said, and I don't like the way that the recent IPO, SK Hynix, is trading. S-K-H-Y. It hasn't even begun to put in a bottom yet. It's down 7.2%, and it is volatile as all get out. And it's because what Barry just said, and we talked about it yesterday, the leverage in the stock. I said I sold it all for a 24% short-term profit. That's the way it worked out, okay? But I said I may decide to just buy SK Hynix in the future because the only way you could get exposure to SK Hynix before that was through the ETF, and that's how I chose to do it. Now I'm going to give you another example. I'm selling, this is July the 13th, I'm selling all of my Marvell technology for a 38% profit. Okay, it's a short-term profit. Sorry, you're going to have to pay the short-term rate on that gain. I said I do not like the way it is trading. The stock is breaking short-term support. Now, let's just look at MRVL. You can see I'm an active person. Now it's 193. I sold it at 216. And if you look at the chart of MRVL, Barry, tell me what you see if you've got your charts up there. I see a stock that hasn't hit a bottom yet. It's still falling. But...
1: Well, and that's the worry on these names, right, Bill, that have moved so far so fast. They're, you know, what happens is, from a chart formation standpoint, their support is way back down to where they
0: the
1: came
0: problem.
1: From.
0: That's the problem.
1: And, of course, you know, right, yeah.
0: The support is at 200. It hit 329. The support is at 200. That's a 36% downside potential, and it's still searching for that support level. It's hitting the support level now, but it hasn't even started to go sideways yet. Not even started to go sideways yet. Okay, so spotting.
1: Yeah, I mean, 170, one, you know, probably make an argument at 170 would be kind of that, as you mentioned, that next support level. Right.
0: Yes. Somewhere and then on July 13th, like. I wrote, the market has lost its momentum for now. This is an alert that went out. This is a macro alert, especially in the chip sector. It could just be that we are now just beginning earnings season, which there's always a lull, profit taking, or the continued issues with Iran. I did a lot of profit taking today until the market gets going again. The current cycle of the red-hot trade in the AI stock seems to be over for now. The only new cycle that I'm seeing is in the oil sector, but that could be temporary. It all depends on the war. Okay, now I'll give you one more example here, and then we'll move on to some of the other news. There are earnings today. Taiwan Semiconductor reported earnings. A couple other big stocks. We'll get to that here in a minute. Now, I said here, I couldn't believe how fast Dell went up after we bought it. I just could not even believe how fast Dell went up. We bought Dell on March 24th, 2026. I don't buy stocks for short-term profits. I hope, you know, that I can hold it for the next couple, two, 3 years. But in a market like this, it's really not possible. I said, I'm selling half of my very, it became our largest position. Why? Because it went up 150% from that March 24th of this year purchase. And I said, I'm selling half of my very large Dell position for a 125% profit since my 324.26 purchase. This obviously was a nice investment. I did not expect it to be short term like this, but I will take it. And I left the other half in place, which is the gravy. The gravy's still there, and Dell is putting in a bottom. It looks like it's putting in a bottom at 400. And I may just well get back. Well, I'm already in it. And, Barry, it became almost a 6% position in our portfolio because it doubled. It more than doubled in three months.
1: Quick. Yeah.
0: Well, okay, I got lucky. Call it luck. And the other half is still there, and I feel more comfortable lowering that position to where I am today than where I was at that time, because I'm very vulnerable to it breaking that support level and going down even further. So I'm just trying to teach here some of the issues that arise in stock. I think it's harder for most people to sell than it is to buy. Would you agree with that, Barry?
1: Oh yeah, I mean the buying. I've seen folks who, you know, who come on board. A good great example. Folks that come on board as clients, they've been, you know, following your live trading alerts for, you know, a couple of years or whatever, and you know they'll still, you know, the buying in terms of investor psychology is exciting, right? It's like,
0: yeah,
1: you know, they'll make all of your buy purchases, but they'll never follow your sell purchases. So when they come on board as a client, they're still owning, you know, Zoom that we owned in, you know, end of
0: 5 years ago.
1: Right? Yeah. So there's certainly an investor psychology piece involved where, you know, selling something is not near as exciting as buying it.
0: It's called greed and fear and indecision. Those are the three biggest things. But I would also say that we had people over the last month that were mad at me because they had transferred their accounts to me and I had not done any buying because I could see these things topping out. Okay? Do you really want me to buy something that I see potentially topping out? That means the risk to reward ratio is tilted in the market's favor, not in your favor. Now they should be saying, Bill, I'm glad you didn't buy Micron or SanDisk or EWY when I first came to you. Instead, you kept the powder dry and you're going to wait till these things bottom out and get me a better price on these things. That's how I do things. I can put you all in. Day one, I can put you all in, all my stocks, day one. No, that's not the right thing to do. Now, I want to give one more example here, Barry, of a real-life situation. I've had about 240 stocks that I'm looking at every day because that's what we own between everybody, okay? Between everybody. A lot of it is stuff that's legacy that people transferred to us. They don't want to sell it, blah, blah, blah. The core of what we own is probably about 100 stocks. When we come back, all of a sudden, I came to work 2 days ago, and I had 340 stocks to look at that day. 100 new stocks have come in. Usually, it's one or two people. And I'll tell you what I've been doing with those extra 100 stocks and what kind of stocks they were when we come back. We'll be right back.
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0: And welcome back here to the final segment of today's Best Stocks Now show. Okay, we probably had 100 new stocks come in, and it was typical. It's 100% typical of a large institutional portfolio that had been put together by a large institutional money manager. And I've been doing nothing but selling for the last 3 days. So let me give you some examples. AEP, it's a utility, gone. AGG, it's one of the biggest bond funds out there. Bond market is horrible this year, gone. Gallagher, which I owned at one time, an insurance company out of the UK, gone. BND, an ETF on bonds, gone. British Tobacco. Why would you own a tobacco stock in a world that is anti-tobacco? BTI, gone. Chubb, CB, gone. Crown Cork and Seal. I haven't seen that name in a long, long time. But yeah, they make caps for wine bottles and just what the name says, Crown Cork and Seal. Gone. CDW, which sells computers, right? There's a couple others. Gone. Comcast, one of the worst stocks of all time, was in this portfolio. Gone. Disney. I think you know how I feel about Disney. Gone. So this is dead wood. While you're working hard at work every day as a dentist or whatever, you know, your occupation is heart surgeon, brain surgeon, these stocks are not working for you. DTE, another just big dud utility, gone. DUOT, which is a little tech stock that looks horrible, gone. EQT, an oil stock, gone. Freeport-McMoRan, gone. I made all of these sell decisions. FNF, that's Fidelity National. It's a real dog. Gone. Let's see. I just want to give you some more examples of what came in because this is so typical of what these big institutions own. Hasbro. Come on. Hasbro, it's a dog. Gone. HITI. HITI is a marijuana stock. Gone. Way gone. Not just a little gone. Way gone. Hewlett-Packard Enterprises. Ugh. Hershey. Ugh. IBM. There it is. Gone. Too bad it didn't come in before it tanked. International Flavors and Fragrance. Wow, there's a growth stock if I ever saw one. Gone. That's just page one of the sales, Perry. There's several more pages. I'm going to go to the next page because this is fun. Knight's Transportation. It's a trucking stock. Gone. L. Harris Corp. That's a big defense contractor. Gone. Lockheed Martin. It has been a dog for years. Gone. Medtronic, once a great stock, not anymore. Gone. Mercado Libre, which is the Amazon of South America. Gone. Hey, by the way, how come Milei? I haven't seen Milei at any of these Argentina games. The chainsaw guy, right? Milei, the leader of Argentina?
1: Yeah,
0: did you see him? I saw Beckham.
1: Well, I know Trump's going to be at the is supposed to be at the final. So you know, I know you know they were kind of fans of each other. So who knows? Maybe he'll show up
0: in the box next to Milei.
1: Hopefully not with the chainsaw, but yeah
0: and exactly. And he can also have Musk in the box with his chainsaw. You know, because they were all on the stage together. Milei and Musk were having a chainsaw celebration as they cut government spending, but I haven't seen Milei. Someone told me that the head of the FIFA, the bald-headed guy, I shouldn't say that, but he is hair. He's follically challenged. Let's not pull any punches. He's Argentinian, is that true, FIFA? The head of FIFA is Argentinian?
1: I don't know. I didn't know where he was from. You've seen a lot of things where FIFA and decisions have kind of, you know, people are arguing that it's helped Argentina. But, yeah, if he is Argentinian, I feel like I would know it already because someone would have made it.
0: Yeah, they'd be making a big deal. I'll look it up because we're almost out of time. But, you know, look, maybe I should write a book, The Art of Selling. Rule number one, sell the dogs. Get rid of the weeds out of your garden. That's rule number one. And, you know, look, that's the rule that's violated the most, especially at the big institutions, because they've got your portfolio full of weeds. That's just me. You can disagree with that. You say, well, I own these blue chips like IBM and Disney and Hewlett-Packard. These are great companies. Well, maybe they are. But they're not great stocks. Just look at the track record of what these CEOs... Look, isn't a CEO like a coach? Where's Italy? Italy hasn't been to the World Cup in a long time. They've won more World Cups
1: than
0: anybody.
1: I think in three runs. Yeah.
0: So why would you put Italy in your lineup? You know what I saw? This is crazy. I'll end with this. Kalshi. Kashi now allows you to bet on clinical drug trials, whether they work or not. Oh, man. You're hoping. You bet against the drug. Hoping somebody dies in the test. And so, yeah. That's ridiculous. This is getting ridiculous.
1: It is weird.
0: These prediction markets. If you bet against most clinical trials, you're going to be on the winning side of that bet, you know, most of the time. Okay, well, we're out of time. Hopefully this has been educational. I just decided to not get to. There was Taiwan Semiconductor reported earnings. And who else? There was one other big one. ASM Lithography was yesterday. And there were a few others. But nothing really life-changing. We'll get to that next week in the next couple of weeks. To get a four-week trial, you'll get these alerts that I just read to you. It's an education in itself for 4 weeks. The alerts that I send out. 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
4: News is our town hall. I'm Bob Agnew in Washington. The White House is highlighting new economic data.
5: Press Secretary Caroline Leavitt says the latest inflation report is another sign the administration's economic policies are delivering results for American consumers.
6: Inflation dropped 0.4% last month. Prices fell, including for gasoline, electricity, non-prescription drugs, car insurance, medical care services, and hotels, delivering relief for American working families.
5: The White House says bringing down costs for working families remains a top priority. Willie Nelson, The White House.
4: President Trump making a primetime speech tonight to the nation, expected to include, among other topics, election issues. He's staying mum about exactly what he plans to say, but has teased it as, quote, really big news. Folks are heading for higher ground in Texas after days of pounding rain forced authorities to rescue dozens of people from rising waters before sunrise today. Texas Governor Greg Abbott.
7: Our primary focus right now and throughout the remainder of this torrential rain is saving lives. To achieve that goal, I've already issued a disaster declaration for 59 counties across the state.
4: The region is still recovering from devastating floods in the same area just a year ago, including a high water in the Guadalupe River that killed 20. 25 young girls. The Coast Guard suspending a search for people off the coast of San Francisco.
8: The Coast Guard says that after searching more than 800 square miles of water, they've suspended their search for three people missing when a boat capsized Tuesday in the choppy waters of San Francisco Bay. On board were 20 family members celebrating the life of a loved one who died more than a decade ago. Justin Marceline says he was commercial fishing with another man when they saw smoke billowing out of the boat, and they went over to help.
9: People were either frantically, you know, because we were going in and out with our boat.
4: And that report from correspondent Donna Warder. More at townhall.com.
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4: The U.S. Mint has started producing a new commemorative $1 coin featuring Donald Trump as part of the nation's 250th anniversary celebration. The coin scheduled for release to the public starting this fall. The House has passed a bill to make daylight savings time permanent. We get more details in this report from correspondent Luke Garrett.
11: The bill is passed.
12: On Tuesday, the U.S. House of Representatives passed a bill which would make daylight saving time permanent. Daylight saving time is the period between spring and fall where clocks in most parts of the US are set 1 hour ahead of standard time. Proponents have argued the change would provide more daylight during the time that Americans are most active, while detractors have said it could lead to potentially more hazardous winter mornings for children heading to school and people driving to work in darkness.
4: More on these stories at Town Hall.
13: Tonight, expect clear to partly cloudy skies with warm and humid conditions, reaching a low of 75. Tomorrow will bring partial sunshine and toasty weather with a high of 95. Tomorrow night will be partly cloudy and warm with a low of 72. Moving on to Friday, expect mostly sunny and hot weather with a heavy thunderstorm in the afternoon and a high of 90. By Saturday, conditions will be mostly cloudy and uncomfortably humid with a gusty thunderstorm in the afternoon and a high of 87. I'm meteorologist Jason Caterina on 98.9 FM, The Answer.
14: 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But this is not just another vacation. This is the Gulf of America cruise. 7 days through the Caribbean with Mike Gallagher, Scott Jennings, Larry O'Connor, Jennifer.
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16: He signed another hugely significant piece of legislation, the Homestead Act. It offered eligible Americans up to 160 acres of land, not as a prize for the powerful, but as an opportunity for ordinary families willing to live on it, work it, and build something lasting. Why did it matter? Because Lincoln understood that freedom was not merely the absence of tyranny. Rather, freedom required responsibility, labor, stewardship, and moral courage. A free people must be given room to build, but they also must be willing to cultivate what they have been given. That still matters today. Liberty without responsibility decays. Opportunity without character collapses. Lincoln's lesson is clear. A nation stays free when its people remain willing to work, build, and steward freedom under God.

0: Hello, America. I'm Jack Windsor, and this is the Windsor Report live from the heart of the country on 98.9 FM, The Answer. 5 hours from right now, the President of the United States walks into your living room. 9 o'clock Eastern, live address to the country. And I have something on that speech you will not hear anywhere else, a readout from a source who sat for a confidential White House briefing. That's minutes away. Plus, a Powell, Ohio couple indicted for allegedly draining $9.3 million of your Medicaid money. And they're already out of the country. Jack Smith's team read the private texts of 44 members of Congress, and America hit Iran twice in one day. Top stories, 10 minutes, no filler whatsoever. 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Here's your Windsor Worldwire for July 16th, 2026. Tonight, 9 o'clock Eastern, President Trump delivers a primetime address to the nation, and he says it's about the one thing everything else sits on. His words, quote, "Our country has to shape up. It doesn't get bigger because without free and fair elections, you don't have a country." The White House is playing it close. Even the press secretary says nobody knows exactly what he'll say. But here's what I can tell you that nobody else can. A source of mine was briefed by a task force lead at the White House. My source tells me the president will reveal what he called multifaceted interference in American elections, including material my source says was suppressed by officials inside the Biden-era law enforcement and intelligence apparatus. Now, attribution matters on this show. This is one source. In 5 hours, we all get to check the source against the president himself. But if it's true, it explains something. It explains why Democrat-run states have been fighting tooth and nail against sharing voter registration data with Homeland Security and the Department of Justice. And it raises a question right here at home. Ohio Secretary of State Frank LaRose has told us for years that Ohio's elections are the gold standard. If tonight touches Ohio, how does that hold up? A former Powell, Ohio couple, Roberta Akiampong and her husband, Godfred, indicted by a Franklin County grand jury on 12 felony counts. Medicaid fraud, money laundering, forgery, identity fraud, theft, a pattern of corrupt activity. The alleged haul, $9.3 million. Ohio Attorney General Andy Wilson announced Wednesday, and his line is, "It's important to remember that these are your tax dollars being stolen." Investigators say the couple's Columbus Behavioral Health Clinic, One Community Mental Health, billed Medicaid multiple times a week for entire refugee households for mental health services that were never delivered, and forged documents using the stolen identities of translation and transportation workers. Banking records, according to the Attorney General's office, show the money bankrolling real estate and even a Porsche. And where are they now? Investigators believe Kenya or Ghana, gone. These are allegations. Every defendant is presumed innocent, but I'm going to follow this one through extradition, however long it takes, Alan, because that money came out of your paycheck. Full story at theohiopressnetwork.com. That's theohiopressnetwork.com. Did Jack Smith lie to Congress? That is now a live question with a possible criminal referral attached. Here's the record. Last December, under oath, Smith told House investigators His team had only obtained toll records from members of Congress, the data about the messages, not the messages. This week, Senator Chuck Grassley and Senator Ron Johnson released Justice Department records showing Smith's team obtained and reviewed the contents of text messages involving 44 members of Congress, 40 Republicans and a handful of Democrats. And evidence indicates investigators bypassed the department's own filter team review meant to protect privileged material. Now, Representative Jim Jordan, Ohio's own, and one of the 44 says the House Judiciary Committee is now weighing a criminal referral to the Justice Department. Smith wasn't square with us, is what Jordan said. We'll have him back on soon. So that's very, very troubling. One Washington might actually get right, and we'll ask United States Senator about it in about 20 minutes. Social Security's trust fund is 6 years from depletion. If Congress does nothing, the law itself imposes an automatic 22% benefit cut every state. That's not a scare line. That's just how the math plays out. So 8 senators from both parties, Bill Cassidy, Dick Durbin, Durbin the Democrat, Cassidy the Republican, Senator Tim Kaine, a Democrat, Senator Tom Tillis, Republican, Senator John Cornyn, Republican, Senator Chris Coons, Democrat, Senator Angus King, an independent, are among them, and they introduced what's called the Promise Act, and it orders the Social Security Advisory Board to draft a plan guaranteeing 50 years of solvency, then forces Congress to debate, amend, and vote within 100 hours. No more kicking the can. Now, it's a process bill. It doesn't pick the fix, but it makes ducking the fix procedurally impossible. Senator Bernie Moreno, Republican from Ohio, obviously, joins me this hour. And if we have time, I'll get his read on that, Alan. Why does a gallon of gas cost 55 cents more in blue states than red states? A new report from the Institute for Energy Research and Disclosure, that's a free market energy think tank, so weigh the source, finds that in 2026, states under total Democratic control average $3.69 a gallon. Total Republican control, $3.14. Their analyst key finding, a state's years of Democratic control since 2001 predicts today's price better than who runs it right now. The single biggest lever, state gas taxes, plus carbon programs like Washington State's. Translation, when the pump hurts, the reflex is to grade the president. The receipts say, grade your state house, grade the policy. Decades of policy choices did this, not one man in office. America hit Iran twice yesterday and again today. CENTCOM, 3 p.m. Wednesday, quote, U.S. forces launched operations for a second wave of strikes today against Iran, targeting Iranian military capabilities used to threaten vessels freely transiting through the Strait of Hormuz, an international waterway vital to, obviously, global commerce. The U.S. military is holding Iran accountable at the commander-in-chief's discretion, is exactly what CENTCOM said. Let's see, command centers, air defenses, missile and drone sites, coastal surveillance, targets including Bandar Abbas, and it's the fifth consecutive day, and a naval blockade on Iranian ports with U.S. forces is turning vessels away. The president was asked whether this ends with the IRGC destroyed the way we destroyed ISIS. His answer, yeah, it does.
1: I've seen some of the CENTCOM videos of the raids.
0: Yeah.
1: And there were boats at docks.
0: Yep.
1: They're no longer there.
0: They're gone.
1: they were important boats to get.
0: There is a strategic story underneath these strikes that I have not heard a single national outlet tell, and I think it changes how you should read this entire conflict. That's my monologue next segment, so stay put. All right, last one, the kicker. The New York Post reports that Ruby Rippey Gibney, the former San Francisco City Hall aide at the center of Gavin Newsom's 2007 affair scandal, the woman who was married to his own campaign manager, is writing her side of the story for the first time in Vanity Fair after 18 years of silence. Now, timing obviously is everything. Newsom terms out next year and is widely expected to run for president in 2028. For two decades, he's narrated that chapter on his own terms. Now, the other voice speaks, and we'll read it when you do. That's The Wire. When we come back, Iran, the Strait of Hormuz, and why I believe the president is holding the winning hand no matter how Tehran plays theirs. The Windsor Report, 98.9 FM, The Answer.

0: This afternoon, expect some partial sunshine with toasty conditions reaching a high of 92. Tonight will be hazy with a low of 70. Tomorrow will be hot with sunshine and a few clouds, but be prepared for a heavy thunderstorm in the afternoon that may cause ponding on roadways with a high of 90. Saturday will bring mostly cloudy skies and uncomfortably humid weather with a gusty thunderstorm possible in the afternoon and a high of 87. Sunday looks to be partly sunny, pleasant, and less humid with a high of 83. Monday will be sunny to partly cloudy with a high of 86. I'm meteorologist Joe Lundberg on 98.9 FM, The Answer.
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0: Welcome back to the Windsor Report. Jack Windsor with you. Coast to coast mindset, Columbus, Ohio home base. If you're just joining us, the president addresses the nation at 9 tonight, and America struck Iran twice in a single day this week. 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Then you need to hear about the legacy on Possum Run. 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Your legacy begins here. All right. Iran. Everybody's covering the explosions. Nobody's covering the chessboard. So let's do what we do here. We're going to slow down, lay out some of the facts, and I'll give you my analysis, clearly labeled as analysis and opinion. The facts first, though. Since Wednesday morning, multiple waves of American strikes, command centers, air defenses, missile and drone strikes, coastal surveillance targets around Bandar Abbas, and a naval blockade on Iranian ports, with CENTCOM redirecting vessels that try to run it. So the fifth straight day of operations. Now, the Strait of Hormuz, the waterway carrying roughly a fifth of the world's oil, it's the flashpoint. Iran has hit commercial shipping. A Thai-flagged vessel's crew had to be pulled off by Oman's navy. There's a signed memorandum of understanding from the peace talks, 14 points, released publicly, and a ceasefire that is, well, Alan, let's be honest, it's in tatters. And oil, well, Brent crude was holding above $85 a barrel on Hormuz risk. Now, here's my analysis, and I want to make an argument I've not heard anywhere else. The president is holding a winning hand regardless of how Iran plays its cards. How did I get there? Let's walk through three doors together, shall we? Door number one. Iran keeps dithering, keeps breaking commitments, keeps missiles in the strait. What happens? The strait suffers. And who does the strait belong to economically? Well, I can tell you Iran's entire lifeline runs through it. A blockade plus a hot Hormuz strangles Tehran's oil revenue. The money that funds Hezbollah, funds the Houthis, funds every proxy that's killed Americans. Meanwhile, global buyers, and oil is an international market, global buyers look for barrels that don't come with a war zone surcharge. And the biggest stable producer on the planet is the United States of America. So demand shifts our way. And here's where I want to be straight with you, because that's what we do. We don't cheerlead. Door number one is not painless. Brent above 85, I mean, it was at 100 at one point, means you feel it at the pump, whether it's in Mansfield or Memphis. So short term, a hot straight costs American drivers real money, because the markets factor in those things for the future. And the winning hand is strategic, but it's not free. The bet is that the pain lands 10 times harder on Tehran than, say, Toledo. And the economics say it does, because oil is their whole economy and a slice of ours. Door number two, Iran gives up their nuclear program, which is what the president says he's holding out for and that this whole thing is all about. Then the world wins, full stop. No nuke, no umbrella for the terror network, and the single largest destabilizer in the Middle East is defanged. And America wins, Israel wins, and honestly, the Iranian people win. Door number three. the one nobody else is talking about. Iran actually honors the MOU. Let's say that happens. And this is where I want you to hear the document itself, because the receipts are in the text. Point 10 of the MOU, the United States Treasury Department, not a foreign exchange, not the international insurance cartels, issues the waivers for Iranian oil exports in all associated services, banking, insurance, transportation. Read that list again. Banking, insurance, transportation. The financial plumbing that used to run through the global middlemen, the risk premium crowd, now runs through the building in Washington, D.C. Point 11, Iran's frozen funds get released on procedures agreed with the United States. And a senior administration official described the whole arrangement as a dial. Iran dials up good behavior, we dial up relief. The dial, though, sits at the Treasury. Those are facts from the released text. Now, my opinion, clearly labeled as my opinion. For 50 years, every flare-up in that region meant fluctuating oil prices, fatter risk insurance premiums, and financing spreads that enriched a global class of middlemen while your family paid for it at the pump. Predictability is poison to that racket. If Iran honors this MOU, the fear premium deflates, and for the first time in half a century, the dial on Middle East oil money sits in an American desk instead of a globalist one. And it doesn't go away. It becomes permanent. So that's my read on the incentive. Now, you can disagree. Phone lines are open, 844-825-5989. But as I see it, Alan, three doors. Behind everyone, Iran's weaker, America's position stronger, and behind door three, the dial stays in Washington. That, to me, is a winning hand. Thoughts? Thoughts?
1: I'm trying to gather all that in. I don't think you're wrong. I really don't think you're wrong. I mean, we got to keep doing the strategic missile and firing and destroying the ships and things like that, the missile sites. But I think one thing he did really well. Go ahead.
0: No, I was just going to say, when we come back, United States Senator sounding the alarm on what big tech data centers want to put in Ohio's rivers. Senator Bernie Moreno joins us next on the Windsor Report.
2: With SRN News, I'm Bob Agnew in Washington. The White House is highlighting new economic data.
3: Press Secretary Caroline Leavitt says the latest inflation report is another sign the administration's economic policies are delivering results for American consumers.
4: Inflation dropped 0.4% last month. Prices fell, including for gasoline, electricity, non-prescription drugs, car insurance, medical care services, and hotels, delivering relief for American working families.
3: The White House says bringing down costs for working families remains a top priority. Willie Nelson, The White House.
2: President Trump is making a primetime speech to the nation tonight, one expected to include, among other topics, election integrity issues. He's staying mum for the most part about what he'll say, but has teased it as being really big news. People heading for higher ground in Texas after days of pounding rain forced authorities to rescue dozens of people from rising waters before sunrise. Texas Governor Greg Abbott.
5: Our primary focus right now and throughout the remainder of this torrential rain is saving lives. To achieve that goal, I've already issued a disaster declaration for 59 counties across the state.
2: And the region is still recovering from devastating floods in the same river just a year ago. The Coast Guard has suspended its search for three people missing after a boat capsized off San Francisco.
6: The Coast Guard says that after searching more than 800 square miles of water, they've suspended their search for three people missing.

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9: 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Welcome back. My next guest has never dodged a hard question on this show, and he's been sounding an alarm the national press largely ignored until this week. What big tech's data centers want to dump into American waterways, starting with Ohio's. He's a friend of this show. Senator Bernie Moreno, welcome back to the Windsor Report. How is your Thursday, Senator?
10: It's going fantastic. We had a monumental week here in D.C. We're getting everything teed up for next week to get more stuff done. It's looking good. Things are going well.
9: Outstanding. Well, Senator, for the listener, whether they're in Dayton or Denver, who's never really thought about a data center, which I know is crazy to think about in today's age, what did the Ohio EPA propose and why did it stop you cold?
10: Well, look, I talked about this months ago. Ohio EPA lowered the standards for water runoff for data centers. I thought that was just catastrophically crazy. So I urge them to reconsider. My feeling is very straightforward. Data centers should be at least environmentally neutral or positive in every way, land use, water runoff, et cetera. And that's got to be a minimum standard for us to have data centers come into our communities.
9: Yeah, I was going to ask you, the EPA's fact sheet says the permit only covers non-contact cooling water and comes with strict limits on

0: monitoring. In your mind, what's wrong with that? You kind of split the legal hairs there a little bit.
1: Yeah, it's got to be a closed loop system. So water, they draw whatever water they need to cool their systems, and that's probably in a well-run data center about a day of a golf course that they'll ever use. And then it stays closed. In other words, there's no discharge of water. Obviously, as you know, the water is used to cool the machines. But that should be a self-sustaining system. They can have chillers, et cetera, that cool the water back off, recirculate it. So there's really not water runoff. Mm-hmm. But clearly, look, what we're not going to tolerate is environmental damage as a result of data centers. That just doesn't even make any sense.
0: Yeah, and I appreciate that. We've talked about it on this show, closed-loop systems, zero discharge, zero taxpayer dollars. Is that
1: and the zero taxpayer dollars is a big one.
0: Yes.
1: I wouldn't brush over that one because, look, Carlyle Group, as an example, took $4.5 million as a tax subsidy in a data center in Akron. And we're going to ask them to continue to ask them to return that money. Taxpayer dollars should not be used to subsidize these multi-billion-dollar corporations, Jack. That's not what you and I pay taxes.
0: No.
1: Or we pay taxes to fund our military, our roads, our infrastructure, make certain that the people who need help, that truly need help, get it, not to fund multi-billion-dollar corporations. So there's no taxpayer dollars in any form. No tax abatements, no tax subsidies, no sales tax credits, no employment credits. They should just come in, do business the right way, not need a dollar from the federal government.
0: Yeah.
1: And in fact, yesterday when the chairman of the Federal Reserve was testifying, I proposed an idea that, you know, we can't stop cities, counties, and states from doing tax incentives. What we can do is subject those incentives to a 100% federal income tax. So obviously nobody would take that incentive because they would have to immediately give that money to the federal government. And I think that's something we may have to do because these states are out of control with these tax subsidies. And it's not right. They're not doing the right thing by their citizens by continuing to feed these massive corporations tax dollars.
0: I want to give you the straw man argument that you've probably heard. I know I have. When we talk about closed loop systems and particularly taking away tax advantages, is that technically and economically real? Or does big tech walk to another state? Because that's what they tell us. Well, they'll just go to another state.
1: Yeah. Well, as long as it's one of the 50 states covered by the federal government and they're subject to 100% income tax on those subsidies, they're not going to walk anywhere.
0: Touche.
1: So you're right. Like if Ohio does it, maybe they go to Indiana. If Indiana does it, maybe they go to West Virginia.
0: Yeah.
1: But if the federal government steps in and says, look, stop the nonsense. We're not doing this. We want to stop that behavior. It's 100% income tax on those tax subsidies, then it just ends and let the states compete on different criteria than that. Look, we can't have a tax subsidy industrial complex, Jack. This is a black box to most voters. They get very agitated because you and I don't pay taxes to subsidized companies. Like it never occurred to me running a business that you could come to government and ask for a handout. It's something that's new to me. I never conceived of anything like that as a business guy. And we just have to end it for data centers, especially data centers, which are multi-billion dollar investments. And the tax subsidy is, quite frankly, a rounding error.
0: That's absolutely right. In my opinion, Senator, these centers are the backbone of not only the AI boom, but big data, cloud computing. And this show is not anti-growth. Where's the line between welcoming investment and getting rolled by it? And can we get to that point where it's, no, you're going to have a closed loop system and there's no tax subsidy?
1: No, totally. And then, by the way, the other big one is that they have to either produce their own power or go somewhere where there's power capacity so that you're not raising electricity costs for that community. That's critical. And then the last piece I think is also critically important, and there's companies like Meta that are doing it, is some sort of community benefit. So we worked with Meta, for example, to create a fiber optic technician program where it's a 6 or 7 week program. Meta pays for it. At the end, you get a certificate of completion and you get a guaranteed job with Meta, making, I think, $20 an hour as a starting wage. So those types of community benefits, as directed by the community, need to be a fourth piece of the puzzle. So no tax subsidies, no impact on the environment, closed loop, the no electricity price increase to the local community, and some sort of community benefit. Then I think people can wrap their head around, okay, you know what? These developments are net positive. We have to win the competition with China. We're going to use these tools to make people more productive. You know, you and I, when we were kids in the dark ages, working 80, 90 hours a week is a norm. I think we're going to see a generation that works 25, 30 hours a week because AI makes them so productive. And I think it's a huge benefit because now you can spend more time with your kids, more time on your own well-being, et cetera. But that comes with the criteria that I just mentioned, which is how we build out these data centers and take advantage of this new revolution that's coming.
0: Maybe I don't want to give fuel to a small flame and turn it into a fire here, but do you get these calls and letters from people who think that the data centers are the devil? And how do you deal with that?
1: Well, look, I have empathy for those conversations, and I agree with them on this side. If they're taking our taxpayer dollars, damaging our environment, making my electricity prices go up, and basically eliminating my job, yeah, they're the devil.
0: Fair point.
1: How do you argue against that, right? Yeah. I mean, so if you fix all four of those things, then people say, hey, look, great. If it makes my life better, it doesn't damage my community and the environment that I live in, it doesn't change my electricity price, and you're not using my taxpayer dollars to get rich, you know, good for you. Let's do this thing. Let's beat China. And I think that's why this is so important that we rally around this concept.
0: Yeah, I agree. Hey, 45 seconds here, but before I let you go, Senator, last time you were on, we talked about your Social Security op-ed with Senator Elizabeth Warren. In our Windsor Worldwire today, the Promise Act, 8 senators, both parties, forcing Congress to debate and vote on a 50-year solvency plan within 100 hours. Trust fund, it's out in 6 years. The automatic cut is 22%. Is a forcing mechanism the right medicine here, and would you sign on to it?
1: No, I was asked to sign on to it. I did not, Jack, because I'm not going to be forced to work with Democrats that hate America, that want to destroy the basis of our system. We're going to put together a comprehensive plan working with Heritage and with other organizations that says this is how we solve the totality of not only Social Security, but I also think we should eliminate income taxes for people who make less than $75,000 a year. I think we should go sort towards something more of a flat tax. I think we should use some sort of incremental tariff to help fund a short-term stopgap on Social Security and then move towards some sort of privatization.
0: 30 seconds here, Senator. Go ahead.
1: People. Yep. Yeah, that's it. That's what I think we should do. So no, not I'm not going to be forced to work with these lunatic Democrats that currently are here in D.C.
0: We agree on lunatic Democrats. U.S. Senator Bernie Moreno, friend of the show. Sir, thank you for spending time with us today and unpacking some really important stuff. I appreciate you.
1: Thanks, Jack. Yep, bye-bye.
0: Bye-bye. Hey, stay tuned. More of the Windsor Report is up for you next.
2: This afternoon, expect some partial sunshine with toasty conditions reaching a high of 92. Tonight will be hazy with a low of 70. Tomorrow will be hot with sunshine and a few clouds, but be prepared for a heavy thunderstorm in the afternoon that may cause ponding on roadways with a high of 90. Saturday will bring mostly cloudy skies and uncomfortably humid weather with a gusty thunderstorm possible in the afternoon and a high of 87. Sunday looks to be partly sunny, pleasant, and less humid with a high of 83. Monday will be sunny to partly cloudy with a high of 86. I'm meteorologist Joe Lundberg on 98.9 FM, The Answer.
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5: Most Americans think of Abraham Lincoln and they think of the Civil War or the Emancipation. But in 1862, he signed another hugely significant piece of legislation, the Homestead Act. It offered eligible Americans up to 160 acres of land, not as a prize for the powerful, but as an opportunity for ordinary families willing to live on it, work it, and build something lasting. Why did it matter? Because Lincoln understood that freedom was not merely the absence of tyranny. Rather, freedom required responsibility, labor, stewardship, and moral courage. A free people must be given room to build, but they also must be willing to cultivate what they have been given. That still matters today. Liberty without responsibility decays. Opportunity without character collapses. Lincoln's lesson is clear. A nation stays free when its people remain willing to work, build, and steward freedom under God.
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0: Welcome back, Jack Windsor, the Windsor Report. You just heard from U.S. Senator Bernie Moreno, a Republican from the Buckeye State, on data centers, Ohio's rivers, and a little bit of Social Security there at the end. Now the unwind, because on this show, everybody's claims get checked, including our friends. But first, Ohio parents, listen up. Senate Bill 167, the App Store Accountability Act, puts you in charge of the apps your teen downloads. Polls show 80% of Ohio's parents support it, but Google and Apple, they think they know better. They are pushing Bill 175 that they wrote in California. It lets big tech off the hook, and it cuts parents out. I want you to learn more about this. Go to owlr.org. That's owl with an R.org. Tell your senator to back Senate Bill 167 because California's solutions are wrong for Ohio's kids. All right, Alan, here's what's nailed down, regardless of anyone's spin. The Ohio EPA drafted a general permit. That was really the scaffolding that we were building the conversation with Moreno on. One statewide approval replacing site-by-site review, covering wastewater and stormwater discharge from every data center in Ohio, current and future. And depending on how you count them, there's over 100 and maybe 72 data centers already either built, operating together, so on and so forth. Over 200 is the number that we're ultimately going toward as these permits are entered in and approved or debated. So ultimately, the number is going to be about 200. Now, here's the deal. When they operate, there's cooling hardware, right? And so if you think Meta, Google, Amazon, and when you think about the draft that the Ohio EPA wrote, their language concedes, quote, I want you to hear this, Alan, lowering of water quality of various waters of the state is necessary to accommodate important social and economic development in the state of Ohio, end quote. That sentence is in the document. More than 7,000 public comments came in as a consequence. The agency's still reviewing. But those are the receipts, and that's really what Moreno said. No, if anything, the water that these data centers use should come out cleaner on the other side. They're not going to be putting us in a situation where our water quality goes down. That's not how it's going to work.
1: Okay, so this is a draft. You said you keep using the word draft.
0: Draft.
1: It's not law or rules and regulations.
0: That's correct.
1: Yet. Okay.
0: Yeah. So the way that this works, way. Right, is that they put out these draft agency rules, and then of course the public can comment. So Senator Moreno's statement called untreated wastewater going into the rivers and streams. That's how he posted on X. And the Ohio EPA's corner, they say the permit would cover non-contact cooling water and small boiler and cooling tower volumes, plus stormwater runoff with limits and monitoring. And the agency says it doesn't allow discharges that harm aquatic life, recreation, or human health. Now, but here's the deal. Both of those claims, right? Untreated wastewater is what Moreno calls it. And then the Ohio EPA is giving us nuance here, right? Both of those can technically be true at once. Untreated describes the process. Limited and monitored describes maybe the paperwork and the outcome, right? The real question isn't the adjective. The question is, why replace individual scrutiny of each site with one blanket permit or blanket language? And why write lowering of water quality is necessary onto your own draft? The blanket approach to me, Alan, destroys public trust.
1: Are they setting it up for failure already?
0: And listen, when your friends are saying it, you listen, right? And note, this is bipartisan heat. Dr. Amy Acton, the Democrat candidate for Ohio governor, says data centers should never discharge into our lakes. Vivek Ramaswamy, Republican nominee, will have to stake his ground too. And both parties' voters, though, smell the same rat, right? And when both people on opposite sides of the spectrum smell a rat, there's usually a rat.
1: They call them strange bedfellows.
0: They are strange bedfellows. I like that one. But why should a listener in Phoenix or Pittsburgh care about an Ohio permit? Because Ohio is the test kitchen. The AI build out is coming to your state. The water demand, the power demand, the tax break demands. And I'm with Marino. I want closed loop systems that they pay for. I don't want tax treatment that is favorable to these big. I mean, these are Fortune 500 companies. And power demand. Ohio's getting it right. They're allowed to build their own power generators on site that they pay for. I mean, really, the rules and regulations, other than this EPA debacle, we're in good shape so far. Because whatever big tech gets away with in Columbus ultimately becomes the template in Kansas City and Charlotte, right? And Senator Marino's standard, cleaner water out than in, zero taxpayer subsidy versus the general permit standard, degradation is necessary. That's the fork in the road for all 50 states. And what we need to do is make sure that Alan and I were talking over the break, and Alan was bringing up some great points about, well, how do you handle the data center scuttlebutt and complaints, right? Basically, it can go both ways. These data centers can go, well, wait a minute. If we don't get out in front of this, China's going to win the Cold War, and then we're all screwed, right?
1: And you need us.
0: And you need us. And at the end of the day, this is one of my favorite lines of all time. There's doing the right thing. I do believe that building data centers makes sense. Now, some of you, I've already lost you. You've turned off the radio. You're not going to listen again. I'm sorry. I got to tell you where I'm at. I think it's the right thing, but there's doing the right thing, and then there's doing the right thing right. And I don't think it's right to not build closed loop systems. I don't think it's right to give tax breaks, basically corporate welfare dollars, to these big companies. I don't think that's right. I don't think it's right to charge a ratepayer extra at the increased demand of a data center. We got to fix those things. But how this plays out in Ohio is how it's going to play out in Oklahoma and Michigan and other parts of the country.
1: Yeah, just like Columbus and a lot of Ohio are test markets for food,
0: yeah,
1: restaurants, things like that. We're right there with all the technology and everything else. Ohio is, hate to use the phrase, the heart of it all.
0: Yeah.
1: And
0: yeah,
1: since we're leading on this with this draft, doing the right thing right.
0: Yeah. Well, I've still got so much to think about. The data center topic is complex. It's big. It's unwieldy. But we're going to keep peeling the layers back. Listen, Windsor Investigates, I think we're going to try to make a run at that next. So don't touch that dial. Full hour of the Windsor Report is up next for you.
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5: News this hour from Town Hall, I'm Keith Peters in Washington. severe flooding has hit the state of Texas.
6: Dozens of people have been rescued in Texas after days of pounding rain and devastating flooding in a region still recovering from deadly floods just a year ago. Texas Governor Greg Abbott.
7: I've already issued a disaster declaration for 59 counties across the state.
6: Uvalde business owner Cameron Sanford.
8: There was very little warning. We knew a flood was coming, but we didn't know it was going to be to this magnitude.
6: Resident Bailey Luckman.
9: We're being told to evacuate. It's not mandated, but it's recommended.
6: The Weather Service says there's been 10 to 20 inches of rain in the past 2 days, 8 of which fell in just 2 hours early this morning. I'm Lisa Dwyer.
5: Smoke is the problem in the Mid-Atlantic and Northeast as a result of wildfires in Canada. In an interview with CTV, Howard Shapiro with Toronto Public Health says the smoke from Canadian wildfires can present a health hazard.
10: This is kind of like the earth smoking a cigarette, and we're getting the secondhand smoke from it. Those particles are going to contain a whole sort of soup of different chemicals and compounds.
5: The White House is previewing President Trump's address to the nation tonight, Willie Nelson reports.
11: Press Secretary Karoline Leavitt says President Trump will deliver a rare primetime address from the White House as the administration looks to highlight a key priority of the president's agenda.
12: Tonight, as you all know, at 9 o'clock p.m. Eastern, President Trump will deliver a major address to the nation on protecting the integrity of our elections, and we encourage every American to tune in.
11: The speech is expected to be delivered from the East Room of the White House. Willie Nelson, the White House.
5: On Wall Street, the Dow down by 105 points. The NASDAQ dropped 387, with the S&P 500 lower by 38. 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
5: Secretary of State Marco Rubio says violent far-left political terrorism can no longer be denied, as he urges more than 60 countries gathered in Washington to treat the threat as a global counterterrorism priority. We hear more on the story from correspondent Bernie Bennett, reporting from Washington.
14: Speaking at the opening of a State Department ministerial attended by roughly 65 foreign delegations, Rubio said governments had spent too long overlooking what he described as a resurgence of transnational far-left extremist violence and called for greater international cooperation to counter it. Rubio described radical leftism as a, quote, poisonous resentment cloaked in the language of equality and justice. Rubio said the Trump administration is rebuilding the U.S. counterterrorism strategy around what it views as an increasingly transnational threat. Bernie Bennett in Washington.
5: News and analysis at townhall.com. From Washington, I'm Keith Peters.
15: Tonight, expect hazy conditions with a low of 70. Tomorrow will bring hot weather with plenty of sunshine and a few clouds. Be prepared for a heavy thunderstorm in the afternoon, which could lead to ponding on roadways. The high will reach 90. Tomorrow night, the skies will become cloudy with widely separated thunderstorms. It will remain warm and humid with a low of 74. Looking ahead to Saturday, anticipate mostly cloudy skies. It will be uncomfortably humid with a gusty thunderstorm in the afternoon, and the high temperature will be 87. I'm meteorologist Jason Caterina on 98.9 FM, The Answer.
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1: It's time to look a little deeper. This is Windsor Investigates.
0: You've heard a thousand times, both sides commit political violence. And on one level, that's accurate. But today at the State Department, in front of roughly 65 foreign delegations, Secretary of State Marco Rubio put scale on the table, and scale changes the conversation. The event was a ministerial on the resurgence of political terrorism. And here is United States Secretary of State Marco Rubio.
2: Today we face a new wave of this old evil. Here in the United States, the share of left-wing terrorist attacks and plots has risen to levels not seen in decades. In Germany, far-left violence has jumped by more than 40% in just the last year alone. In Greece, more than 80% of radical violence is now driven by far-left and anarchist actors. These are not abstract statistics. Americans have seen what those numbers mean. An all-out assault on our immigration officers, sniper attacks, explosives, armed ambushes, a transgender shooter opening fire on Catholic elementary school students as they pray, his gun marked with slogans like, "Where is your God now?" A healthcare executive executed in cold blood in the streets. Multiple assassination attempts on a sitting president, and the murder of the greatest conservative activist of a generation, a man who happened to also be a husband and the father of two young children, shot and killed while speaking to a crowd of students.
0: Well, he didn't leave it abstract. Assaults on immigration officers, sniper attacks, explosives, armed ambushes, a shooter opening fire on a Catholic elementary school and children there while they prayed, a healthcare executive executed in the street, multiple assassination attempts on a sitting president, and the murder of our friend Charlie Kirk, a husband, a father of two young children, shot dead while speaking to students. And here's Rubio's summation.
2: This is a distinctive and unique evil. It has always been driven by a hatred, above all else, a hatred for civilization itself.
0: Those Germany and Greece figures are the secretary's numbers delivered from the State Department. So that's an authoritative source in my book, but it's not raw data that I've audited yet. Now, there is another corner here, right? In the blue corner, you've got this one. In the red corner, you've got that one. Well, a 2025 analysis from the Center for Strategic and International Studies found that left-wing violence in the U.S. has indeed increased over the past decade, but rose from a very low level and remains below the historical levels of violence from right-wing and jihadist attackers. And notice the fine print in the CSIS comparison, the Center for Strategic and International Studies, because it matters. They didn't measure left-wing violence against right-wing violence. They measured it against right-wing and jihadist violence combined. Two columns stacked against one. That's a choice, folks. And choices like that are made by people. When your baseline is two threats added together, of course, the third one looks smaller. That's arithmetic, right? It's not a lie, but it's a thumb on the scale, and you deserve to know it's there. So when the fact checkers tell you Rubio's overstating it, ask them who picked the categories, who stacked the columns, and who thought to combine right-wingers with jihadists. Last I checked, many of the politicos in America that support the jihadists come from the blue corner, Alan. Am I wrong on that?
3: No, and I think the fact that they did the lumping together that way is just, it's purposeful, and people will just kind of gloss over it. Because it's right-wing and jihadists.
0: Yeah,
3: right-wing,
0: that's all they read. They never dig into the crosstabs. They never figure out what comprises the number that they're quoting.
3: And they never ask the simple question that you did about, are they the same?
0: Are they the same? No, they're not. CSIS says left-wing violence rose from a low base. Rubio says the share of attacks is at levels not seen in decades. Both can be true. And if both are true, the honest headline should be the trend line, it's broke. And it's broke recently, and it broke in one direction. And when the share of political terror from one ideological family surges to multi-decade highs, it used to be worse in the 70s is not a rebuttal. It's a warning label. The 70s is exactly where nobody wants to go back to. And Rubio's own history lesson today was that between 1970 and 1980, the overwhelming share of terrorist attacks in the West came from the extremist left. The pattern has a precedent, and that's the point. And here's the part Rubio didn't say, the part I've been telling you on this show for years. The oppressor versus oppressed framework, the lens that sorts every human being into victim or villain by category, did not fall out of the sky. It's the operating system of the Communist Manifesto. Marx framed all of history as one long war between oppressor and oppressed. Strip out the economics, swap in whatever categories are useful this decade, and you've got the same script running through our politics right now. And the script has a function. It manufactures permanent grievance, permanent emergency, permanent chaos. And in the chaos, policies and power grabs that would never survive a calm public debate get rushed through while everyone's afraid. Follow the logic of the rhetoric. If you spend years telling millions of people that a president is literally Hitler and his supporters are Nazis, that a man like Charlie Kirk, a husband and a father, debating college kids in the open air, is a bigot whose speech is violence, then you have built, brick by brick, the moral permission structure for somebody to pull a trigger and call it self-defense against history. Now, to be clear, words didn't fire the shot, but words told the shooter that he was a good guy. That, Alan, is the mechanism. That's what hatred for civilization itself looks like on the installment plan. So what do we do with it? Ohio families, common sense Americans, everybody in between. Three things. Name the framework when you see it. Oppressor, oppressed, sorting is a tell. And it's exactly what Sherrod Brown and Amy Acton are running on. The haves and the have-nots, the bad billionaires.
3: Said the millionaires.
0: Refuse that permission structure. No dehumanizing language about political opponents ever, including from our side. And demand your institutions count honestly, because a counterterrorism doctrine with a blind spot in any direction gets people killed. And I don't know, Alan, why I'm seeing it even on the right now, but here's the problem. The way that our brains work, if somebody tells you a lie long enough, it ultimately becomes your truth. I can't tell you how many people I've seen in the last week who are dehumanizing billionaires and successful people. When did success and excellence become evil? And when did we need a governor or a U.S. senator to protect us from those really bad, evil people? The reality is those people who believe that are never telling you the full truth. What they're trying to get you to see the world through is a lens that was created in the Communist Manifesto. And that's number one. And number two, they don't understand human nature, because what makes people innovative and productive and reach for prosperity is unlimited opportunity. And when you villainize billionaires, you're killing the system.
4: This afternoon, expect some partial sunshine with toasty conditions reaching a high of 92. Tonight will be hazy with a low of 70. Tomorrow will be hot with sunshine and a few clouds, but be prepared for a heavy thunderstorm in the afternoon that may cause ponding on roadways with a high of 90. Saturday will bring mostly cloudy skies and uncomfortably humid weather with a gusty thunderstorm possible in the afternoon and a high of 87. Sunday looks to be partly sunny, pleasant, and less humid with a high of 83. Monday will be sunny to partly cloudy with a high of 86. I'm meteorologist Joe Lundberg on 98.9 FM, The Answer.
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0: 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Well, before we go into this, I want to let you know, you might have a visceral reaction, and that's okay. 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But here's the autopilot narrative. Gas prices go up. Cue the montage. Prices at the pump under President Trump skyrocket. Every network treats your gas station sign like a presidential report card. Prices spiked in 2022. Some outlets ran cover for the White House. Prices tick up now. Suddenly, the sign belongs to Trump. Remember Kamala in her, what color was that? Purplish-colored jumpsuit. She did a stunning video in front of a gas station blaming Trump for the high prices. Do you remember that, Alan?
3: I do not, and I'm glad that's not burned into my memory.
0: Yes.
3: But if it's a color like that, it's probably mauve.
0: It was probably mauve. That's a perfect color for her. But listen, same sign, different owner, depending on who's in office. That is the takeaway. Now the receipts, though. The Institute for Energy Research, and full disclosure, as always, that's a free market energy think tank. So it comes with a perspective, and you need to weigh that perspective. It just published a 50-state analysis. In 2026, states under unified Democrat control average $3.69 a gallon. Unified Republican states, like Ohio, $3.14. 55 cents a gallon, every fill up year round. That's the average. Over the past 5 years, prices rose 86 cents in Democrat states versus 62 in Republican states. And here's the finding that guts the report card narrative. A state's, and when I say report card narrative, I'm talking about the presidential report card because we've got to blame Trump. A state's total years of Democratic control since 2001 predicts its 2026 gas price better than which party runs the state today. 25 years of accumulated choices, gas taxes, carbon pricing programs like Washington State's Climate Commitment Act, boutique fuel blends, refinery hostility. Now, the analyst numbers, every additional dollar of state gas tax shows up about 89 cents at the pump. Now, I want to check on the other corner here. A critic would say IER has fossil fuel-friendly funding. Correlation isn't causation, and blue states are often coastal states with higher costs across the board. Okay, fair points. Even if you discount the report by half, the mechanism, Alan, is still undeniable and it's pinned on state law, taxes, mandates. Those are the culprits. California doesn't pay more than Texas because of who's president. It pays more because Sacramento chose it in writing over decades under presidents of both parties. So here's the bias busted. The press grades presidents on prices largely set by state houses, because grading state houses would mean grading the specific policies those newsrooms cheer for. The pump price isn't a presidential report card per se. It's a receipt for your legislature. Read the receipt. Now, there is a group out there that wants the governor, Mike DeWine, to provide some temporary relief at the pump by suspending the state's gas tax. I'm a fan. We're sitting on $1.75 billion of revenue above expectation this year. It was $1 billion the year before.
3: It's not accounted for. It doesn't go, it's not assigned to
0: anything.
3: Well,
0: it is now. Three-fourths of it was accounted for before the press release was published that there was extra, but
3: what I meant was that it's not assigned to a budget item of some kind. So.
0: Correct. So I'm a fan.
3: Yeah, me too.
0: Chris Long, if you want to come on the show and talk about it again, love to have you. But, you know, Trump's Iran war is raising prices now. That's one of the things you'll hear. Partly true. And I said so about an hour ago. Brent's above 85 on the risk associated with Hormuz. And that's a global factor. But global factors hit every state equally. The 55-cent gap between states is a state policy issue. And those are two different dials. The IER is oil-funded propaganda, which is why I disclosed the source before quoting it. Try finding that disclosure, Alan, on cable. Yeah. Or one of the Gannett outlets that publishes news stories.
3: You want me to hold my breath doing
0: don't
3: that?
0: Don't hold your breath, okay, because you're going to be blue and passed out in about, well, however long you can hold your breath. I don't know. You might have great lung capacity. I can't
3: not.
0: Hold my breath very long for listeners who care, which are zero. But listen, the bottom line is this, and I've said it for a long time, and I'd love – I wish somebody would have called, or you still have time to call, 844-825-5989. Because I do believe, though, when you close down the process of building a pipeline – and you send signals into the market. That was my beef with the Biden administration. They sent signals in to the oil and gas market that let the market know that they were not going to be amenable to companies pulling oil from the ground in America and the completion of building a pipeline that would have allowed for the freer flow of oil and gas. So that, my friends, is today's bias buster here on the Windsor Report. Coming up, your letters, your calls, and your homework before the president speaks tonight.
13: With SRN News, I'm Keith Peters in Washington. Severe flooding has hit the state of Texas.
14: Dozens of people have been rescued in Texas after days of pounding rain and devastating flooding in a region still recovering from deadly floods just a year ago. Texas Governor Greg Abbott.
15: I've already issued a disaster declaration for 59 counties across the state.
14: Uvalde business owner Cameron Sanford.
16: There was very little warning. We knew a flood was coming, but we didn't know it was going to be to this magnitude.
14: Resident Bailey Luckman.
17: We're being told to evacuate. It's not mandated, but it's recommended.
14: The Weather Service says there's been 10 to 20 inches of rain in the past 2 days, 8 of which fell in just 2 hours early this morning. I'm Lisa Dwyer.
13: Smoke, the problem in the Mid-Atlantic and Northeast as a result of wildfires in Canada. In an interview with CTV, Howard Shapiro with Toronto Public Health says the smoke from Canadian wildfires can present a health hazard.
18: This is kind of like the earth smoking a cigarette, and we're getting the secondhand smoke from it. Those particles are going to contain a whole sort of soup of different chemicals and compounds.
13: The White House is previewing President Trump's address to the nation tonight, Willie Nelson reports.
19: Press Secretary Caroline Leavitt says President Trump will deliver a rare primetime address from the White House as the administration looks to highlight a key priority of the president's agenda.
20: Tonight, as you all know, at 9 o'clock p.m. Eastern, President Trump will deliver a major address to the nation on protecting the integrity of our elections, and we encourage every American to tune in.
19: The speech is expected to be delivered from the East Room of the White House. Willie Nelson, The White House.
13: On Wall Street, the Dow down by 105 points. The Nasdaq dropped 387, with the S&P 500 lower by 38 points. This is SRN News.
21: Hello, this is Alistair Begg. In September of 2026, I'll be teaching the Bible as we cruise through the Norwegian fjords. I'd love for you to join me. Call 85-

0: the Civil War or the Emancipation. But in 1862, he signed another hugely significant piece of legislation, the Homestead Act. It offered eligible Americans up to 160 acres of land, not as a prize for the powerful, but as an opportunity for ordinary families willing to live on it, work it, and build something lasting. Why did it matter? Because Lincoln understood that freedom was not merely the absence of tyranny. Rather, freedom required responsibility, labor, stewardship, and moral courage. A free people must be given room to build, but they also must be willing to cultivate what they have been given. That still matters today. Liberty without responsibility decays. Opportunity without character collapses. Lincoln's lesson is clear. A nation stays free when its people remain willing to work, build, and steward freedom under God.
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0: 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Alan, because California's solutions are wrong for Ohio's kids.
1: Well, you know, that makes me think about your last topic. Things, take away the gas thing on the price of gas. Are things in California proportionally a lot more expensive anyway without gas? Just take gas out of the picture.
0: Just yes, but they would have you think that it's because they accept all of the weary and weak and people from around the world, and they live on the coast, and they're doing it right.
1: Oh, yeah. That's that's why people are leaving.
0: In droves.
1: In droves.
0: Yeah.
1: Just don't take your California garbage into Texas, even Ohio. Don't bring it here. You're welcome here, but not your politics that got you into that mess to begin with.
0: Amen.
1: Just say it.
0: And for that reason, we're going to get to the state spotlight right now. It's doing the right things, and there's doing the right things right. And by the way, I'm a fan of helping people who need help, who need a hand up, and who qualify for assistance that has been approved by lawmakers that we elect and with money that has been earmarked and allocated for such things as long as they do it lawfully. A former Powell couple who ran a Franklin County behavioral health clinic is accused of draining $9.3 million from Ohio's Medicaid program. And investigators believe the pair has already left the country. Ohio Attorney General Andy Wilson announced that yesterday. It's important to remember that these are your tax dollars being stolen, Wilson said. A Franklin County grand jury indicted

0: And this is going to be fun, Alan. Roberta Akiampong, 39, and her husband. Do I get bonus points if I pronounce this correctly?
1: Did you hurt yourself on the first one?
0: Godfred Owusu Sekieri.
1: Call him Bob.
0: Godfred.
1: Bob.
0: Fred.
1: Fred. There you go.
0: 46. On 12 felony counts, engaging in a pattern of corrupt activity, telecommunications fraud, theft, forgery, Medicaid fraud, money laundering, identity fraud. The couple is believed to now be living in Kenya or Ghana. A years-long investigation by the Attorney General's Medicaid Fraud Control Unit tied to the alleged scheme, and then that scheme tied to one community mental health. Does that ring a bell? A behavioral health clinic the couple owned and operated at 1425 East Dublin Granville Road, right here in the capital city, Columbus, Ohio. Investigators say the two exploited refugees seeking resettlement services, billing Medicaid multiple times a week for entire households without anyone in the household knowing, and for mental health and therapeutic services that were never provided. The couple is also accused of forging documents and stealing the identities of translation and transportation staff to submit fraudulent claims under those workers' names. Banking records show the money was funneled through multiple accounts to bankroll a very lavish lifestyle, including real estate and a Porsche, according to A.G. Wilson's office. We are committed to rooting out Medicaid fraud and holding offenders accountable, Wilson said. The dollars at stake are Ohioans' own. Medicaid is jointly funded by federal and state taxpayers in Ohio. The federal government covers roughly 64.6% of traditional Medicaid costs, and the state pays the remaining 35.4%, I think that would be, with the federal share rising to 90% for adults enrolled under the Affordable Care Act's expansion. Money billed to the program flows from both Washington and Columbus. Now, the clinic had drawn scrutiny before the indictment in a May investigative series titled Medicaid Millions. The Daily Wire identified one community mental health at 1425 East Dublin Granville Road as one of hundreds of Medicaid billing companies the outlet reported were clustered in a group of seven office buildings along that corridor, and said it found no active operation inside the clinic's suite. I want to pause there because, Alan, if my memory serves me correctly, I think it was our own hometown newspaper, the Columbus Dispatch, that glossed over the Daily Wire's reporting and reporter Luke Rosiak's visit here to Columbus, Ohio. I met him, interviewed him. He was on the show, did incredible work. They passed it off. And I don't remember verbatim how they put it, but it was something like a right-wing, quote, reporter, yeah, end quote, was in town. That was it.
1: Was this the same type of mentality that it's the cost of doing business?
0: Yes.
1: From our illustrious governor.
0: The illustrious governor changed his tune once the chips started to fall. Then he did the dog and pony show, remember, in front of everybody, God, the whole world, and said, well, no, we need to make sure that the electronic visit verification is required, which it should have been required previously because it was a federal law. Someone within that administration chose not to honor the federal law. And as a consequence, potentially, Alan, millions, if not billions of dollars came out of the bucket. That's a big problem, and there has to be accountability there. That's a story for another day. But OPN independently confirmed the clinic's address through the Federal Provider Registry. The outlet's broader findings about the buildings and the full scale of fraud it alleged have not been confirmed by the state and are not independently verified here. But this is. The Daily Wire's reporting led to a legislative response. In July, Governor DeWine signed Senate Bill 315, which lawmakers amended to add Medicaid provider integrity measures requiring home health workers to bill Medicaid to electronically verify their visits, mandating in-person provider inspections, and stiffening penalties for fraud. And you'll remember that State Rep. Jennifer Gross, the Republican from Westchester, which is down there around the Cincinnati area, who chairs the House Medicaid Committee, said the bipartisan reforms are only the beginning in the state's fraud fight. Separately, a Franklin County grand jury also indicted 10 other Medicaid providers accused of stealing a combined $563,860 from the program. Angel Barker, 48 of Cleveland, $4,284. Natosha Branscombe, 36 of Columbus, $5,893. Tony Heldman, 68 of Mason, $7,149. Josh Jackson, 29, Cincinnati, $20,131. Desiree Keith, 45 of Eastlake, $2,016. Ashley Lawton, 40 of Fairfield, $91,969. Karen Saunders, 63 of Westerville, $361,053. Summer Sheridan, 39 of Columbus, $62,806. Candace Smith of Cincinnati, $4,246. And Leo Ullery, 32 of South Point, $4,313. Now, indictments are criminal allegations. All defendants are presumed innocent unless found guilty in a court of law. So Luke Rosiak's work had consequences. We know that Mike Davila's work had consequences because he went forward, put into the state biennial budget permissions and dollars to allow the Ohio auditor to audit Medicaid and other programs. And Alan, I tell you all of that to tell you this. Everybody who kvetched and claimed that Republicans were in charge, so Republicans are to blame for this, not one damn one of them lifted a finger to do an ounce of reporting that has been in our faces for a few years now. Well done, Luke Rosiak and the Daily Wire. Stay tuned. Final segment of the Windsor Report is next.
2: This afternoon, expect some partial sunshine with toasty conditions reaching a high of 92. Tonight will be hazy with a low of 70. Tomorrow will be hot with sunshine and a few clouds, but be prepared for a heavy thunderstorm in the afternoon that may cause ponding on roadways with a high of 90. Saturday will bring mostly cloudy skies and uncomfortably humid weather with a gusty thunderstorm possible in the afternoon and a high of 87. Sunday looks to be partly sunny, pleasant, and less humid with a high of 83. Monday will be sunny to partly cloudy with a high of 86. I'm meteorologist Joe Lundberg on 98.9 FM, The Answer.
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0: 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Final segment of the Windsor Report this Thursday, and you know what time it is and what that sound means. It's the asinine alert. The asinine alert goes to a sentence. One sentence written by a government agency on official letterhead in a document they wanted the public to accept. The Ohio Environmental Protection Agency, the agency whose middle name is Protection, put the following words in its draft general permit for data centers. Quote, lowering of water quality of various waters of the state is necessary to accommodate important social and economic development in the state of Ohio. End quote. Read that again. The Ohio Environmental Protection Agency wrote, lowering of water quality of various waters of the state is necessary to accommodate important social and economic development in the state of Ohio. The Environmental Protection Agency wrote down in advance, on purpose, that making the water worse is necessary. Not possible. Not a risk we'll monitor. Necessary. They pre-confessed. It's like a fire department publishing a memo that a certain amount of arson is necessary to accommodate important growth in the construction sector. Now, to be fair, and we're always fair, aren't we? Even in the asinine alert. The agency also says the permit carries strict limits, monitoring, and bans on discharges that harm aquatic life or human health. Fine. Then why does the document need a sentence blessing lower water quality at all? You don't write a permission slip for something you don't expect to happen. 7,000 plus Ohioans filed complaints. A sitting United States senator called it out. Lawmakers in both parties gagged on it. And somewhere in Columbus, a lawyer is very proud of that sentence.
1: Is that a self-sabotaging thing, or do they?
0: Might be akin to the person who chose to ignore the electronic visit verification federal statute. Maybe not as bad, but here's the national takeaway, America, because this is bigger than one Ohio permit or multiple Ohio permits. When the AI gold rush comes to your state, and it's coming, read the documents. Not the press release, the documents. The tell is never in the announcement. It's in the sentence they hoped you'd skim past. And this week, Ohio found the sentence, and your state's version is being drafted right now, I promise you. But congratulations, Ohio Environmental Protection Agency. Asinine alert awarded.
1: Do you think it was a CYA sentence because they know it's going to happen, that there's going to be leaks, that people are not going to comply, that they're not going to have what's it called, the water treatment internal?
0: Closed loop,
1: that thing?
0: Possibly.
1: That somebody's not going to comply to that? I mean,
0: you kind of have to ask, right? Well, speaking of asking, I think it's time for a mailbox moment.
1: Okay, let's do that right here.
2: You have questions. Jack has answers. This is the Windsor Report mailbox moment.
0: Lisa from Akron asks, what do you expect the president to say tonight? That is a great question. If you see the president walk out with some files and some paperwork, you might hear more than you thought you would before you listen to today's show. My source said that we should expect to hear how lawmakers, federal lawmakers inside the Biden administration, willfully disregarded election integrity laws. What that means, I don't know. But that is a whole can of worms that, if it gets opened up, might be kind of ugly. I expect, Lisa, that he will talk also about the Save America Act. And it would go without saying that the narrative on whether the U.S. Senate will do something differently this time around, the U.S. House, you'll remember, just passed the Save America Act. They did it in a way that was pretty unique and crafty. Nonetheless, doesn't matter. It now resides in the U.S. Senate. And today the discussion is, well, we're not going to nuke the filibuster and we don't have the 60 votes needed. So it would take 7 reasonable Democrats to approve. And I would say that is not going to happen. But if tonight we find some things out that happened that are still capable of happening, might that narrative change? Might what we hear from Senate Majority Leader John Thune sound a little different tomorrow than it did today?
1: I thought they put the SAVE Act in a reconciliation, so it didn't need...
0: Well, they put it in a bill, a spending bill.
1: Okay.
0: But my research uncovered that the parliamentarian previously said that the Save America Act is not an appropriation and therefore could not be passed through with a... And what Alan's bringing up is important. It takes 60 votes in the U.S. Senate in order for a bill to pass, unless it's a spending bill, an appropriations bill. And so they're trying to attach it to some federal spending, and that threshold is lower. It's 50 votes, and Republicans have more than 53 members in the U.S. Senate. So if the parliamentarian does not change tunes, then I think it's DOA, unless Thune decides we're going to nuke the filibuster. But Lisa from Akron, great question. Great, great question. And I can tell you that we're going to hear about election integrity tonight. I think we will also hear about the Save America Act. And I think you should plan to be surprised. And tomorrow, John Handler, Handler Bail Bonds, will be here on this program. And we will also be joined by the Republican candidate for Secretary of State, Robert Sprague. And we'll get his take on what the president says tonight. Thank you for listening to the Windsor Report. We'll talk tomorrow at 5 o'clock. Good night, America.
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4: Welcome to Seculo. Will Haynes is here.
6: That's right.
4: I'm here. We got a packed show. Jeff Balaban, ACLJ Jerusalem, may or may not be joining us.
6: We're good with him.
4: He'll be joining us a little bit later. And we got this new Marco Rubio conversation to discuss as he kind of called out, got together a bunch of world leaders to discuss the rising threat of what they would consider far left violence that is happening, and far left terrorism that is happening. It's a conversation that we've had here for a long time. And look, again, I want to hear from you about this at 1-800-684-3110, 1-800-684-3110, and the influence of that throughout the world. And Will can give you a little bit more background of why this was happening, why these 60 countries were gathered in Washington, D.C., because I think we need to get a little bit more of a better understanding, and I'm sure we'll hear some quotes directly from Secretary Rubio.
6: That's right. So this is a ministerial. That's when the State Department brings together a group of other nations, diplomats from other nations, to try to expand a partnership, to work together. And this was led by the Secretary of State. It was remarks given to, I believe, 67 nations total were in attendance at this ministerial about the rising threat of far left terror. And it's addressing this in a way, asking for cooperation, for information sharing, intelligence sharing, et cetera, so that they can combat this global threat, as Marco Rubio is putting it. He calls it a poisonous resentment cloaked in the language of equality and justice, referring to when you see groups like Antifa, which is on the rise in Europe as well, that is against, it's anarchic, it's against the governments that are there, and they are resentful of the foundations of the nations that they are pushing back against, but they cloak it in modern language, in the language of equality and justice. You think about what we've seen here in the United States, whether it be the assassination of a healthcare CEO in the middle of Midtown Manhattan, whether it be attacks against and assassination attempts against the President of the United States multiple times, or the successful assassination of Charlie Kirk. That's on everyone's mind again because of the pretrial hearings that are going on. Or whether it be the group of people that across the country were just arrested and more arrested last week for planning an attack against the UFC event. You also saw there were Antifa members that tried to attack a detention center in Texas. They were just sentenced and got severe sentences handed down against them. This isn't one-off things. These are multiple events just here in our country, and that is what the Secretary of State is pointing out. And we're going to play a lot of sound from him as well today.
4: I mean, we can go to New Year's Eve in New Orleans, all the things that have happened over the last few years. I mean, I was at the World Cup yesterday in Atlanta, and the police presence and the what almost felt like National Guard level presence was wild to see. Now, you did feel very safe. I felt very secure there. There was no issues that occurred while we were there. However, that is because there was a police officer armed and very, very out front in on ATVs and everything going throughout the crowd. It was a pretty wild scene to see. But in a way, you felt very protected, very safe to go to these giant events when you know there is this rise happening. We are going to hear from Secretary Rubio in just a little bit. We'll play it when we get back from this segment. We take a real short break. But this is a great time to call. I want you to give me a call. What do you think about this? Is it good that we are now calling this out? What can be done about it? 1-800-684-3110. 1-800-684-3110. It is also midway. Can you believe it? Midway through our Liberty Drive. And I want you to be a part of it today. All donations are doubled today. That means they are matched. That is, somebody is giving and saying, look, I support the work of the ACLJ, whether that's your media efforts, whether that's your legal efforts, everything in between. And I want to essentially pledge to match any donation that comes in. Big group of people does it. So again, if we ever hit that limit, I'll let you know. But right now, those are usually pretty big numbers to hit. So any donation, really, of any kind will be matched. That is at ACLJ.org. You can scan the QR code you see on the screen right now or go to ACLJ.org/liberty. 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
4: Welcome back to Secular. We are going to take your calls. Please call in if you're listening right now and you want to speak out about this. You know, this is a moment where the world is turning and looking at real extremism that is happening around the world and trying to decide how they're going to best address it. This was, again, Marco Rubio meeting with about 60 different world leaders to discuss this. And I know, Will, you want to, you should hear directly from the man himself.
6: That's right. And kind of why you think of almost this left-wing violence that we've seen in this country for a while now. Why is this matter to the world? Why is this something that is beyond just a United States problem?
4: And I want to pose a question to you real quick as we play, before we play this. There has been a lot of talk about who is going to be the next Republican candidate for president of the United States. You have seen now kind of two people emerge. And again, I know that seems like it's far away. We're talking about 2 years from the, from almost 2 years just from the general election.
6: From voting.
4: Yeah,
6: right.
4: From voting. Campaigns are going to kick off in months.
6: Many of you 2 years from now will have already voted in a primary.
4: Yeah, like the decision will be have made already.
6: Exactly.
4: You have, on one hand, at least right now, Marco Rubio doing these kind of statements, getting together world leaders to talk about the rise in far left extremism. The other hand, you have Vice President Vance, who now you saw yesterday, probably a lot of you have seen the clips, was on Joe Rogan, spent a lot of time, a lot of discussions you probably agreed with, and maybe some you didn't agree with some of his thoughts on Israel, or maybe you do now, who knows? If those are your two options, who are you going with? Right now, if you decide today, I want to hear from you, 1-800-684-3110, 1-800-684-3110. As our heads are to the midterms, we got to remember, picking a next world leader, and that's really what a president ends up being, a president of the United States, as we can see. You already have the Secretary of State doing this. So think about that as you hear from Marco Rubio himself. Again, phone lines are open, and I want to hear from you, 1-800-684-3110. So what do you want to play here, Will?
6: That's right. This is Bite 3. This is where he's talking about why these world leaders are there. Why the individuals in the room, the diplomats that have come to this ministerial, why it even matters. And let's go ahead and hear from the Secretary of State.
8: You are here because your political leaders are being attacked and stabbed and shot in your streets, because your businesses have been bombed, because your railways have been sabotaged, because your police officers have been beaten and burned. You are here because this is real. And it is getting worse, and it can no longer be denied, and it can no longer be ignored, because it is time to crush this evil forever.
6: He talks about political leaders being attacked, stabbed, or shot in the streets, and businesses being bombed, and railways being sabotaged. This very morning for us, it was later in the day for the UK, but a member of parliament was murdered in the UK, a very conservative member, a pro-life member of parliament, which is very rare in England these days to have even someone that's conservative to be on a pro-life agenda.
4: Yeah, I think we know abortion is not even really discussed.
6: Right. It's not a political topic. No. This was an outspoken pro-life member of parliament and was murdered. And they're saying it was a targeted killing. Their counterterrorism task force is investigating this. It wasn't a dispute or some sort of a robbery gone wrong. It was a targeted killing of a member of parliament that was conservative. And as much as, and I want to read this because this actually really got me this morning. When I was reading CNN's coverage of this ministerial today, this is how they framed it. They talked about what the key priority of the administration, talking about this left-wing violence, right? Then this is the third paragraph of their report on far left political terrorism ministerial that is happening today. However, multiple former officials said the issue has been politicized by the administration and that the threat from the far left, that's in quotes, does not rise to the level of that posed by groups like ISIS, or by far-right extremists. The latter was absent entirely from the administration's counterterrorism strategy released in May. Okay. They are still trying to drive home. These are unnamed multiple former officials that at a time when we see what Luigi Mangione, that is a household name. People know that name. Someone that decided to go and assassinate a healthcare CEO.
4: That we don't know the name of.
6: Exactly. Do not know the name of the person who was assassinated. At the same time as a pretrial hearing about an assassination of Charlie Kirk, they are saying that the multiple former officials say the threat doesn't rise to the level of that posed by groups like ISIS or by far-right extremists. What are they talking about? Point to an example where the threat is equal. Yes, are there far-right extremists that are violent? And that has been, no one's denying that.
4: Absolutely.
6: But the fact that you're seeing this over and over, and on the day that a member of parliament that is conservative was killed in England, the Secretary of State having this ministerial talking about a very real and present problem, we should also play, this is bite one from Secretary Rubio, because he describes how normalized political violence from the left has been, which is exactly why CNN feels like they can print something like that. Bite one.
8: So many people in positions of power have repeatedly dismissed acts of violence and even terrorism as legitimate forms of political expression so long as they served a left-wing cause. It is why during those so-called George Floyd riots in the summer of 2020, as criminals and extremists burned and looted their way through America's great cities and nearly brought the country to its knees, city governments all across the country simply refused to prosecute the people conducting these acts of violence and terror. It is the reason for the now infamous image, maybe you all recall this, of a news anchor from a very prominent agency, a news anchor, standing in a neighborhood, consumed in flames. Meanwhile, the cry on the bottom read that the protests were mostly peaceful. This was something worse than a double standard. Left-wing violence was not just excused. It was treated as sacrosanct, a protected class unto itself. That era has to end.
6: And what agency said fiery but mostly peaceful, as he alluded to, that image that we all know so is still so fresh in our minds? The very same agency that printed, however, multiple former officials said the issue has been politicized by the administration and that the threat from the far left does not rise to the level of that posed by groups like ISIS or by far-right extremists.
4: Just seeing it.
6: Right. It's the same one. Of course they're going to say that it doesn't pose the same threat because they think that firebombing entire cities is mostly peaceful.
4: You know, it's not even do they think it. It's do they think their audience will agree with them. And that's all they're doing is writing content or producing content that they know is just to serve up to their audience, not letting that audience think for themselves, not letting that audience decide. And look, I could say the same happens on the right-wing media as well, so maybe even so more in the alt-right space, where you serve up content just based on what you think your audience wants, so they get advertising revenue, so they get clicks, and so on and so on. We all know that those riots in 2020, whether you agree with the acts that were preceded that, which obviously most people do not, they were horrible. You did not likely watch the looting of these cities and said, that's the way to fix this problem. But you had to defend it in the moment. And that's what happened with these media organizations. And now we've seen the same with Israel. We've seen the same with so many different topics that have come up in America, where, you know, if you're not rioting on the streets, then you're part of the problem here. And I like that Secretary Rubio is calling it out. I do think there's some more recent ones he could call out, even not necessarily just looking back 6-7 years now. But I want to hear from you. 1-800-684-3110. Let's go to Elena first in Illinois. Elena, go ahead.
9: Yes. God bless Mark Rubio. He's doing a wonderful job. I think we are kind of late with everything. I have friends and family in Europe. I don't know how much he can accomplish getting together with some leaders from there, because most of positions over there are with radical Muslims in mayors of the cities and the police everywhere. So it's a big, big problem, international problem, and it's too bad that we're just waking up now to this, even with the radical people here who doesn't understand what it means, capitalism, and what it means, socialism. And I just want to say that I hope something can be improved, even it looks very serious and disappointing that it's kind of feels like kind of late.
6: Well, I think, Elena, one, this is it is important. This is the job of the Secretary of State to hold things like this. I mean, imagine even just the concept of this ministerial ever happening with any other administration. This is a very important time. But I also think that you never think it is too late. There is always hope. And there is always, especially when you have strong leaders that want to make a difference, they can make a difference. And I think you're seeing in other parts of the world, too, you're seeing a turn away among many of the populations against some of this far left policies that have given rise to this. So I don't think it's too late. I think it's a very important time to do this.
4: All right. Phone lines are open for you. 1-800-684-3110. 1-800-684-3110. Also in the middle of our Liberty Drive. Be a part of it today at ACLJ.org. We'll be back in just a moment with your calls, comments, and head over to ACLJ Jerusalem.
10: We've witnessed monumental legal victories from defending the 14th Amendment and protecting our sacred American right to vote, the overturning of Roe v. Wade, and standing up for the religious liberty of our kids and seniors. But even with the many historic wins we've achieved, the battle is far from over. The attacks on our constitutionally protected rights persist. Countless unborn babies remain in jeopardy, and across the globe, innocent Christians are being targeted and killed across this country and around the world. 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
4: Welcome back to Seculo. We are going to take your phone calls at 1-800-684-3110. In the next segment, we'll kind of reset what we're talking about. A lot of you are already calling in, though, specifically. And one of the questions I asked was, you kind of have 2 years till we all go back to the polls. So early voting will probably begin, what, in August or so, or September of... Just 2 years from now, I'm not talking about the midterms. Because, look, the presidential campaign will kick off here very soon. Within 6 months, you're going to have a pretty good idea of who is running for president. And I think the two likely Republican candidates right now that I'd say are almost shoo-ins, if you will, would be Marco Rubio, Secretary of State, of course, and J.D. Vance, currently the Vice President of the United States. Last night, you had J.D. Vance appearing on the Joe Rogan podcast, making a lot of statements and making his stance a little bit more clear on his thoughts on Israel. He said he's more of a moderate in terms of Israel, and then went on to have some statements make specifically about how there are people within the Israeli government paying Americans that are then paying Americans to say bad things about him. You know, that creates, he may believe that, but it creates a much bigger issue when it comes to when people are making their decisions on who they want to support. And the same day, you have Marco Rubio, who has done a great job. Let's just be honest. He's done a great job in kind of securing his own, I would even say his own legacy in some way. Because before this, you know, it was kind of a messy road for Secretary Rubio in terms of presidential attempts and some gaffes here and there. And he finally kind of found his footing. He was great in Florida, but I'm talking about on the national scale. A lot of people who even dislike President Trump seem to engage well with Secretary Rubio, and he still does things that are fairly controversial, like this, calling this group together to say, hey, we need to fight the global poisonous threat of left-wing extremism. Not exactly going to win you a lot of favors with the press, but does it in a way that's poignant, interesting, and it points you to two different kind of conversations of who you're going to want potentially as president of the United States. Of course, there's going to be others that will run as well, but I'd love to hear from you about that. Again, if that election was held today, where you ended up, 1-800-684-3110.
6: Well, I think that's a very important thing to point out right now, because it is almost as if a crossroads for the conservative movement, right? There is one person today that is saying, hey, this is important globally. This is something that we are seeing. We are seeing a poison that is infecting politics around the world, where it is an ideology that is leading to violence. And it's something we've been talking about. We've been decrying even the language that has moved the needle so far left and so dehumanizing that you hear, you think people are like, oh, this is the only thing I can do is resort to violence. We even think of how many of us have forgotten at this point about the White House Correspondents' Dinner attempt because no one was killed, right? Like a failed attack that would normally be something that resonates in your mind is almost so normalized because of how normalized these attacks have become. Yeah. At the same time, yesterday, you have another person on the right, this side, to go on Joe Rogan to cater to a different audience.
4: The vice president.
6: Right. It's the vice president, but a leader in the conservative movement. And he cites Time magazine as his source for there being a influence campaign against America by the Israelis.
4: Said it was worth a read.
6: Which is one, I never thought I'd hear a vice president being like, you really got to read this. That's a Republican, this Time magazine piece. It's riveting journalism.
4: But I like their special editions, like, well, Jimmy Buffett,
6: man of the year.
4: Yeah.
6: But at the same time, he also is feeding into blame Israel. He is feeding into that portion of the party, whether he believes it or not. He is going right back to the tropes. He is leaning into the Tucker, Candace, and dare I say Nick Fuentes angle of the conservative movement, far right movement, where he's saying, oh, they want forever war and don't want us to have a deal with Iran. The very deal I was negotiating, they were trying to sink. No, you know who sunk that? The Iranians, when they were trying to sink shipping container ships, cargo ships in the Strait of Hormuz. They couldn't even live up to the easiest part of the memorandum of understanding. And in fact, they went so far as to say, yeah, we also really still want to assassinate the president of the United States. So I don't think that it's wise to start going and blaming Israel when the deal you were negotiating was sunk by the other party, not Israel. And that's where it starts to get frustrating when you are at a crossroads in the conservative movement of you have two very apparent options here. You know, what is more kind of traditional, like this rhetoric is bad and getting out of hand, or let's blame Israel for everything.
4: Now, a lot of people are asking this question. So Dale's calling, who's an ACLJ champion. We got an answer for you, Dale. Go ahead.
13: Hi, I would vote for Marco Rubio. However, didn't he say that if J.D. Vance wanted to run for president, he would not?
4: Sure. This is actually right. On Tuesday, by Vanity Fair, he said, if J.D. Vance runs for president, he is going to be our nominee, and I'll be one of the first people to support him. Now, does that make that very clear? Sure, it makes it clear, but does it also leave a little wiggle room? Of course, and again, we got a long road ahead.
6: Also, that's the kind of political statement that is worth the paper it's written on. people say all the time, I won't challenge this person, but then something, now I feel called. That is building a political narrative.
15: Yeah.
6: So either way, he can either say, I'm not running because the donor pool's not there, the opportunity's not there, or he can make that pivot and be like, I know that I have to do this
15: now. But look, Dale, he may have run against this before with his attempt at running against President Trump the first time around, and understands that if you have this sort of MAGA base behind you, you are pretty hard to defeat, and you do not walk away without a lot of bruises. So he may go, hey, I'm good to Secretary of State. I'll let JD take it this time if he wins or loses, and then I'm a young man. I can, you know, wait 4 more years. You know, I've been through this before. So maybe we'll see, but I think Will's right. Anything anyone says right now about whether they are, if they say they are not running for president, I almost feel like that means they are running for president. I don't believe Marco Rubio is lying. I don't believe he's saying that out of being facetious. I just think it doesn't matter right now what they're saying. If the, like Will said, if the money is there and the pressure is there, often you have people who are convinced to run for president. They probably should have never run in the first place, and vice versa. Look what happened with Governor DeSantis, someone we obviously were big fans of support. I feel like his global positioning, his national positioning, was burned pretty bad by what happened in the last election. You had a lot of money behind him, a lot of people saying challenge President Trump, and it was a ultimately poor decision. As much as I like Governor DeSantis, as someone who is a Florida property owner and understands some of the real great things he's done, I think no one's really talking about whether Governor DeSantis is going to run for president again in 2 years. And that should tell you a lot, that the MAGA base, if they get behind J.D. Vance, that could be Marco Rubio saying, I don't know, but I'd like to hear from you. I didn't ask what they think. I want to know from you if those were your two options at 1-800-684-3110. That being said, we got a second half hour coming up. 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We have one open, 1-800-684-3110. 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
15: Welcome to Seculo. Phone lines are open for you. This second half hour is going to be packed. We're headed over to ACLJ Jerusalem with Jeff Balabani, and we're going to be taking your calls. And we have almost a full bank of calls right now. A lot of you want to engage in this conversation. It is starting that conversation between Marco Rubio versus J.D. Vance. And, of course, they're not saying it. They seem to be good friends and buddies. But, of course, you have some big moments happening here. The midterms are just a couple months away, which means the presidential election is going to really start ramping up in just a few months. And you're having those moments. There's a reason why J.D. Vance is on a press tour. There's a reason why he's showing up on, you know, obviously he's selling a book and that kind of thing. But we know how this works. You sell the book, you start the conversation to inevitably run for president. We know that is probably around the corner for J.D. Vance, and there's a lot of pressure on Secretary Rubio to do the same as sort of a counterbalance to what J.D. Vance is doing. And now they're starting to, the delta is widening. They're starting to really make their own paths, and their paths are catering to two very different audiences. One probably more aligns with the people who are watching our show, just being honest, and one maybe more aligns with people that are listening to Tucker. That's not to say that there's not a lot of crossover there, that you're going to agree on 80% of it, but that 20% seems to be driving a lot of internet conversation. Of course, the big ticket item there is Israel. The big ticket item there is our status as a worldwide superpower, if you will. And honestly, when you have someone like a Marco Rubio out there making these statements, getting people together from all over the world to talk about the rising left-wing extremism, it's an interesting conversation. And then you have J.D. Vance over on Joe Rogan, spending some of his time at least talking about how he's a moderate on Israel and really, you know, doesn't really respect it that much and feels like there's a lot of problems going on within their government. Again, it's as full as his right to do it, but it's catering to two very different groups, both of which may consider themselves quote-unquote Republicans. So what does that look like for the future? We're going to have a lot of conversation about that with you. A lot of you have called in specifically about this, and I want to make sure that we do get to hear from you.
6: Yeah, and I think we should play this from the secretary before we go into the next segment, because one, this is Byte 11 for our control room, that when you talk about this, you can boil it down to yesterday and today into two really clear lines. One is focused on a threat that threatens civilization. When the radicals that are using violence, even within our own country, are using that to tear down institutions. And the other is using thousand-year-old tropes to blame one group of people. That's really the simple of terms as you can get to what we're looking at, the difference between these two opportunities, one being a ministerial for foreign governments, the other being a podcast interview. But listen to what Secretary Rubio had to say in Byte 11 about this threat and how, when he's calling everyone to fight together.
18: Fight for what is ours. It is easy to destroy great things. It is far more difficult to make them. The enemies of civilization are only capable of the former. They are only capable of destroying great things. All they know is destruction. But we have built great things together. We have done it time and again. We know what we must do. And now we must do it.
6: He goes on to talk about how the threat of these groups, it's they're hosting communications in one country. They're raising money in another country.

0: life by expecting more from yourself and from those you trust. 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
3: Theocracy to that fascism, and you have a rough understanding of Iran's leadership. The West, and hopefully many in the Trump administration, are learning that now. As the Wall Street Journal and others reported, Iranian leadership plotted its third assassination on President Donald Trump last week. This after the United States had already decimated Iran's military. Federal courts had previously identified two other plots to assassinate Donald Trump, as well as several of his former cabinet officials. While many Americans recoil at notions of regime change in Iran, Iranian leadership has no such compunction about trying to effect regime change in America and via assassination. And it appears almost nothing will shake Iran's fascist theocracy into moderation or civility. This is who and what we are fighting in Iran. Let's complete the job and help make gentler the life of this world.
4: Secular phone lines are jammed. We're going to take your calls. If you're on hold, we'll do our best to get to all of you. If you've been on hold for a while, we will get to you. That was, again, I usually say call us, but right now it's slammed. We're going to be joined now by Jeff Balaban, ACLJ Jerusalem. Jeff, I want to play a clip real quick from Senator Fetterman, who's become one of our favorite Democrats to talk about and to hear from, which, again, I think a few years ago, you've probably been shocked to hear that, but here we are. Senator Fetterman seems to be one of the good ones. And in the same instance, you know, we were discussing just how J.D. Vance is on Joe Rogan talking about Israel as well, how, you know, the tides are turning and we have to be very well aware of what's happening around the world. But let's hear from John Fetterman. Again, this is him discussing about his own party and their relationship with Israel.
5: And I've described that if our party ever becomes, and just make it official as the anti-Israel party, you know, that's when I would leave, because that's been a moral clarity for me.
4: Moral clarity for John Fetterman. At the same time, 100 Democrats vote, obviously, to end the funding. Now, look, the funding discussion is something we've all had about Israel and what that should look like and whether there should be a future where Israel is its own, you know, independent, where it can fully control. But that's even Prime Minister Netanyahu has said, I would love a 10-year plan that gets us to that point. But let's hear about that when you have people with some sort of clarity on Israel becoming the outlier within one of the major parties.
6: Yeah, by the way, I mean, I think that aid to Israel would be better off approached differently, and have thought that for 30-something years. And in fact, in 1996, which is 30 years ago, Netanyahu came to Congress, and he himself said then he wants to wean Israel off of foreign aid. And there were too many domestic pressures that actually wanted Israel to keep taking aid. So, right. And now it's going back to bite them. There's been a lot. Listen, this is a separate discussion. And I should remind everyone, because people don't know, that pretty much every single penny that goes through aid comes back to America, because Israel's buying only American products and developing them with America. So it's actually a project that shouldn't even be considered aid. It should be a different kind of a partnership. By the way, nowadays people are getting upset about that as this administration moves towards a more of a fusion of you know, what they're calling the Pax Americana that protected the world, they're now calling Pax Silica. And Israel's very much a partner of America's in now keeping the free world free. So, but back to the specific discussion, yeah, John Fetterman shows a moral clarity that I wish existed on both sides of the aisle. And it's rare to see it expressed this way when there's so much at stake for someone. But he has essentially, it looks like, destroyed his career as a Democrat by standing for simple, basic morality and decency. I would like to see some more of that with some members on both sides.

0: to the aisle.
1: Well, and Jeff, this is in the context of yesterday. There was a bill. It was the Ro Khanna and Thomas Massey bill that would have zeroed out aid to Israel. And I do love that you bring up how the funding works, that if people really wanted to criticize aid to Israel and not be anti-Semitic, maybe they should just say, I don't like subsidizing American arms manufacturers. Because it's really a self-subsidy that goes through Israel. That would be a more telling the world that you just don't like Israel and don't like the Jewish people than the way that a lot of these people like to do this. But yesterday, out of the 212 Democrats in the House of Representatives, 103 of them, so just shy of half, decided to zero out all funding for Israel, all foreign aid. This is a seismic shift in even the way that the voting members of the House of Representatives, at least in recent years, have been. This comes at a very interesting time. We see that that's growing. Hakeem Jeffries rejected that as the party leader, but clearly he's a few votes away from losing his mandate as a party leader. And you also have to think at the same time that Marco Rubio is talking about the global left and the threat that is to the world order and to civilization that comes from terroristic activities from the left. CNN tried to call him out and say, yeah, but former officials say that, you know, ISIS-inspired terror or far-right terror is actually a bigger problem. At this point, when we see the mantra of the Democrat Socialist and of the left, radical Islam and radical leftism have co-opted each other under the banner of free Palestine from the river to the sea. There's almost not much wiggle room other than maybe theological when it comes to some of the terror and some of the verbiage that we're seeing from the left.
0: Well, the problem, of course, William, is that it's being joined by the far right, meaning, you know, the horseshoe theory of politics, and we've talked about this. It's not really a horseshoe. It's actually a full circle. And recently I heard somebody refer to it as a wedding ring, which is what's happening now, where the elements that are giving the kind of rhetoric that you hear from out of progressive extremists and Islamist extremists, you now hear it on people where they call themselves Christian nationalists, but they don't seem to care very much about either the Bible or the Constitution. And so what's happening is they all have one point of agreement, which is that their enemy is what they call Judeo-Christian. They call that an enemy. Judeo-Christian is what we call America. I mean, America is the only nation ever founded on the principles of Judeo-Christianity. In fact, Judeo-Christian is a term that came into being to describe the American founding and the notion of America's greatness and American exceptionalism. And so they're now joining together. I like the wedding ring analogy because it's this horrible satanic wedding of these three elements, and their message is clear. And yes, of course, they're focused on scapegoating the Jews and scapegoating Israel, and whether we can have discussions about how America and Israel should be cooperating, and they must cooperate. Forget about Israel. For America's sake, the amount of not just knowledge we have in terms of intelligence, but technology we have to protect America that comes out of Israel is shocking. It's a tiny country which generates huge innovation that America scales. We cannot lose that to protect our own homeland. And so what drives Massey and Ro Khanna is obviously anti-American and evil. And there you have a perfect example because you have, you know, far right, far left, but they're really at the same point. They're just the extremes meeting at the point of agreeing that the dominant ideology of America, Judeo-Christian ideology, they think it's evil.
1: Well, and I think one problem that we have to face, and all of us are going to have to face, especially post-midterms as we look towards another general election not too far around the corner, is we have a situation now where earlier this week, Nick Fuentes, who is not someone that should be platformed in many places, if anywhere, was basically taking a victory lap, saying, hey, these other people on the right are just grifters, they're getting foreign money, etc., things that we've been calling out, and is almost trying to normalize his brand of hate, saying, like, I'm the original anti-Semite. Like, I mean, I've been calling out Israel for far longer, so I'm the real deal here. But it got shared so much because of him calling out other people as grifters for anti-Semitism, But the undertone was that, no, you need to listen to me.
2: Yeah, so it's saying the far left was essentially funding this campaign.
1: Right. At the same time, you have the vice president of the United States. We are a country founded on personal responsibility, individual liberty. Go on and decide to use some of the oldest tricks in the book to blame Israel for the problems of the MOU, saying there was a campaign trying to take it down by Israel. I read it in Time magazine, so it must be true. When in reality, now you're going to have all these people that listen to Joe Rogan and listen to the vice president and respect his opinion thinking, it was Israel's fault that Iran started targeting container ships in the Strait of Hormuz and threatening to kill the president of the United States again. It's spreading, dare I say, misinformation and lies about the reality of this and trying to once again blame Israel.
0: Sure. Just like it must have been Israel's fault that there was an Iranian revolution and they took American hostages and they've been our enemy since the revolution. This notion of scapegoating the Jews, it's not new. It's happened over and over again, literally since the time of the Bible. This is not new. We see this all the time, and we see what happens to every culture that chooses to blame the Jews. And you don't have to just, you know, God always works through what appears to be nature, because it's all deniable, right? God's always deniable by those who want to deny him. But when does a culture collapse? A culture collapses when it's so torn apart. There's no shared values. There's no shared morality. And so they can't solve a problem. There's no common basis. And so they're looking for someone to blame. Well, they'll blame the Jews for a lot of reasons. And then when they've killed their Jews or expelled their Jews or done whatever it is to you know, thrown their Jews in ghettos and gotten rid of them, then they collapse because there's nowhere to go besides killing themselves. And we are a very dangerous place in America. I mean, I don't want to be so negative about it. We're a place in America where the conservatives used to sort of mock it and say, oh, yeah, we have all the guns. So come the revolution, the liberals rise up, you know, we have the guns. Well, now they have more guns. So now the people with the guns are moving to be a little more violent and nuts, and the people who are violent and nuts are getting more guns. And it's a dangerous moment here. And this midterm election, I think, is shaping up to be an incredibly pivotal election for America's survival. Forget about Israel's survival, for America's survival.
2: Yeah, Jeff, thanks for joining us. And look, I think you're right. This happens, seems to be, in every generation has their moment where anti-Semitism rises to extreme. The fact that history continues to echo, this just happens to be the one we're living through. Yeah, our grandparents lived through one, and this just happens to be the one that this generation is dealing with. We thought it was over? No, sorry about that. Phone lines are open for you. I want to hear from you. 1-800-684-3110. 1-800-684-3110. We'll be right back, taking all your calls and comments at ACLJ.org as well.
3: 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Countless unborn babies remain in jeopardy. 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
5: Most Americans think of Abraham Lincoln and they think of the Civil War or the Emancipation. But in 1862, he signed another hugely significant piece of legislation, the Homestead Act. It offered eligible Americans up to 160 acres of land, not as a prize for the powerful, but as an opportunity for ordinary families willing to live on it, work it, and build something lasting. Why did it matter? Because Lincoln understood that freedom was not merely the absence of tyranny. Rather, freedom required responsibility, labor, stewardship, and moral courage. A free people must be given room to build, but they also must be willing to cultivate what they have been given. That still matters today. Liberty without responsibility decays. Opportunity without character collapses. Lincoln's lesson is clear. A nation stays free when its people remain willing to work, build, and steward freedom under God.
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2: All right, let's wrap up the show today with your calls and comments. So, again, I'd love you to call in. We do got one line open still. We'll see if we can get to some more calls. But many of you have been on hold for close to 30 minutes. We'll take them. 1-800-684-3110. First up, it's ACLJ champion Greg in New York. Greg, go ahead.
8: Hey, a real pleasure. And I just want to say God bless you guys for everything you do. I just want to make a statement that I think one of our biggest demonic issues that we're having throughout the world is the level of ignorance that people are so comfortable with their ignorance. It's a scary situation, because my grandmother used to teach 45 years, and she used to teach a seven of us kids. Ignorance is not bliss. It's dangerous, extremely, and that's what we're seeing now is extreme ignorance being dangerous throughout the world. And Ro Khanna, he is the antithesis of somebody who's not ignorant but is a closet. You know what I mean. He's a closet person that loves his money and just wants to do good for himself and everything else. So
2: yeah, Greg,
8: you can't be against, if you're a Christian, you can't be against the Jewish people. That's where we came from. So God bless you guys.
2: Yeah, Greg, I appreciate your call. I think a lot of people feel that way. I think it was an interesting way to put it that, you know, ignorance is so far becoming like popularized. I see so many, even friends and family, that share stuff willy-nilly on social media without doing any sort of fact checking, without even looking at the fact that the account they're sending it from is an AI generated, you know, bot farm from, you know, some other country. They don't care, because does it fit their narrative? Does it rile people up? Does it get them all angry about something that doesn't even really exist? Yeah. So who cares? And hopefully they'll get engagement. Maybe they'll become social media famous. I see that time and time again. So Greg, I appreciate your calls. Thanks for being a champion, by the way. If you become a champion today, your first donation is effectively doubled because it's matched by one of our other ACLJ champions. Let's go to Terry, who is calling from Arkansas, line 4, listening on the, or watching on the Salem News Channel.
9: Hey, in response to your question of who would I vote for selection was held today, I would vote for Marco Rubio. I just feel like he's got the experience and is a better diplomat. I think that JD could serve in the future, but I think he needs to get some more experience under his belt.
2: Yeah, I mean, Terry, I think the experience is sort of changing rapidly of what we consider to be experience for president of the United States. I mean, say he's vice president, obviously spent time serving before then. Of course, his military time, you know, we're talking about someone who does come packed, but he's young.
1: And he is the vice president.
2: And he's the vice president. That's what I'm saying. So I get it, Terry, but I also understand why you're like, yeah, I think one of the comments you said, it seems like Marco Rubio is almost overqualified at this point, is what you said to our phone screener. I think that's an interesting point. I think even Marco Rubio may be thinking that himself. Not overqualified to be president, but just at this point, is it worth it? Is it worth it when he's had such a good run at having global influence? I appreciate your call, though. And again, if you want to call in, it's probably the last chance. 1-800-684-3110. 1-800-684-3110. We got 5 minutes. We got 3 calls. You want to go, Charles? Who you want to go with?
1: Yeah, Charles has been on longer. I like what Kathy has to say, though.
2: All right,
1: but
2: Kathy,
1: let's go to Charles
2: next,
1: first.
2: But Charles first. Charles in Georgia, go ahead.
10: Yes, this is a privilege to speak to you, and I appreciate the opportunity. But I think Marco Rubio is, like the previous lady said, much more experience and geopolitical point of view, and especially his point of view on the radical left and violence created by them, not only in our country, but in other countries. So I think he really wants to do something about it. And I think he has a deeper perspective on those things. and especially his focus on Israel. I like Marco Rubio's loyalty to Israel, because if the United States ever turns against Israel, then it's not only that's a real problem when it comes to God and his blessing on this country. So yeah, it's going to take God to straighten this out, and Marco Rubio can keep that relationship with Israel, I think, better than J.D. Vance would do. So.
2: Yeah, Charles, what I think is crazy is what you just said. You're going to have a lot of people who would typically be on your side going, this is precisely the problem, you know, that you have this, you know, feeling towards Israel. That you, how can you say that? That there's, you don't want there to be loyalty towards another nation. That, you know, used key words that are going to trigger people about this. You know, but Charles, I appreciate it, and I agree with you.
1: Well, and I think we should go to Kathy. It feeds off of this as well. Kathy, yeah. Line 3, calling from Kentucky. You're on Seculo.
11: Rubio would have my vote if I had to vote this week, because the DSA advocates in our country who are winning so many races, if they're allowed to take over and make their goals come true, we would no longer be the United States of America that our founders gave us. We wouldn't be able to help the people around the world, including Israel, who is very dear to us. We would not have.
1: I agree with you 100% about even the focus of individuals. At the same time, that's kind of what we've been talking about. At the same time that Secretary Rubio is talking about the radical left that is sowing violence around the world, that there are leftist terrorists that are killing people, inspiring people to assassinate people, there is a party, a growing movement within the Democrat Party through the DSA that is getting people elected to Congress that want to do what? Abolish the United States Senate. They want to completely change the Supreme Court. They want to hamstring the executive branch. They want to destroy the foundations of our country. That's exactly what Marco Rubio is talking about here when it talks about this ideology comes to destroy. So not every individual is a violent terrorist that is a leftist, but that ideology itself is a destructive ideology. So that's what Marco Rubio is clear-eyed and focused about right now as Secretary of State and talking with other countries. Instead of blaming Israel for the memorandum of understanding. I feel like one is such a present day, easy win for the people that he's wanting to talk to for the vice president. The other is actually focused on policy and the way forward. Because once again, as we said, if you want to criticize foreign aid to Israel, just criticize the military industrial complex in America, not Israel. It's not Israel's fault. At the end of the day, the reason that the aid works that way is because of the individuals in Congress decided to set it up to help out the industry in America.
2: I would also say that if you are going to be one of those, even on the right, voices that are critical of Israel, which I think is okay, by the way, I don't think that's a big deal. Make sure, because how closely knit this conversation is, don't buy and play in to the trope and the rhetoric and the anti-Semitism. Say it. Make it clear. I'm not talking about the Jewish people. I'm not talking about the Israeli people. I'm talking about a political difference that I have with a certain administration. There's nothing wrong with that. There have been liberal leaders of Israel. There will be liberal leaders of Israel in the future. It is a country not unlike ours with a very split political differences. There's a ton of people, by the way, in Israel who do not like the Netanyahu administration. I mean, they've tried to arrest the guy how many times? It's not like everyone there is sitting on there being the big cheerleader of the current administration, just like here. The problem is they never do that. Go look back at it. Is it talking about Benjamin Netanyahu? Is it talking about that? No, it's just Israel in this blanket painted with a broad brush. How would you feel about that if you had a Democrat leader and they said all Americans are like this? Or you had a Republican leader and you're a Democrat and they said all Americans? It's a ridiculous statement that we're at. Look, we only have 50 seconds. So Celia, unfortunately, I'm not going to be able to get to your call. You've been to hold the longest, so I appreciate you calling tomorrow. We'll try to get to you. But Celia was just saying she believes that if Vice President Vance ran, that he would not be successful. You know, that's here to be said. I mean, look, I think a lot of you would vote for J.D. Vance over a Democrat nominee. I don't think that would be shocking. I think that's probably going to be true for a lot of you if he was the nominee and the choice. I was just curious with who you see as the current front runners, really. Just, you know, 2 years out, what it would be. I know 2 years feels like a long time, but in the world of politics, it's borderline 24 hours. Money is already being raised. Press is already being booked. People are already being vetted. Trust me, They have been for years. That's going to do it for today's show. Be a part of the Liberty Drive today at ACLJ.org. And with that, we'll talk to you tomorrow on Seculo.
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18: News this hour from Town Hall. I'm Keith Peters in Washington. The federal government is bringing back a policy that is raising concerns for legal immigrants and their U.S.-born relatives.
19: The Trump administration is moving to deny green cards to immigrants who use public benefits like food stamps, housing vouchers, or Medicaid. The policy revives a rule that applicants have to show they wouldn't be, quote, public charges, i.e. a burden to taxpayers. It was implemented during President Trump's first term but reversed under President Biden. A post by U.S. Citizenship and Immigration Services says that under President Trump, the agency is restoring the basic principle that immigrants must be able to support themselves. Immigrant advocates and public health groups have criticized the rule, saying it will have a chilling effect on the health and safety of legal immigrants and the children of mixed-status families. Jennifer King, Washington.
18: White House Press Secretary Karoline Leavitt returned to her duties today after being off for maternity leave. Leavitt says the U.S. is continuing airstrikes as a result of Iran's belligerence.
20: And the reason for the recent strikes over the course of the last several days is because Iran violated the memorandum of understanding that we struck with them. Specifically, in the memorandum of understanding that they signed, they were not to fire on commercial vessels moving through the Strait of Hormuz. And unfortunately, they have made the tragic decision for them to do that. And President Trump is not going to sit by and allow the active acts of terrorism to take place in the Strait without ensuring Iran pays consequences for that, and that's what we are witnessing right now.
18: Mediators from countries that include Pakistan, Qatar, and Egypt have been working to resume peace talks. On Wall Street, the Dow down by 105 points, the Nasdaq dropping by 387, the S&P 500 lower by 38, oil near $79 a barrel. More at townhall.com.
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22: Mortgage buyer Freddie Mac says the average rate on a 30-year mortgage rose this week to 6.55%. That's the highest level in nearly a year. Mortgage rates have been hovering around 6.5% for several weeks and mostly trending higher for months. Higher oil prices due to the war with Iran have raised expectations for hotter inflation, pushing up the long-term bond yields that influence mortgage rates. The trend has weighed on home sales this year. I'm Alex Vega.
18: Shoppers slowed their spending in June from May, but excluding business at the gas pump, shoppers show resilience despite economic uncertainty as they bought cars and took advantage of summer sales events. Retail sales rose 0.2% in June after being up a revised 1% in May, that according to the Commerce Department. News and analysis at townhall.com. From Washington, I'm Keith Peters reporting.
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26: Morning, glory, and evening, grace, America. I'm Hugh Hewitt. Welcome to the Hugh Hewitt Show on this Thursday, which I am beginning with the Secretary of the Interior for the United States, the Honorable Doug Burgum. Mr. Secretary, good to see you again. I want to begin by congratulating you on the opening of the Theodore Roosevelt Library and Presidential Museum in North Dakota. Big doings up there. I have not been there yet, but I'm going to go. It looked like it was extraordinary.
27: Well, thank you, Hugh. Great to be with you. And it was a monumental team effort and a fantastic outcome to create a place to honor a president who's really transformative. Really fun to be there with President Trump to cut the ribbon. President Trump, of course, brought with him. Not only did he arrive by train, President Trump, the same way Theodore Roosevelt arrived in that little town over 140 years ago. This was spectacular that President Trump brought with him Theodore Roosevelt's Medal of Honor from the Roosevelt Room in the White House to bring it to the library, because the library, this private foundation that built this incredible project, $450 million project at the entrance to Theodore Roosevelt National Park, the only national park of our 63 national parks fittingly named after a person versus named after a place. But this is where Theodore Roosevelt came after he'd tragically lost his wife and his mother on the same day, hours apart, in the same house on Valentine's Day in 1884. Came west after being a sickly asthmatic youngster growing up in New York that they didn't even think was maybe going to make it to adulthood. And then reframing himself, transforming himself into the rough and tumble cowboy rough rider that went on to win that Medal of Honor and then become president and transform our country. But the unique thing about delivering the Medal of Honor, it was assisted by a Medal of Honor winner who's the head of the National Medal Honor Society, was that the library had Theodore Roosevelt Jr.'s Medal of Honor, one of only two pairs of father-son Medal of Honor winners in our country's history, the other being the MacArthurs of Pacific fame. But it was fantastic to have the president delivering this, and now it's on display side by side for the first time in history, the father and son, Theodore Roosevelt Jr.'s Medal of Honor, one of the many highlights of the grand opening, but having President Trump there to cut the ribbon and deliver a speech to thousands of people was also historic.
4: It was a glorious, I love the Rough Riders. I loved everything about that day. I did not know that the second Medal of Honor from his son was there. I've been to the son's grave in Normandy. Did not realize that the MOH had gone with the president's MOH. And I also, I'm envious, having had a long history with the Nixon Library, your AI simulation of Teddy Roosevelt, pretty amazing, Secretary Burnham.
27: Well, it is, and this was a vision that began before AI reached its current capabilities, but the state of North Dakota, we had been digitizing all of TR's books and his letters. He wrote more letters than Washington and Jefferson combined. He wrote more books almost than all the other presidents combined, 44 books, I think, total. He wrote almost 3.5 of those while he was in the Badlands. I mean, they talk about Lincoln reading by, you know, candlelight. Roosevelt was spending 12 or 14 hours a day in the saddle and then coming back and then writing, you know, by a lamplight in his cabin that he built. So prolific. So all of those digitized words and letters of his were then placed into a large language model, along with all of the speeches. He was one of the first presidents. We have an actual recording of his speeches, and we have printed copies. So when you talk to AI Teddy, he's not going out on the internet and hallucinating, you know, some different version of himself. He's actually formulating new thoughts based on all the inputs that were his own writings and speeches that he gave. And so to be standing next to the President of the United States, the current one, talking to the 47th president, talking to the 26th president about topics like the Panama Canal and when do you wage war and peace, that's a moment I'll never forget.
4: Well, you're going to get a lot of visitors in North Dakota because that, it just springs off the page and people are going to change their driving vacations this summer and every future summer to get to the Theodore Roosevelt Library and Museum. Let's go to the news, though, Mr. Secretary. The department is announcing today regulation reform for the Endangered Species Act, the act that I have spent almost a third of my life dealing with as a lawyer. And so every reform is welcome. What are these reforms going to do to the threatened species designation?
27: Well, there's a number of things following a recent very, I would say, fabulous for America changes by the Supreme Court in terms of giving us the legal authority to go ahead and get the environmental, the Endangered Species Act, as well as others like NEPA and other things back into the original intent that Congress intended. These things may have had good intentions when they were created. You've got a long history with it, but you saw the regulatory creep and expansion that went way beyond what the original enacting law is. I mean, if we've now making an effort and announcements coming out today to get these, using common sense, to get these regulations back into something that can support the original intent, which is protecting endangered species. They weren't designed to be a weapon to stop every project ever built in America. And it really, the weaponization of these rules, created, historically bad outcomes. You know, the Mountain Valley Pipeline in eastern part of the United States, a natural gas pipeline, is one of these things. Originally, it was about a $3 billion project. Because of years of litigation and the weaponization of ESA, it boiled over to over $9 billion. It took an act of Congress to finally get permission to get that thing completed. And through, all that extra $6 billion largely went into, the cost associated with these legal fees and mitigation. If in a different world, we just said, hey, how about we let these companies, you know, make the biggest contributions ever to conservation, but that extra cost overrun then is borne by the American people. It's borne by people in their electric bills. It's borne by companies in their production costs and manufacturing. So the $6 billion cost overrun was just to build the infrastructure initially, but the American people end up paying for that, may end up paying for that. So common sense means affordability for Americans, and we can still protect the species. We can do both, but these have become, Hugh, as you know, these have become huge industries in stopping building stuff in America. And we've seen those wars waged now against horizontal infrastructure, against new manufacturing facilities, the manufacturing of artificial intelligence, which we need, for national defense and for increasing productivity and improving our economy. All of these things, it's a thrill to actually see these rules go back in. On the NEPA stuff, which we've already released, we found about 80% of the regulations that had been created were never part or related to the enacting law. We're back to that original 20%. If you want to get a permit related to NEPA from the Department of Interior, you can focus on the 20% that's the actual law. We put the other 80% in a handbook. We didn't throw it away. This is, you know, good reading, nighttime reading, whatever you want, good suggestions, you know, and people can use them if they want, but it's not part of the law. And if Congress thinks that something in that 80% of regulatory creep ought to be part of the law, then they can do what Congress is supposed to do, and they can pass laws enacting it as a law, as opposed to, letting unelected bureaucrats drive up the cost of everything in America.
4: Well, I know you will keep the reform of ESA going. I can prove to anyone who doubts it that the housing shortage in California is directly related to the Endangered Species Act. The reason that young people can't buy a home and there are no apartments, a lot of that is ESA, the rest of it is NEPA and the Coastal Commission, but that's for another day. Let me move on, Mr. Secretary. D.C. is looking great, fabulous, in fact. So kudos to the department and your various agencies within the department. Can other cities do that?
27: Well, President Trump, exactly. Thank you, Hugh. And yes, other cities can. It's a function of leadership. It's a function of will. And President Trump laid out a vision for Washington, D.C. With his safe and beautiful executive order last year, empowering the Department of Interior, the National Park Service, which is part of our Department of Interior, and the U.S. Park Police, which is part of the Department of Interior, to actually go make D.C. safe and beautiful. We have carefully and without ever a headline in the Washington Post, we have removed and helped relocate 152 homeless encampments that were spread across the city in this, you know, post-COVID dystopia that had overtaken our capital city. We've eliminated over 1,000 graffiti sites. We've restored 48 different monuments and parks, the Circle Parks, you know, DuPont, Logan, those that were becoming just, you know, burned out.
4: Becoming unlivable. Let's pause it right there. I talked to Secretary Burgum last hour, and I'll play the balance of the interview for you in hour three today. The Circle Park, I've never seen DuPont Circle look the way it has in the last 2 years. Don't go anywhere, America. I'll be right back on The Hugh Hewitt Show.
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7: Welcome back, America. I'm Hugh Hewitt. I'm going to play the second part of my interview with Doug Burgum in Hour 3 today, so don't go anywhere. Stay tuned to the Hugh Hewitt Show. Former Attorney General John Ashcroft was back on the Hill today testifying on behalf of acting Attorney General Todd Blanche and got into it with Adam Schiff, cut number two.
8: Mr. Blanche has said that he believes the president has both the right and the duty to use the Justice Department to go after his enemies. Do you subscribe to that view?
9: Thank you, Senator. I believe that the Attorney General of the United States has the right and responsibility to enforce the law uniformly. And if the law has been broken by the president's enemies, he has a duty. They do not become exempt from following the law merely by by their enmity to the President of the United States. As a matter of fact, the people who break the law are in enmity with the people of the United States, whose expression of what is the law has been developed in this body, in the Congress of the United States. So we used to call people who break the law public enemies.
8: Well, Mr. Attorney,
9: So my view is that whether a person has been a political supporter or not of the President of the United States is not the determining factor regarding prosecution. It's whether a
7: roll over Adam Schiff. Thank you, General Ashcroft. Last week, I caught up with my favorite living artist in the United States, Cynthia St. James. I want to play you the opening of that interview, cut number 14. Welcome back, America. I'm Hugh Hewitt. About 30 years ago, when I was hosting a television series called Life and Times in Los Angeles, nightly news and a public affairs show, I saw a documentary about a Los Angeles artist, and I was captivated by her work, and I saw that her gallery was not too far from the KCET studios. So after broadcast one night, I drove over there, took a look at some of her galleries, and said, I want that one. Show the picture that has hung in our house since then. It is by the artist Cynthia St. James. And since then, every now and then, Cynthia and I have exchanged a note or a comment, because every time people came into my house, they said, wow, who is that? And I said, oh, that's Cynthia St. James. She is a terrific American artist. Now she has a brand new book coming out. I hold it in my hand here. It is a cover of her latest work. It's called My Multicultural World, and Cynthia has entertained and it's given joy to millions of Americans for 30 years. I finally caught up with her and persuaded her to sit down with me. Cynthia, where do we find you today, and thank you for joining me.
6: One of the bedrooms in my place. I just turned into my studio, so I'm back here.
7: It looks gorgeous. Where have you done most of your work, Cynthia, in those 30 years since we picked up your, I don't even know what we call that painting that we have. I think it's Multicultural Los Angeles, but where have you done most of your work?
6: We came up with something. Creativity has no boundaries, I believe, something like that.
7: That's it. Creativity has no boundaries. So have you spent most of your time in L.A., or have you been around the world and back?
6: You know what? I always felt like I met you, but I never have, so I'm very happy right now to be meeting you. I feel like I'm finally meeting you after all these years. And
7: thank you.
6: I've been right here. I lived right on Griffith Park Boulevard, not far from the studios, but I've been living on Los Feliz since 29 years.
7: Oh, my goodness. Okay, so I probably passed your house a thousand times.
6: I've gone to a lot of places. Yeah, but I've gone to a lot of places and got inspired, but I paint here. I paint at home.
7: I want to show people some pictures of you through the years that comes from your latest book,
6: okay.
7: Like Multicultural World. That's you. That's you as a little girl. That's you in young life, midlife, older life. Were you always an artist? Did you always know you were going to be an artist?
6: You see that little girl? That's
7: yep.
6: When I was 5 in New York. My family's from New York. And at 5 is when I declared and I announced, I'm going to be an artist when I grow up. I want to be an artist when I grow up. And I meant it. I mean, I really meant it. I guess I did. That's what I've been doing.
7: You are the second artist I've interviewed, Cynthia, in all these years. The first one was President George W. Bush, who took up only painting after. Oh, yeah, he spends a lot of time in the studio. And he's had three instructors. So one self-taught, but one who started late in life. So, Cynthia, what I want to do is show the audience some of your work and just have you comment on it and tell us about it. The first two are paintings of seascapes, no people, from Aruba. And it's in your new book.
6: Yes.
7: And we're going to tell people how to get the book in a moment. What is this and why Aruba?
6: I have to just say one thing, though. That's the first one that came out. I'm having a new one coming out August the 1st. That was my first art book, and I was so thrilled to put it out. And it has 65 paintings. The new one, I counted last night, it has 78 paintings in it.
7: How many of you paintings have you done over your career?
6: You know what? One way I can gauge it is that I've done 18 children's books. And most people don't realize it, but for a picture book for children, the artist is usually painting 18 to 30 paintings per book. So that's the only math I know about, because I've never really thought about it or never really counted. But I've gotten to the point in my life that I get to paint pretty much every day. You know, so I'm really...
7: So let me go back to Aruba. When you do Aruba. Something like the Aruba painting, are you in Aruba when you do this, or have you taken pictures while you were there and bring them back?
6: I soaked up inspiration in Aruba, and then I came home and painted it. I used to do landscapes and seascapes forever before I even put people in them. Yeah, okay. It dates way back, late 70s, 80s.
7: Okay, so what I'm going to do is now show you a picture and have you comment on it and tell us what was in your mind and how long it took you to do. Throw one up, Harley. We got a bunch.
6: This is a recent one. This is going to be in a new book. That is a seawall in Guyana. And the irony with this is that I spent time in Guyana when I was about 22, went with a family from Guyana for Christmas, Christmas and New Year's. And I'd never been to a country that was a seawall that kept the sea from you. And it took all of these years for me to get back to it and decide I wanted to paint it in my mind. And so that's why I decided to make that sky orange. And this is sunrise.
7: It is beautiful. Cynthia, you recently debuted a painting at the Obama Library. How did that come to pass?
6: When the whole thing came up about building the whole center in Chicago, I looked into it. One of the reasons that I've been able to make it as an artist is I always do research and what's going on and what I could do and what might be something I could do. So in the very beginning, I wanted to donate something to the library, to the museum. And I sent it to them. I sent them the JPEG. And it was almost like being in a beauty contest for some people. Only it took years. So there's a lot that goes through if a museum is going to accept a piece of work. They really wanted it. And the final phase was that they paid for it to be shipped and had another committee look at it so they could see it in person. And then it took some months after that. And then they let me know, by letter that they really wanted it in the, collection. So that was great.
7: And that, let's pause it right there, because I just talked about the Teddy Roosevelt Library with Doug Burgum, which is why I wanted to hear about the Obama Library from Cynthia St. James. I'll play a little bit more of Cynthia St. James. All of the interview will go over on my YouTube channel as well, but stay tuned. I got to cover the White House ministerial today on terrorism in this, the 21st century, because it's out of control. Stay tuned.
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11: With SRN News, I'm Keith Peters in Washington. The federal government is bringing back a policy that is raising concerns for legal immigrants and their U.S.-born relatives.
12: The Trump administration is moving to deny green cards to immigrants who use public benefits like food stamps, housing vouchers, or Medicaid. The policy revives a rule that applicants have to show they wouldn't be, quote, public charges, i.e., a burden to taxpayers. It was implemented during President Trump's first term, but reversed under President Biden. A post by U.S. Citizenship and Immigration Services says that under President Trump, the agency is restoring the basic principle that immigrants must be able to support themselves. Immigrant advocates and public health groups have criticized the rule, saying it will have a chilling effect on the health and safety of legal immigrants and the children of mixed status families. Jennifer King, Washington.
11: White House Press Secretary Karoline Leavitt returned to her duties today after being off for maternity leave. Leavitt says the U.S. is continuing airstrikes as a result of Iran's belligerence.
13: And the reason for the recent strikes over the course of the last several days is because Iran violated the memorandum of understanding that we struck with them. Specifically, in the memorandum of understanding that they signed, they were not to fire on commercial vessels moving through the Strait of Hormuz. And unfortunately, they have made the tragic decision for them to do that. And President Trump is not going to sit by and allow these acts of terrorism to take place in the Strait without ensuring Iran pays consequences for that, and that's what we are witnessing right now.
11: Mediators from countries that include Pakistan, Qatar, and Egypt have been working to resume talks. On Wall Street, the Dow down by 105 points today, the Nasdaq dropping 387, with the S&P 500 index lower by 38 points, oil near $79 a barrel. This is SRN News.
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17: Hello, this is Alistair Begg. In September of 2026, I'll be teaching the Bible.

0: ISIS's peak. The number of people killed by jihadist terrorism in Europe dropped by roughly 97% from the year 2015 to the year 2024. In other words, to a very great extent, our counterterrorism strategy has worked. The threat has not disappeared, of course. It will continue to exist, particularly so long as we tolerate immigration systems that imports these threats directly into our respective homelands. But this threat has been severely diminished.
1: However, we have not diminished the threat from the left, as Secretary Rubio went on to say, cut number 8.
0: For far too long, however, our counterterrorism doctrine has had a blind spot. A blind spot when it comes to extremist violence from the political left. Even today, the very idea that far-left terrorism could be a serious threat is treated as a right-wing fever dream, or worse, as a dangerous fascist conspiracy. It's treated this way by many in the press, by many in academia and our universities, and by many of our legacy institutions. You will no doubt see the dogma rear its head in the coverage of this very conference. In spite of the clear and the undeniable reality, in spite of the objective numbers and statistics, in spite of the fact that in this room today, there are representatives from across the political spectrum, we will hear this kind of organized violence and terror will be dismissed. It will be dismissed as a partisan fiction. A whole industry grew up in our countries around the study of extremism. We have think tanks and fellowships and journals and consultancies with the unspoken understanding among them that the only kind of political violence that was a true threat to our system, that only one kind of political violence was a true threat to the system. A bomb planted by a neo-Nazi group was a nefarious and murderous act of evil. It is. But a bomb planted by a Marxist revolutionary, well, that's just merely a tragic excess of idealism. Perhaps its means were misplaced or overzealous, but its ends were virtuous and just. That's the implication of how they treat it. For years, this extraordinary ideological prejudice was embedded in the way we talked about political violence and extremism. It was repeated again and again, until it was accepted as the neutral and objective baseline, so entrenched in the mainstream conventional wisdom that it came to be regarded as an apolitical fact.
1: We will go back to more of the ministerial from Secretary Rubio throughout the program today. Secretary Bessent was also there. A lot of great audio and video. We'll play that for you. I do want to remember to take my relief factor because I got my 10K in today before the rains began. 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
5: Most Americans think of Abraham Lincoln and they think of the Civil War or the Emancipation. But in 1862, he signed another hugely significant piece of legislation, the Homestead Act. It offered eligible Americans up to 160 acres of land, not as a prize for the powerful, but as an opportunity for ordinary families willing to live on it, work it, and build something lasting. Why did it matter? Because Lincoln understood that freedom was not merely the absence of tyranny. Rather, freedom required responsibility, labor, stewardship, and moral courage. A free people must be given room to build, but they also must be willing to cultivate what they have been given. That still matters today. Liberty without responsibility decays. Opportunity without character collapses. Lincoln's lesson is clear. A nation stays free when its people remain willing to work, build, and steward freedom under God.
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14: The Answer.
0: Welcome back, America. I'm Hugh Hewitt. Selena Zito is America's columnist. She works for the Washington Post, Pittsburgh Post-Gazette, Washington Examiner, New York Post, and it seems President Trump. Yesterday, when all of the defense companies in the world gathered in Pennsylvania, President Trump made an appearance, and he called out one journalist and only one journalist, our own favorite, Selena Zito. So, Selena, what happened? Why was the president calling your name and having you come up?
13: No idea. He was listing off sort of the accomplishments that have happened in Pennsylvania since he became president, and he was discussing U.S. Steel and that merger, and then all of a sudden he name-dropped me, and I'm in the last seat in the last row of this huge auditorium, right, that fit 1,800 people there, mostly like military people, defense contractors, bankers, and laborers. And he's like, "Where's Selena?" And like, huh. I'm like, "I'm here." And he goes, "Where are you?" And I answered, but he couldn't hear me. So he made me come up to the stage, which was like this long walk down 100 steps. And then he jokes that, "Please don't fall like Joe Biden does," which made everybody laugh. And he just thanked me for my coverage on things in the middle of the country, in particular in Pennsylvania and Ohio.
0: So did you stumble? Did you trip?
13: No, I did not stumble.
0: Well, is it because you went down at Butler, someone jumped on you at Butler, that he thinks you're going to fall?
13: No, because I broke my leg last year.
0: Oh, that's right.
13: Yeah, and he knows that. But he didn't say that part out loud, but I feel like that was part of the joke, right?
0: So,
13: that was a joke between him and I.
0: Just describe to people.
13: Now your entire audience.
0: 1,800 people, and you have to do the long walk down the aisle with everyone's eyes on you. That has to be both horrific and wonderful at the same time.
13: I have one word to describe it, and that is grateful. I work really hard. I'm certainly not the best in the business. I haven't been around the longest, although I'm getting there because I'm old. But I really work hard in doing what I do. When I write about coal, I go to a coal mine and I go under a coal mine. If I'm working about steel, I go and spend the day in the steel mill and it's 103 degrees. And I try when I go and listen to people about their lives. I don't take the interstate. I don't take the turnpike. I take the back roads and really try to get to understand their lives from a very on the ground place. And so to see that it's appreciated when you work really hard, when you're a reporter, you're only as good as your last story. And the next day, you better do another really good story, right?
0: You better have another byline if you're a columnist. I hope you write a column about getting called out by the president. I get interviewed by Israeli journalists, and they all say, "You talk to the president." I said, "No, I don't. I talk to him once or twice a year." He calls Selena Zito once or twice a month. So don't confuse me with Selena Zito. And they laugh. They don't know that. And they're from Israel or they're from somewhere else, England, and they don't know your work or why you're so central or Pennsylvania. Tell us about this conference yesterday. It got a lot of great press for Dave McCormick and for Pennsylvania. What was it about?
13: That's such an incredible conference. And I have to make this point. It was held at one of the oldest outposts in our country. This was the Wild West, the frontier in 1750. That this building is still standing is remarkable, that it has gone through all of 270 years is a testament to its durability. And so to hold it there and a bridge between what was innovative 270 years ago and what is innovative and forward-looking today was really important. It was a gathering of financiers. So Jamie Dimon was there. There's a whole bunch of people from all over the world that came to this, but also trade unions, robotics, people from CMU and Penn State, sort of showing the innovations that they're doing, but all these defense contractors who are reindustrializing, not just Pennsylvania, but I see it in Ohio and Michigan and West Virginia. And they're building out and making our military and taking it to the next level. which involves a lot of, you know, I saw a drone flip upside down yesterday. There were robots as tiny as a bee and as big as a person all over the place. And they really work with our defense in improving our capabilities so that there is less loss of human treasure and that these innovations keep our military not just in terms of strikes with drones, but also just, you know, cleaning the platform of an aircraft carrier, right? Something that is laborious and would cause a carrier to be brought back to port, and it takes about a year to do. They now have robots that do it on site in a matter of weeks.
0: So Dave McCormick, senator from Pennsylvania, put this together. Is it intended to be an annual gathering like the Halifax Defense Contractors or the Reagan Library's Defense Forum in January or February? Is it going to be an annual affair?
13: Well, you know, he started last year with the Energy Innovation Summit, which was brought in $92 billion worth of contracts into the state. Some of them were announced yesterday, had doubled, going from $20 billion to $40 billion and cut in half in terms of time to completion. So I think what McCormick's object is to place these summits. Last year was in Pittsburgh. This year is in the middle of the state in Cumberland County, Pennsylvania. I think his objective is to tie these summits, and they all have the same thread of energy and manufacturing, but in with different capabilities and different kinds of like defense or energy or wherever it may be. So I suspect he will do another one. And when the panel ended yesterday, President Trump, said, whatever you're going to do next year, I'm going to be there. And I think what was really great is you had Jamie Dimon there and Sean McGarvey and Jamie Dimon pointing to President Trump and saying, you are reindustrializing the country.
0: Great takeaway. Good for Pennsylvania. I hope they go see Governor Ramaswamy, and they have one there next year. Always good to talk to Selena Zito. Follow her at selenazito.com. On X, it's Revert Zito Selena. Give her a follow on X. She is the president's favorite journalist. And stay tuned.
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0: Hugh Hewitt, back to what Secretary Rubio held at the State Department today, cuts 9 in 10 from the Ministerial on Terrorism.
24: In one 18-month period between 1971 and 1972, the FBI counted some 2,500 bombings on American soil, a rate of nearly 5 a day. The overwhelming share of that violence came from left-wing extremists. Between 1970 and 1980, 93% of terrorist attacks in the West came from the far extremist left. These are numbers that would shock most Americans today, because we've been taught to believe that this kind of political violence, it simply doesn't exist, or it's being exaggerated. But it does exist, and we're actually underestimating it. And our nations bear the scars to prove it. And today we face a new wave of this old evil. Here in the United States, the share of left-wing terrorist attacks and plots has risen to levels not seen in decades. In Germany, far-left violence has jumped by more than 40% in just the last year alone. In Greece, more than 80% of radical violence is now driven by far-left and anarchist actors. These are not abstract statistics. Americans have seen what those numbers mean. An all-out assault on our immigration officers, sniper attacks, explosives, armed ambushes, a transgender shooter opening fire on Catholic elementary school students as they pray, his gun marked with slogans like, "Where is your God now?" A healthcare executive executed in cold blood in the streets. Multiple assassination attempts on a sitting president, and the murder of the greatest conservative activist of a generation, a man who happened to also be a husband and the father of two young children, shot and killed while speaking to a crowd of students.
0: That is, of course, our former colleague Charlie Kirk, who is much missed. I'm grateful that Secretary Rubio remembered him. Let me do the market report brought to you by AndrewandTodd.com. 888-888-1172, 888-888-1172. Yesterday I brought you the news that the 10-year had gone up. It went down a tick today, down 1/32 of a point. It's still at 4.56% as we go into the market close on a generally slightly red day across the board, like the Dow's down 0.32, S&P down 0.59, NASDAQ down almost 1.5. 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If you're a veteran, pay nothing. They've taken care of thousands and thousands and thousands of Hugh Hewitt Show listeners, including me, including Dwayne, including all of you out there who know who you are. 888-888-1172, the very best banker in the business. They underwrite the loan. They lend you the money. 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And trust me when I tell you as well, at the top of HughHewitt.com, there is a banner. It says, "Help Venezuela." Hundreds of you are calling in every day or going to the top of HughHewitt.com to help out the people who have been impoverished by this earthquake. You can call 855-359-4673, 855-359-4673, or just go to my website at the top and click the banner, "Help Venezuela." Lord knows they need it, and thank you. I'll be right back.
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4: News this hour from Town Hall. I'm Keith Peters in Washington. Two people are now reported to have died in catastrophic Texas flooding. Sisterdale, Texas resident Keith Heap says he's been watching the water rise.
23: It's actually came up since I've been here for the last 20, 30 minutes. It's came up another 5 feet or so, roughly, and it's still rising, by the way. So, yeah, it's an experience that I've never seen the water this high over here on this road.
4: Governor Greg Abbott said Thursday that the hardest hit areas are expecting more rain and are not out of danger yet. The National Weather Service says a deadly flood wave churned down the Guadalupe River that runs alongside Camp Mystic. That's where 24 children and 2 counselors were killed last July. Meanwhile, smoke from wildfires in Canada is heading south and hitting parts of the Northeast as a cool down is in store after some really hot summer weather. Correspondent Laura Winters reports.
25: In addition to record degree heat, parts of the Northeast have been dealing with smoke coming down from Canada. The New York City skyline covered in haze across the river in New Jersey. Many towns closing local pools because of the toxic air. Baseball games canceled along with golf play, also a scratch. AccuWeather says the new weather pattern will bring with it cooler, less humid air, but that the smoke from the wildfires in south-central Canada will remain an issue until it rains. The air quality index is poor, so people are urged to close their windows and stay inside. Laura Winters reporting.
4: The Food and Drug Administration has approved a first-of-its-kind pill that can drastically reduce cholesterol. The drug cleared Thursday can lower dangerous cholesterol in a way that's previously only been available with expensive injectable drugs. On Wall Street, the Dow down by 105 points, the S&P 500 lower by 38. More at townhall.com.
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28: 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The S&P 500 fell 0.5% Thursday. The Dow lost 105 points. That's about 0.2%. The NASDAQ composite fell 1.5%. Most stocks rose on Wall Street after several more companies reported better than expected earnings. But drops for NVIDIA and other big chip companies overshadowed those gains. The losses were even sharper in South Korea. That's where AI winners like SK Hynix dropped. Treasury yields rose in the bond market. Oil prices erased an early gain and ended a bit lower. Seth Sutel, New York.
4: President Donald Trump's deployment of National Guard troops to the nation's capital is being extended by more than 2 years. and will last until the end of his term. The Pentagon confirmed the extension Thursday. News and analysis at townhall.com. From Washington, I'm Keith Peters reporting.
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